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5: SRN News, I'm Mary Rose. President Trump will meet with the New York City Mayor Zohran Mamdani on Monday. The mayor's office confirmed the two will meet to discuss issues affecting New Yorkers while the president is in town for the United Nations General Assembly meeting. The president is set to deliver remarks on Tuesday and meet with global leaders. This will be the third public meeting between the president and the Democratic mayor, who was elected almost a year ago. Mamdani has clashed with the president on a number of issues, including the decision to go to war with Iran. And the president says he's converting his proposed triumphal arch in Washington, D.C. into a top-grade military complex. He said that in a post on Sunday that he made the decision at the strong request of the U.S. military. This is SRN News.
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8: With SRN News, I'm Mary Rose. President Trump will meet with New York City Mayor Zohran Mamdani on Monday. The mayor's office confirmed the two will meet to discuss issues affecting New Yorkers while the president is in town for the United Nations General Assembly meeting. Local authorities say a U.S. Immigration and Customs Enforcement officer has shot a man in Austin, Texas, where an anti-ICE protesters gathered at the scene. The Austin police chief said the man was in serious but stable condition at a hospital after being shot Sunday afternoon on the city's north side. Early results from Russia's first wartime parliamentary election released by the country's election commission show the main Kremlin party dominating the vote. The tightly controlled ballot is virtually devoid of opposition to President Putin's policies and all. This is SRN News.
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5: SRN News, I'm Mary Rose. An ICE officer shot and seriously wounded a Venezuelan man during an incident in North Austin on Sunday afternoon. Several news outlets are reporting the man was in the U.S. illegally and subject to a final order of removal. He was transported to a local hospital with a gunshot wound to the torso and remained in serious but stable condition. Texas DPS officials said ICE had requested assistance in pursuing a blue Toyota Corolla, but the shooting occurred before state troopers arrived at the scene. The CEO of OpenAI will brief the United Nations Security Council next week on developments in artificial intelligence. An OpenAI spokesperson says Sam Altman will address the council during the annual gathering of world leaders in New York for the UN General Assembly. This is SRN News.
6: The midterms are almost here, and Republicans could be in deep trouble. Polls show Democrats leading in key races. Tonight, Rob Finnerty on Newsmax reveals the growing threat from the DSA and the radical left. With less than 60 days to go, Finnerty says it's time for the GOP to hit the panic button. The House may go, and control of the Senate is up for grabs. Gas prices, mortgage rates, health care, and out-of-control national debt. Americans are angry, and the progressive left wants total control of Congress. Tallarico, El Sayed, AOC, Bernie Sanders. Finnerty reveals President Trump's secret plan to fight back and what you can do to help him. Don't miss Finnerty tonight at 8 p.m. Eastern on Newsmax. 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
5: With SRN News, I'm John Scott. President Trump plans to meet with New York City Mayor Zoran Mamdani when Mr. Trump travels to the city for the upcoming UN General Assembly. The meeting set for Monday at Gracie Mansion, the mayor's official residence. Mamdani's communications directors say they'll discuss issues affecting the city. Their previous meetings have been cordial. A U.S. Immigration and Customs Enforcement officer shot and wounded a man in Austin, Texas, where anti-ICE protesters had gathered for hours. The Austin police chief said the man was in serious but stable condition. The 28-year-old Venezuelan man was in the country illegally. 18 suspects who were arrested in the July 2021 killing of Haitian President Jovenel Moïse are being extradited to the U.S. The suspects will be facing trial in Florida. This is SRN News.
6: The midterms are almost here, and Republicans could be in deep trouble. Polls show Democrats leading in key races. Tonight, Rob Finnerty on Newsmax reveals the growing threat from the DSA and the radical left. With less than 60 days to go, Finnerty says it's time for the GOP to hit the panic button. The House may go, and control of the Senate is up for grabs. Gas prices, mortgage rates, health care, and out-of-control national debt. Americans are angry, and the progressive left wants total control of Congress. Tallarico, El Sayed, AOC, Bernie Sanders. Finnerty reveals President Trump's secret plan to fight back and what you can do to help him. Don't miss Finnerty tonight at 8 p.m. Eastern on Newsmax. 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
3: With SRN News, I'm John Scott. Ukrainian forces fired more than 1,000 drones at Russia overnight, including hundreds that were launched toward Moscow, as the Kremlin was wrapping up the third and last day of its parliamentary elections. Moscow's mayor described the wave of drones as the largest ever attack on the Russian capital and said there had been damage to the Moscow oil refinery. Reporters from CNN, MS Now, and Politico denied entry to the White House on Saturday. That's one day after President Trump announced he was barring the outlets for what he called a pattern of fake news. Quarterback injuries today in the NFL. The Commanders' Jaden Daniels dislocated his left elbow in a 37-20 loss to the Cowboys. And Chicago Bears quarterback Caleb Williams left the team's 9-3 loss to Minnesota in the fourth quarter with a right hamstring injury. This is SRN News.
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1: John Scott. Yemen's Houthis say they attacked sensitive sites in the Saudi capital Riyadh on Saturday with missiles and drones hours after flames and a large plume of smoke were seen near the city's main airport. While the Iranian-backed Houthis have launched repeated attacks against Saudi Arabia since July, Saturday appeared to be their first reported strike on Riyadh. An Immigration and Customs Enforcement officer shot and wounded a man during a traffic stop in Austin, Texas, prompting an immediate law enforcement response and a large protest at that scene. He was taken to the hospital. He's listed in serious but stable condition. Reporters from CNN, MS Now, and Politico have been denied access to the White House. The actions escalated President Trump's long-running efforts to restrict news coverage by journalists because of their coverage, which he called fake news. This is SRN News.
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6: 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Listen, I need everyone to put your phones down. Yes, put it down. You're going to live. 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

0: All right, welcome back to the Ramsey Show here in the Fair Ones Credit Union studio. I'm here, Jake Borshaw, next to George Hamill. If you were listening, I was with Rachel, but now I'm with George.
1: Some call it an upgrade, some call it a downgrade. I'll let you choose.
0: I'll call it a comeback. Let's go to Violet, who's in Arlington, Virginia. Hello, Violet. How are you today?
2: Hello. Hi. I'm on baby step 2. First of all, thank you for taking my call.
0: Yes, ma'am.
2: I'm on baby step 2. I started in December 2025, and I've got $37,000 paid. I'm now almost done with all my consumer debt except for my student loans.
0: Wow.
2: Yeah.
0: That's awesome,
2: yeah,
0: Violet.
2: I'm really excited. But my student loans are really big. There's a lot, but I'm ready to face the music, and I have a plan, and it's going to take me a number of years, but I can do it, and I had some questions around it. My balance right now is $225,000.
0: Okay.
2: The balance had ballooned because I had it in forbearance for 20 years, so really my fault that this happened, but I'm ready to face the music. I've been listening to the show. I heard your story, Jade. I know this is possible. I can do this. So I am going to start repayment next month.
0: Way to go, Violet.
2: Thanks.
0: I'm really proud of you. Just that alone, I really am proud of you, because a lot of people would stuff their head in the sand and kind of ostrich this situation. But you're like, you want to know what? It's time to go. It's go time. So I'm really proud of you. So $225,000 in student loans. Tell us about, where did the loans come from? Like, are you in your degree? Are you earning a good income? Tell us about it.
2: I'm 43 now. I'm a single mom, so I am working for myself. I am earning in my degree. I'm a consultant in the work in the field that I've completed. So I have been burying my head in the sand, but I am able now to pay $3,750 a month on this.
0: Uh-huh.
2: And I think I can get it done in 5 years. But my questions are that the first one is that I have been hearing a lot from others online that their repayments or their payments have been lost by their loan servicer.
0: Oh, gosh.
2: And so I wanted to ask if, like, you experienced any of that, or what kind of, like, best practices did you engage in when you were making payments, just to track all your payments and make sure that they were all counted?
0: I've not experienced that. The areas where I've found people experience that were on public service loan forgiveness, where certain payments didn't count, or the payments were lost in that way. Like, hey, I thought I made this amount of, I thought I made 100 payments, but it's showing that I only made 70, so 30 payments were lost. Like, I've heard it in that framework, but I've not heard it in just my normal month-to-month bills. I'm making payments and they're just not being applied. I have not heard that. However, I do think that with what you're doing, you're not just paying minimums, you're actively paying well above the interest, and you're hitting that principal. You should be able to calculate and see that math actually happening in real time. And so I think that gives you the advantage to just be, you know, hitting it with an onslaught of payments and just, continue to track it.
2: Well, that leads to my second question. So the $225,000 is comprised of 9 separate student loans, and I'm going to debt snowball all of that.
0: Great.
2: The first 4 are between $10,000 and $14,000 each.
0: Mm-hmm.
2: So I know this sounds maybe against the principles of, like, the baby steps and the debt snowball, but I wondered if it would make sense for me to save up, like, over 2 to 3 months, to, like, make a lump sum payment and just pay that entire $10,000 or $14,000 just for those first 4 loans. I guess I'm worried that my payments are going to get lost. I just don't want to pay this thing twice.
1: Well,
0: they're not going to get lost.
1: You have bank statements showing that money leaving your account. So that, on top of just save the PDF from your loan servicer each month, showing that your payment history, and you can always request a payment history as well from the servicer via email. So I'm not going to call it paranoia, but I don't think it's the real issue here.
0: No.
1: I don't want you to kick the can down the road any further based on, well, what if the payment doesn't count? Let's just start throwing as much as we can every month instead of saving up lump sum and then hoping that we actually throw it at the debt.
0: Yeah, and I mean, you can, again, to combat this, when you make your initial payment first that satisfies the interest, and whatever little bit goes towards the principal, and then make a separate principal only payment within that same statement period. And that way you can physically see the loan lower by that amount. And like George said, with your statements, you're totally covered. I think that okay. you are, I don't know, but I think that you're looking at this mountain and you're like, how can I tackle this? And it's like part of your brain is creating an excuse and the other part of your brain is like, I'll feel better if I just pay off a couple of lump sums at once. I think you're just trying to find a way to like deal with this in your mind is what it sounds like. And honestly, just minimum payments on everything, attack the small. What is the smallest loan right now? You said between 10 and 14, but what's the smallest loan?
2: The smallest is around 10,000. It's 10,500.
0: Okay, so you're going to be done with that in 3 months, and you're going to be cutting into the next smallest one. I mean, that's really, really cool. And what you can start to do, Violet, is just these little mile markers that celebrate those small wins. And I think you probably already have it like this because I can tell by your personality, but have it tracked out ahead of time so you know, okay, the first loan is going to be done, what are we, September, October? It's going to be done in November. In November, I already have on the books that I'm going out with my buddy and she's going to buy us both a cocktail and we're going to celebrate that. And then have it tracked for the next one. And those are things that you can do to really fire yourself up and get excited about this, because that momentum is what's going to carry you through. Because 5 years is a long time. And George, let's talk about this for a minute because it's worth saying. You know, most of the people who do the baby steps, they're through baby step two. It's like a year and a half to 2 year deal for most people.
1: That's the average.
0: But and when you're doing that in 2 years, a year and a half, yes, you're balls to the wall. You're cutting everything out of your budget. You're living scorched earth. It's totally possible to do that. When you start creeping up on 5 and 6 years, you have to be strategic, because you can't live in that state of mind for 5 years. It's very, very difficult. So maybe you do this, Violet, and you're like, I'm going to do a 1.5, 2 year sprint, and I'm going to like sprint, just run it all off, leave it all on the court. And then after 2 years, I'm going to, you know, do something for myself. Maybe it's something that you need to upgrade. Maybe it's something that you need to do to just kind of feel your income a little bit. And then you do another year sprint. And then you kind of take a little bit of a breather. But 5 years of scorched earth, it will take a toll on you. So you need to be thoughtful and set those milestones ahead of time.
1: And you tend to speed up on the tail end.
0: Oh, yeah.
1: And so know that just because right now on paper, this is what it looks like, you're probably going to make more money. You're probably going to find ways to sacrifice deeper. And so all of that can speed it up. So I would go, okay, what does a four-year plan look like? Well, that's $4,680 a month going toward these loans. What does a, let's say I wanted to do it in 36 months, 3 years, $6,250. So now you're going, well, I bring home 10. Can I live off of $3,750 if I really got intense? I think you might find the answer is yes.
0: Yeah.
1: And the shorter the sacrifice, you know, the more likely you are to finish this thing.
0: Also true. Yeah, that's so good. Anything that you can do to shorten this, if there's opportunities that come up, if you're like, you want to know what, maybe my rent could go down, or maybe there, take those opportunities, because to George's point, if you can shrink this thing by a year and a half to 2 years, that's everything.
1: Get your life back.

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0: Hey guys, it's Rachel Cruz. 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
2: Well, George, you already know this, but the people need to know that Ramsey is taking over an entire cruise ship.
3: It sounds violent when you put it that way.
2: I know. It's like we're pirates.
3: It's a mutiny.
2: It's not. We're not pirates. We're just taking a cruise together. It's called the Live Like No One Else Cruise. It's going to be so much fun, guys. March 14th through 21st. Next year, it's 7 nights in the Western Caribbean. We're going to the Bahamas, Jamaica, Grand Cayman, Cozumel. So much fun. It is a full Ramsey takeover. This cruise is going to have everybody on board. Myself, Dave Ramsey, all the Ramsey personalities, George Campbell, George Campbell's wife.
3: It's going to be a party.
2: My husband.
3: Who isn't going to be there? It's a shorter list.
2: I know.
3: And what's fun is there's no strangers on the boat. It's all like friends we just haven't met yet.
2: Yeah.
3: You know?
2: And we've all got many similar things in common. But we're going to do the largest debt-free scream, which that was one of my favorite things that we did on the last cruise. Obviously, guys, there's going to be lots of great content there. Dave's going to be doing some new wealth-building content. There's going to be live tapings of your favorite Ramsey shows, so much more. Remember, guys, this is the only place that you're going to be able to experience this level of Ramsey. So if you're a super fan...
3: This is the most Ramsey you can get. This,
2: it really is. And remember, it's a... limited, how can I say, like it's an exclusive party?
3: Yeah, not all are invited. Yeah, this is the negative sell. This is not for you if you still have debt, you don't have your emergency fund. But if you are consumer debt free, you just have the mortgage left, you're in baby steps 4, 5, 6, 7, you are welcome. We want to celebrate the hard work that you've put in, the milestone. Let's mark the moment. A lot of people don't get to do that.
2: Yes.
3: You pay off the mortgage and then you go, all right, guess I'm back to work tomorrow.
2: Oh, we don't like that. You need to celebrate with a cruise. And for those of you who are in baby step 2, let this be aspirational for you to go, you know, the next year or the year after that. But if you're interested, go to RamseySolutions.com/events to book your cabin. All you need is a $600 deposit to secure your slot. All right, let's go to Elena in Harrisburg, Pennsylvania. Hi, Elena. How can George and I help today?
4: Hi. My father-in-law established a trust for our son when he was young, and we know very little about it except that it's for his college education. My father-in-law is very private with his money, and he hasn't given us any details on it. My son is in 11th grade now, and he does not know about the trust, and we don't know when we should tell him about it, and also we don't know what all we should know about the trust at this point.
2: Well, George, I'm sure you guys covered so much of this in Investing Essentials. I feel like you're the one to
3: Setting up a trust is a pretty aggressive move to save for a kid's college. So why did he set it up in the first place? Did he talk to you and say, hey, I'm going to set this up for college, and this was back when he was a baby?
4: Pretty much, yes. Yeah, he was 2 years old. He just basically told us that's what he was going to do. And we know that he did set it up, and that's all we know.
3: So no clue how much is in it, what's even in there. Is it cash? Is it investments? Like, we have no idea.
4: Exactly.
3: And if you talk to him and just said, hey, Dad, he's a junior now. We're looking at colleges. We want to make a game plan to make sure that he goes debt-free. Can you let us know what's in the trust and how we access it? He would say, none of your business.
4: I don't know if he would say that. I think it would be a very awkward conversation just because he's so private. He doesn't like to share.
3: But he made the trust for your son.
2: And that's the part that I would push on, because this is your boy and you kind of have a right to know about something that has the potential. I don't know, but seems like it has the potential to have a major impact on him, because you don't know how much is in the trust. You don't know when he would have access to the money. If it's 18, you need to know those things. And I also don't like that your son would be blindsided, because if there's, I mean, I don't even know if you can guess, Elena, but are we talking hundreds of thousands? Are we talking million? Like, how much wealth does your father-in-law have?
4: He's very well off. He definitely can afford to do a trust. If I had to guess, I would guess around 100,000, but I really have no number to go off of.
3: But yeah. The part that worries me is that you're scared to even ask him about this.
4: Yeah, I mean.
3: And why isn't your husband asking?
4: The conversation.
2: Yeah, that's another good question.
4: It would be, we would both go to him and ask him. And okay. We could.
3: Just say, hey, we're starting to look at colleges. We know you set up a trust for his education. Can you get us a copy of the trust document? Can you tell us who the trustee is? Can you tell us if there's distribution triggers, anything we need to know as we make plans?
2: Then you can also pick a school. You can pick a school that he can afford.
3: Everything is predicated on knowing what's in the trust. Because if there's $10 in it, well, we got to make a plan for ourselves. And if there's $1 million in it, that changes the type of schools we look at.
2: Absolutely.
4: Okay.
3: So I would just – I mean, he set this up for your son, so there's no – this is private. He involves your son.
2: Yes.
3: So this is your business.
4: Okay.
3: And the time is of the essence here, because your son is about to be looking at colleges.
4: Right. And that's the other thing. I don't know when to tell our son. I don't want it to dictate whether or not he goes to college.
3: I would wait until you know more info about the trust, because you don't want false promises of, hey, granddad has a trust for you. Everything's going to be great.
2: Yeah, that's the order. Yeah, let's talk about that order of events. I think George is right. The first thing is you guys need to get the information. And the truth is, regardless.

0: see, here's what the options are. You know, here's what your mom and what mom and dad have. Here's what we expect from you. We expect that you have a part-time job and that you'll contribute, you know, a certain percentage of what you make. We're expecting you to start applying for scholarship. Like, whatever those expectations that you guys have for him, we're going to do community college for the first 2 years. You guys need to start saying that to him now. We can't wait until it's time to start applying for schools and then him be like, well, I
1: He
0: don't.
1: gets into the dream school and then
0: Yeah.
1: realizes we don't have the money. So I mean, and if he's a beneficiary of the trust, he should have a legal right to the basic information of the trust. And so if your dad is unwilling to talk about it, say, hey, is there a trustee or an estate planning attorney we can talk to about this if you are uncomfortable for some reason? Because we need to get to the bottom of this before we can make our plans for college. Have you guys saved up on your own, or were you all banking on this being his education funding?
2: We have not saved up. Like I said, my father-in-law is definitely capable of creating this trust for him to cover his college. So, and that is a little scary for us because we don't know, and that's why we want to start the conversation now, which is hopefully not too late. But if we do need to give money to it, then we know.
1: That's what you want. You just want the basic facts. We can move forward. That's all you're asking of him.
0: Now, is your son, I mean, he's in 11th grade, you might know this by now, maybe not. Is he the college type? Are you seeing him as the type who will go to university, or is he more of a entrepreneurial, more of a trade school? What do you think?
2: At this point, he doesn't know, and he kind of goes back and forth between talking about going to college and not. And I think he's leaning more towards not going to college.
0: And those are some of the other things that I'd want you to be able to talk about with the father-in-law, which is if little Jimmy decides that he doesn't want to go to college, what are his options? Because we don't want him to feel pressured to go a route that he wasn't going to go or to feel like this is the only. Does that make sense? Those are all questions that you guys are,
2: Absolutely.
0: and they're just questions. They're not you trying to tell him what to do with his money, the father-in-law. It's just, hey, we just want to know what's going on.
1: This is crazy. This is some chaos he's created.
0: It is. I mean, we talk about all the time. I know Dave says all the time, when you're estate planning, you have to bring the others into the conversation. You don't want anything to be sprung on them. It's unfair. And then it's kind of like everybody's left to figure it out and you're, you know, having a nice sleep.
1: Yeah, we're not asking for like private information about your life. That's fine if you want to remain a mystery man, but you don't set something up for a kid with him as the beneficiary and then keep it in the dark until the very last second. That's not fun.

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4: When you're stuck in a cycle with money, you know, two steps forward, one step back, it can feel like you're losing your mind. 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But that's why I wrote my brand new book, What No One Tells You About Money. 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I'm talking about the hidden emotions like

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0: Cha-ching.
4: I have roughly 100 grand in student debt, about 5 grand in credit card debt, and my girlfriend has roughly 11,000 in student loans and credit card debt. She wants to get engaged soon, but as financially unstable as we are, it doesn't make sense to me to take that step yet. Should we wait until we're debt-free to get married, or get married and pay our debt off together? Goodness gracious, this is hilarious.
0: It's a quandary.
4: Making 350 grand and you're unstable?
0: I know.
4: Average Americans would like to have a word with you,
0: I know,
4: sir.
0: That's right.
4: At 25 years old.
0: He's killing it. That's why I said cha-ching earlier.
4: Can I be honest? I don't think he wants to marry this girl.
0: He might not. He's maybe looking
4: He's
0: at her going...
4: making excuses. Because the truth is, he could knock out all of his debt in a year.
0: Yep.
4: Making 350 and he's got, what, 105,000 in debt?
0: Yeah.
4: That's gone in a year.
0: And his girlfriend's debt is gone if they get married. You know, if they go ahead, let's say they do want to get married, they get engaged, they get married, her debt is gone in 2 seconds as well.
4: He's going to burp $11,000 and pay off this debt once they're married. So, yes, if you want to get married to her, get married. Get engaged. Get a ring. You'll do that next paycheck.
0: Yeah.
4: And get engaged and get married. And by that time, honestly, you'll be debt-free. And the day you come back from the honeymoon, you can knock out her debt.
0: So let's discuss that for a minute, because I think, especially he's young, and I think if there's people listening who are, you know, in their early 20s and they're like, I love Ramsey Solutions, and they haven't found that special person yet. Some people sometimes think that we're very, if this person has debt, don't marry them, or if you both have debt, you need to wait to get married. And it's actually, that couldn't be further from the truth. I think the bigger thing to think about when you're dating someone and you have a very clear financial perspective is to get to know what their financial perspective is.
4: Yeah, I mean, it's very telling, honestly, if the other person has debt and it's starting to change your mind. Now, I get if it's hundreds of thousands and
0: sure,
4: you're like, I know what I'm signing up for. But it's beautiful when you meet a couple in the debt-free stage and they said, yeah, we got married and, you know, she came in with all this debt and we just attacked it together.
0: Yes.
4: I'm like, great, that couple is going to make it through anything.
0: Yes.
4: Because if you are willing to take on your spouse's burdens financially, mm-hmm, what aren't you willing to do for them?
0: Yeah.
4: That's such a big thing to do. So.
0: Absolutely. But if you don't have the conversation and you're just thinking, oh, we'll get married, I'll pay off her debt, and you never found out that he or she was a princess to begin with, and now you're fighting the fact that they just keep spending and spending and spending, it's like, well, you never got to know their financial philosophy.
4: Yeah, you
0: got
4: to make sure you're on the same page beforehand. Too many people go, we've been married for 3 years, and I guess we're talking about money now for the first time.
0: Yeah.
4: Like, this is a huge problem. Talk about it beforehand, because those values are hard to align after you're married.
0: Yeah, we say it all the time. Religion is a big one. You want to know, like, what do you think? Like, what guides your life? That's a big one. Kids, how do you see
4: parenting?
0: Do you
4: want them, and how many do you want?
0: Yep, how many do you want? Do you want them? How do you view parenting roles and things like that? Money is a big one. Am I leaving anything out?
4: Family in-laws.
0: Gosh, maybe today's world, maybe politics.
4: If you think about most of the calls where there's dysfunction, mm-hmm, they're around some of those things.
0: Yeah, absolutely. I love it. All right, let's go to Rose, who's in Washington, D.C. All right, Rose, you're on the line. How can we help?
5: Hi, guys. Okay, so I recently purchased a very expensive home. I rushed into it. It was an emotional process. I didn't have the best agent, and I got a little bit of awful advice, but also I should have been a little bit more patient. And so, but anyway, I'm in this expensive house that I can afford. And I am wondering if do I kind of cut my losses and sell this house in 2 years, stay in there for a little while?
0: Why 2 years?
5: Because I just moved in a few months ago. It hasn't even been a year. It hasn't even been 6 months.
0: Okay.
5: And I'm now discovering that there's these very expensive repairs that need to be done.
0: In the house that you just bought?
5: In the house that I just purchased.
0: Tell us the numbers. Tell us what you paid for the house. Tell us what your mortgage is every month.
5: Oof, house is $750.
0: Okay.
5: My mortgage is $5,200.
4: And what's the mortgage balance?
5: $750.
0: You didn't put any money down?
5: I did. I lied. I'm sorry. 712.
0: Oh, you put the bare minimum down.
4: So the mortgage is 712.
5: The more what I owe, I put about $66,000 down.
0: Where's that
5: because
0: money?
5: I have. Okay, so part of it was just money that I saved, and then I took about $33,000. I borrowed $33,000 out of my retirement, which I'm paying back right now.
0: Okay, but if you're telling me you put $60,000 down on a $750,000 house, I'm expecting the mortgage to be less than $700,000.
5: No, well, my mortgage is $52,000.
0: I'm talking about the full loan.
4: Not the monthly payment, the balance compared to what you paid for the house.
5: Oh.
4: So sales price versus mortgage balance. That's what we're talking about.
5: Right. I thought it was about a little under seven.
4: Got it. Okay. As your mortgage balance. Okay. What do you make every month? Yep. What is your after-tax monthly income?
5: So I'm averaging about $16,000 a month. I am commission-based. I'm in sales.
4: Okay.
0: Okay. That's good.
5: So I don't make anything under $200,000, $225,000 a year.
0: So ideally, you'd be making $20,000 a year for this to feel.
4: $20,000 a month.
0: I'm sorry, $20,000 a month. Thank you. And again, here's what I want to check. Is this after tax only, or are you doing after taxes, after investing, after
4: healthcare premiums?
0: Yes. When you get to that $16,000 number that you gave us.
5: After taxes, after insurance, after the little bit of retirement that I'm putting away right now.
0: So if we add back in if we add back in your insurance premium, if we add back in what you're putting aside for investing every month, not quarterly, but by month, what will that turn that $16,000 into?
5: Probably about
0: 18.
5: 18.
4: Right. All
0: okay.
4: Right.
0: So now this is not
4: nothing's
0: not
4: on
0: too
4: fire.
0: Bad.
4: Yes, there were mistakes made. You're frustrated with yourself. You rushed into it. The agent was looking for a commission. You didn't do your due diligence on inspection repairs. Let's put that in the past and just look toward the future and go, what's the next step? So do you have savings right now?
5: I do.
4: How much?
5: I do. I have a pretty good, like I have 6 months. Well, because I'm in sales, I was like, that was my priority.
4: Good.
5: So
4: good
5: I
4: job.
5: Have 6 months worth of my mortgage saved up.
4: Wow.
0: Oh, just of the mortgage. Okay. Well,
4: so you got
0: good.
4: Like $30,000 sitting in savings?
5: Yes.
4: Okay. What are the repairs going to cost? Have you got estimates on that?
5: Oh, my goodness.
4: Different bids?
5: So, yes. So, I got anywhere between $7,500 to $8,000.
4: Great. So, you could write a check today and get the repairs done.
5: Okay.
4: That's a pretty – I mean, I feel like you are real hard on yourself. You have the money to pay for repairs. Yes, the mortgage is a lot. I'd like it to be slightly less, your income slightly more. But you don't have to rush into selling this thing off.
0: And I don't know that you need to sell it off if you like the house. I don't know, and tell me if I'm wrong, Rose. My guess is this is the most expensive house you've purchased. This is the first time you've had a mortgage that's this high. And you're, like, freaking out because you're like, this doesn't feel right to have a mortgage that's $5,000. But you're taking home almost $20,000 a month. Like, that's your pay. And so ratio wise, it's a fair amount. If we're close to the 18, 19 that we think we are, ratio wise, it's a totally fair amount. I think you're just feeling like, oh my gosh, what if something changes in my situation? What if my
4: especially
0: job
4: being
0: changes? What if, yes, I think that's what you're feeling. And if you are feeling that and you reevaluate in 2 years, like you said, and you're like, you want to know what? I would feel more peace if I just downsize. I think that that's a totally fair place to be.
4: Or just aggressively pay it off over the next 7 years.
0: Yeah.
4: That'll give you some peace too.

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3: All right, back to the phone lines we go. We've got Carson, who's in Dallas, Texas, on the line next. Hey, Dallas, George and I are here. How can we help?
4: So I am a freshman in college, and my brother is a software engineer in Fayetteville. Well, I'm actually from Arkansas, but Dallas is the closest major city. But my brother is a software engineer in Fayetteville, Arkansas, and we want to start a Christmas site installation business, and I was wanting y'all's opinion on it.
0: Okay, why Christmas lights?
4: So this past summer I pressure washed, and I made a lot of, I played football in college, and I needed some money to save up to come down here, and I pressure washed this summer, and I made a lot more money than I was expecting to make, and I really enjoyed it.
0: What'd you do with the money?
4: Saved it.
0: Nice. How much you got in savings?
4: Not much now. I think I have like $1,300 left.
0: Okay, so what happened to the rest of it?
4: I mean, saw like books for school, then traveling. I live, it's like 4 hours from home. So when I actually do go home, gas and then food, all the living expenses.
0: Okay. So do you have any debt right now?
4: No, I don't.
0: Fantastic. And so you want to start this business with your brother, who's a software engineer. How does that play into the Christmas mm-hmm. lights? Mm-hmm. Was he, you gave him this idea and he was like, yeah, I'm in. We'll install these together.
4: So we've wanted to start something for quite a while, and we've researched a lot of different things and talked about a lot of different things. And Christmas lights was something that came up because we were talking about pressure washing, because I would go up there and visit with him in the summer, and I would we'd talk about how much money I'm making and like what I'm doing.
3: Yeah, why not pressure washing? What made you land on Christmas lights?
4: Yeah, because it's not all like the business for pressure washing is down a lot in the winter time, and so that's when Christmas lights are up the most from like October.
3: So would it be both? Would you do one? Is it seasonal? We do pressure
4: yes.
3: washing on the other part of the year, and then the Christmas lights
4: yes,
3: on the other part.
4: Yes, yes.
3: Got
4: yes.
3: it. Okay. Now.
4: So we would do both.
3: What does it mm-hmm. cost? Because, I mean, I kind of have in mind what I'm thinking. I have a couple of thoughts here. Why do mm-hmm. it together? Why not one of you just say, hey, why wouldn't you just say, hey, yeah, I think I want to start opening up this business, and it'd be cool if my brother wants to work with me or work for me on it for a while, versus it's got to be a partnership.
4: So
3: we've got to do this deal together. Like, what's the benefit to you of linking up with him on this?
4: So I would have somewhere to live. I would stay with him. And also, he would also keep his job for as long as he can. And depending on how much we scale the business, is whether he's going to just completely drop his job and come.
0: You do know Christmas lights is like a 1 to 2 month gig. So I wouldn't be dropping
4: yes,
0: a full-time job for a 1 month to 2 month situation.
3: What if you just started out? What if you just moved up there and you started up with the pressure washing, and you just said, hey, can I stay with you while I start seeing how many pressure washing clients I can get? And you just make it your full-time job that I'm going to get as many pressure washing clients, and I'm going to just build slowly using the cash that I have. I'm going to start with the pressure washer I have, and once I get enough clients and I can save up a little bit more money, you know, and just go very, very slowly. And then as the pressure washing part starts to take off, now you have cash flow. Now you can start saving up for whatever infrastructure you need to do the Christmas lights. And I would largely be doing this on my own. I wouldn't hitch my wagon to someone else's cart. Is that right?
0: Cart to the wagon?
3: I wouldn't hitch myself up with someone else if I don't need to. And I don't think you do. I think partnerships make this get really muddy really quickly.
0: Because what happens when he wants out? Because he's tired of it or would rather focus on software engineering or gets a promotion or moves.
3: Yeah,
0: because
3: it's two people you
0: now
3: have to be paying.
0: Buy him out.
3: Yeah.
0: So that's the part where you really need to look at forming a partnership agreement if you're going to do this, so that you're both on the same page with all the what ifs.
4: Yes.
0: And then what must be true to start this business? How much is it?
4: We looking into it to start it. It would only be around like $4,000 to $5,000.
0: Okay, where's that money going to come from?
4: He has money saved up. He has that money, but after that.
0: So now how does this work? He put in all the money and you didn't.
3: Carson, I got to
0: be
3: honest with you.
0: So it's already lopsided, right?
3: I got to be honest with you. I feel, and I'm not trying to point a finger, but I feel like you're kind of leaning on him for your deal. You're like, I got to move up there where he lives. I got to move into the house with him so I have a place to live. He's got the money to do this. So it kind of feels like, hold on a second, it just kind of feels like you're too leaned on him for something you're trying to do with your own life. And he's got a job. He's a software engineer.
0: Yeah, sounds like he's doing fine.
3: He's going to have to leave his thing to do. Does that make sense? I just don't feel like this is set up. The foundation of this doesn't feel set up in a fair sense. And I feel like you're too leaned on what he can do for you versus you going out and doing something for yourself. Is that fair enough?
4: Yeah, I understand where you're getting to, but where I am right now, I am in a town of 2,000 people, and the closest place is Pine Bluff, which is an hour and a half away.
3: Okay.
4: And there's 30 people there.
0: So why are you out there? Arkansas, what are you studying?
4: I'm studying finance, and I play football down here, and the reason I came is because I get a large amount of school paid for.
3: Okay, so I think then let's tackle one thing at a time. If you're there to go to school, go to school. Like, play your sport, do that thing. Pressure washing is not going anywhere.
0: If you want to do some side hustles like that, but I wouldn't go just starting a business willy-nilly. I would just make a side hustle, try out a few people's Christmas lights if you want this winter, get a feel for it. Mm-hmm. And then if you love it and the margins are there and you're like, I could scale this thing, do it with your own cash before you bring brother into it as the sort of financier.
3: Yeah, I agree.
0: If it's just going to get we've seen it get messy too often. And make sure you do it properly if you're going to do it. You need to form an LLC. You need general liability insurance because you're up on ladders. You're messing with people's gutters, on houses. You need to make sure you're protected.
3: Yeah, absolutely. And I tend to say I'm sure there's plenty of partnerships out there that are doing just fine. But honestly, if you can just do this on your own, it's your first business. Do it on your terms. That way everything is operating according to your values. You're not because what if your brother's like gets this grand idea that requires debt and you're like, I don't want to use debt. And now you guys, do you see what I'm saying? Everything has to go through each other. So,
0: and it's, well, Carson's simplify. Doing all the work. Brother's not getting on the roof. He just wants to be part of the business. And
3: right.
0: So now it's like, well, I'm putting in all the hours and you're just doing some accounting on the back end or whatever it is. It's going to feel unfair at some point.
3: Yeah.
0: Rarely does it feel like we're both putting in 50-50.
3: Yes.
0: Generally, each partner thinks they're pulling the other's weight.
3: That's a very good point.
0: And that's where it gets messy and resentment bubbles. But it sounded like a great idea up front.
3: Yes.
0: Like, this will be fun. It's a way for us to bond. I'd rather you bond over going golfing or something.
3: Absolutely. Cleanliness is what we're after. A nice, clean plan. Well, let me go back and read the scripture and quote of the day because I opened up hour four, George, without doing
0: it. People were wondering.
3: I know. I broke the chain here. I hope there's no bad luck or something in that.
0: It's fine. God is a gracious God.
3: He's a gracious God. As a matter of fact, Psalm 18:32 says, "It is God who arms me with strength and keeps my way secure," in spite of the fact that I did this incorrectly. And then Sarah Blakely said, "I think failure is nothing more than life's way of nudging you that you are off course." And so I have just been nudged that
0: wow.
3: I did go off course.
0: You've been humbled.
3: I have been.
0: I love it.
3: Oh, my goodness gracious. All right, George, I love these quick questions from social. They're just a quick way to say something, you know, just a little shout out. What's the recommended dollar amount percentage of take-home pay that you can budget for fun money after you complete baby step 3?
0: Oh, I'd make it reasonable. I'd be in agreement with my spouse. And
3: you know,
0: it's $1,000 out of your $3,000 take-home pay, that's bad.
3: Yeah, it's not a percentage. It's a vibe.
0: Exactly.
3: All right, guys, remember, there's ultimately only one way to financial peace, and that's to walk daily with the Prince of Peace, Christ Jesus. Mm-hmm.

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2: I'm John Scott. Yemen's Houthis say they attacked sensitive sites in the Saudi capital Riyadh on Saturday with missiles and drones hours after flames and a large plume of smoke were seen near the city's main airport. While the Iranian-backed Houthis have launched repeated attacks against Saudi Arabia since July, Saturday appeared to be their first reported strike on Riyadh. An Immigration and Customs Enforcement officer shot and wounded a man during a traffic stop in Austin, Texas, prompting an immediate law enforcement response and a large protest at that scene. He was taken to the hospital. He's listed in serious but stable condition. Reporters from CNN, MS Now, and Politico have been denied access to the White House. The actions escalated President Trump's long-running efforts to restrict news coverage by journalists because of their coverage, which he called fake news. This is SRN News.
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5: We talk a lot about ultra-processed foods, but here's a new reason to pay attention. Harvard study just found that adults who eat the most ultra-processed foods had a nearly 60% higher risk of dementia. Now here's a way of thinking about it that I think is important. For years we've been told that if we can't stop at just one chip or cookie, it's a failure of willpower. But scientists who study this say that's not fair. These foods are deliberately engineered. The perfect mix of sugar, fat, additives. They make them irresistible. In other words, it's not that you're weak necessarily, it's that the food was designed to beat you. And that's worth knowing, because it takes the guilt out of it and puts the blame where it belongs. Keep in mind, almost 70% of what is on supermarket shelves is ultra-processed. 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I'm Dr. Sanjay Gupta, helping you live a better life.
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0: Normal is broke and common sense is weird, so we're here to help you transform your life. From the Ramsey Network in the Fairwinds Credit Union studio, it's The Ramsey Show. I'm Jade Warshaw. Next to me, Rachel Cruz, taking your calls about your life and your money. So give us a call. Jennifer's done that. Jennifer is in Las Vegas, Nevada, on the line right now. Hey, Jennifer, how can we help today?
1: Hi. Thank you for taking my call.
0: You bet.
1: Okay, so basically I wanted to get some advice. I thought I was doing pretty good financially. And I don't follow the baby steps or do any of that. But I watch you guys, and I know it's good, solid advice that you guys give. But now that I'm getting older, I realize that I don't know if I'm ever going to be able to retire.
0: How old are you?
1: I am 53 years old, and my husband is about same. He's 52, almost 53. And we bought a house probably 5 years ago, and you know, that was our dream. And we had a lot of debt, but we've been plugging away, and we were almost there. Like, to me, I was like, hey, I'm almost there. I have a little bit left. I have 6 more months left on a car payment. I have maybe one credit card that I have like a couple $100 on. So that's like almost done. And then just recently, my husband had an issue with his teeth. Like, we've always known that he's always had like kind of issues with his teeth, but we just kind of put it off. And so finally, it was really bothering him. He went to the dentist. They're like, sorry, buddy, we got to get rid of them.
0: All of them?
1: Oh, my gosh.
2: How much did that cost?
1: So it was about $40,000.
0: With like root canals and like the whole deal?
1: No. They just took all his teeth out.
0: So $40,000?
2: Was that your wake-up call financially of realizing, oh, my gosh,
1: we don't.
0: And the hard part is you're 53 and it's like the hourglass sands. You're seeing them running out.
1: Yeah. You know, and I mean, like, to me, health is sometimes it's a little bit more important than just how many things you have and collected, you know?
0: Sure. Yes.
1: And so we thought about it for a while, and we kind of knew it was coming, but we kept putting it off, you know?
0: Well, I mean, let's be honest. The dental thing and the health part of this, you're right. Like, there are certain things that take precedent, and it's like if it's healthy, you want to lean all the way in. But that wasn't the cause of what you're feeling now. That was one of the many dominoes that started tipping over. And when you have, you know, 10 or 12 dominoes in a row, you feel the weight of all of those tipping over on you.
1: Right.
0: And so I think that's what's taken place. And to your own point, it sounds like it's kind of just been years, maybe even decades of kind of knowing what you need to do, but not leaning into it. And I think that's what you're feeling right now.
1: Yeah, I feel that, you know, because, and the thing is, I've always been the one in the marriage who's taken care of all the financial stuff, you know, paying the bills, all that kind of stuff. And we've always been on the same page. It's not.
0: But where is it left you? Like, where are you guys today? Like, what's the picture?
2: Yeah. How much do you have in retirement?
1: Okay. So this is the sad part. I have an IRA and I have a Roth and I have a savings account. All of them all together are about $24,000.
0: Okay.
1: And that's it.
0: What about him?
1: Where he works, he just been there for 5 years. He just hit his 5-year mark where he's been working, and so he is eligible for the pension.
0: Okay.
1: But I don't know what that's going to be. You know what I mean? Like,
0: sure.
1: From what he
0: but
1: tells
0: me, but does he have
1: any
0: money saved? So, but basically, what you're telling me is he got saved by this pension because there's nothing else there. That's what I took away from what you just said.
1: Yeah, because we've always put everything together. So, like. Yeah, the IRA and I mean, yeah, the retirement, it's like it's under my name, but it's both of ours. You know what I mean?
0: Right. The total is $24,000 for all of you for the both of you between IRA, Roth and savings.
2: Okay, so how much do you guys make a year, Jennifer?
1: So he just got a raise. So now between the both of us, we both make the same amount, about $50,000 a year.
0: Okay, so $100,000 total.
2: And how much consumer debt do you have?
1: Other than like my car and this new loan,
2: everything.
1: Everything. I'm going to say it's about, let's see.
0: Jennifer, I want to call out something here because this is going to help you off of this call. What you're doing on this call is, I think, what you've done for the last, for your working career from age 20, probably when you got your first major job until now, age 52, 53, is you look at something and your first instinct is, ooh, this might be kind of bad. And so instead of looking at what it is, you kind of say, oh, well, it's not that bad. We just did this. And you kind of cover up the negative thing with the most recent positive. Oh, it's not that bad. I mean, after all, we did just go out to eat last night. Oh, that's not that bad. After all, I did just get a raise. Oh, that's not right.
1: Yeah.
0: And so even with the questions that Rachel and I are trying to get you to answer, we can't get the answers because you're trying to cover it up. Now's the time. Like, put the chips on the table so we can help you. How much is the debt? Let's just say it.
1: Well, now it's about $43,000.
0: Okay. And that's between car, credit card, dental loan, anything else, student loan, HELOC, anything else?
1: No.
2: So you used some money that you had saved for the dental procedure because you told us it was $40,000.
1: No, that was all in, $40,000. That's how much the dentist told us. That's how much the loan was for.
2: Yes. Okay.
1: So we didn't tap into our savings account.
2: Okay. So how do you have $43,000 of debt?
1: Well, it's $40,000 for the dentist. It's $3,000 for another dental bill for me. And then I have consumer debt. It's about $1,000.
0: What about the car?
2: What about the
0: credit cards?
1: Oh, the car. I'm sorry. The car is $3,000 for the car.
0: Okay. What about the credit cards?
1: No, that's it. The credit cards I owe. Credit cards I owe $700 on one and I owe $300 on another.
0: Okay. So let's really, really.
2: Can we level set for a second? That what you've been doing has not worked. Do you agree?
1: I mean, we're not like homeless, but yeah, I know.
0: Well, is that, hold on. Stop right there. Is the standard, because the standard is not homelessness. That's not the bar that we're trying to beat in life. The bar that we're trying to beat is your best self and feeling like when you go to work 9 to 5 and sacrifice all that time and effort that you're actually building something.
2: I kind of want to just, I love you, Jennifer. If you're in front of me, I think I would just grab your shoulders and shake
0: you
2: and be like, Jennifer, you got a solid 15 years left. Let's move. Let's do some stuff, right?
0: Don't sugarcoat it. Don't sugarcoat this anymore.
1: I know.
0: We're not here to judge you.
2: We're here
0: to be your friend.
2: We
0: want to
2: put
0: like,
2: you on a plan to get you out of mediocrity into a thriving situation financially where you're not having to cover up anything, that it's like, this is what it is, and I'm proud of my situation.
0: Yes.
2: So, Jennifer, if you stay on the line, Christian's going to pick up. We're going to give you Total Money Makeover, the book, because what we're going to start to do is we're going to start to pay off this debt, starting with the credit card, the car. You're going to go down the list. We're going to save some of this money in savings that you have that's not invested. It's going to be thrown at the debt, and you're going to go through the baby steps. At the beginning of the call, she said, I don't really do the baby steps. Well,
0: now you do.
2: I kind of feel like you should, you know? Just try something new, Jennifer.
0: Like
2: try
0: sands,
2: something new.
0: Like sands through the hourglass.
2: It is, right?
0: So are the days of our lives.
2: Hey, guys, it's Rachel Cruz. 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
0: When you're stuck in a cycle with money, you know, two steps forward, one step back, it can feel like you're losing your mind. 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
0: Well, back to the phone lines where we have Andre in Los Angeles, California. Andre, you are on the line, buddy.
4: Hi, guys. How are you doing?
0: Doing great. How can we help?
4: So I had a question. I'm a bit worried about my dad and the way that he uses his money. I'm looking to get married maybe middle of next year, and I'm just kind of worried about his financial habits. And so I want to have a conversation with him about it, but I don't know how to go about it.
0: What are the habits you're seeing that you're concerned about? What's he doing?
4: So just to give some context, my mom is like no longer around. So he, for example, he does not cook for himself. He orders out a lot. He eats lunch, like he buys lunch every day. He buys dinner every day. And sometimes it's takeout, sometimes it's delivery. It's just a lot of money on food overall. On top of, you know, he's got a mortgage, he's got other expenses as well.
2: Do you know how much he makes, Andre? Do you have a pretty good grasp of what's going on, or it's just more of a feeling, and you're seeing a pattern happen that you're nervous about?
4: Well, I know he can sustain himself. I just think that maybe the money that he makes can be allocated towards other places as well. But I think for the average person, he's spending like a little more than the ideal amount.
0: Is it mostly the money that's bothering you, or is it just the unhealthfulness of kind of the way his lifestyle is looking, or is it both?
4: It's a bit of both, actually.
2: And how old are you?
4: I'm 23.
2: Okay. And are you living with him? Are you home, or are you on your own?
4: Yeah, I live at I live at home with them, yeah.
0: Okay. And this is new. Is this new behavior? You said your mom's not in the picture. Did they get divorced? Like, did something trigger this behavior that you're like, man, this is new. This is unhealthy. This is not good for his money.
4: No, she passed away coming on 5 years now in December.
2: I'm sorry.
4: And so, thank you. You know, so I guess to him, it's like, well, I have no one to cook for me, so my only option is to, you know, buy food.
2: Yeah, and how much does he make a year? Do you know?
4: Maybe like 100, 110.
2: Okay. And has he complained about money to you in general, about not being able to do X, Y, and Z, and I don't have enough for retirement or anything? Is there any other anything that he's worried about?
4: He has mentioned about like money strains before. So he's got the mortgage. He's got a car payment on a car that he rarely uses, which even to this day, I'm still asking myself, like, why'd you buy that car if you don't even use it?
2: Yeah. Okay. So, so it's these small habits that you feel like are adding up, and you want his money to be best used for him, not being wasted, basically. Is that your main question?
4: Yeah, that's kind of about it.
0: You know, when I hear what you're saying, I think there's a lot of grief that's at work in what you're seeing. It sounds like, oh, you know, mom is gone. She used to cook the meals, and he never figured out how to start doing that on his own. And you're there, like, watching firsthand, like, dude, this is draining your money very, very quickly. There's a car that nobody's using anymore, but we haven't sold it. We haven't gotten rid of it. Those sorts of things. I might, Andre, approach this from that side of it more so than the financial side of it, and just say, gosh, Dad, I'm noticing some things, and you know what would really make me happy? I miss mom cooking, and I feel like I would love for us to just make some meals together a couple of times a week, and it would make me feel a lot better. Would you do that with me? And I think that that's something that both of you can benefit from without attacking this from like, hey, Dad, you're spending too much money on going out to eat, because I really don't think that's the root of this problem. I think it's a grief thing and a gender roles thing that he's just missing his wife cooking the meals.
2: Yeah. And there's a bigger picture to it too of, you know, it's not the delivery food stuff that's going to probably like take him out. Probably not. But long term of you saying to him, Dad, I want to see you thrive. I mean, you're coming up on, how old is he? Is he in his 60s?
4: He's 58.
2: Okay.
4: He says he wants to retire within the next few years. He's a business owner.
2: Okay, great. So I think you can just say, hey, Dad, I know that this is coming up timeline-wise, and I would love and you could say, I'm happy to do it with you. I would love just to look at some of your expenses, because I just wonder if you can actually put a little bit more away every month. That would really accelerate where you want to be in 5 years, and we can look at some expenses and what those could be, right? And I'm sure food will be a glaring option. The car payment will be a glaring option, right? And so it's more of a discussion and a suggestion for something bigger, right? As Jade's talking, let's solve and let's press into the grief. Let's solve for in 5 years, right? If you kind of just nitpick every little thing for him, especially as his son, he's probably going to be like, what are you talking about?
0: Yeah,
2: like,
0: the powdered butt syndrome.
2: Yes,
0: yeah.
2: Yes, that's right. That's right. So I would go at it more from those angles than, Dad, you're spending too much on Uber Eats.
0: How do you think he would respond to that, what Rachel said?
4: I have tried bringing it up to him, but I think since I'm the youngest of his three kids, he kind of looks at me like, I mean, I'm sure he respects me as an adult, but I think I have two older brothers, so I think he would make it better from them, but I want to get better having those conversations with him.
0: I mean, there is a piece of this, Andre, we touched on, we said it quickly, but like that powdered butt syndrome, that just that feeling of, hey, I was here when you came out of the womb. I changed your diapers. You don't know more than me about this. That really, and it's not even a pride thing. It's just like
2: it is what it is.
0: It is what it is. And so don't take that personally. You'll probably feel the same way with your kids when the time comes. I just think it's very hard to bridge that gap and do what it is that you're trying to do. I think that if you can just

0: ready. Oh, okay, cool. You know, and just say things out of curiosity, not telling him, that mm-hmm. could really help.
1: And part of becoming an adult is realizing that you can't change people. So you may get to the end of all of this, which is a very real reality, that he's just not going to listen. Yeah, and so you have to be okay with that as well, right? That that you saying these things is out of your own concern for him, and it can't be hung on the hat of like, this is going to change him, and if I say it this way, then he'll for sure get it, all of it, right? Like, I think there's wise ways to go about it. But at the end of the day, too, I mean, and this is true for adult kids to parents, parents to kids, friends to friends. I mean, all of it, that you just, if you have an opinion about something,
0: yes,
1: and you see someone who may be hurting, right, and you're like, I want to be able to help them, and you present them with what you think is the solution, God willing, they hear it. And yeah. what a gift that would be, that you change course. But then there's also that really harsh reality that at the end of the day, they may not. And
0: they may
1: and
0: not.
1: It's not up to you to save them either.
0: Like, absolutely.
1: You know, at the end of the day, too. So it's it gets so messy. But I so appreciate, Andre, your heart for your dad. You know, you see him and you're like, man, it's so bad. And I think you're right, too, Jade, of it goes deeper than just the food delivery. It's like he's hurting. He's probably hurting.
0: Yeah, I think there's some grief there. And I think in those moments, the best thing you can do is kind of lead by example. Like I said, whether it's the meals, being like, man, I really miss mom's cooking. I would love to cook some of the food that she used to cook for us. Like, I feel like it'd be really good for me if you mm-hmm. do that with me. Even, you know, I feel a little stuck in a couple areas ever since mom died. I think I'm going to start seeing somebody, you know.
1: Yes.
0: Saying those things out loud instead of keeping them to ourselves.
1: Yeah.
0: It really does help the people around us go, oh, gosh, okay, that's not so yep. bad that I'm feeling that way. Or maybe I need to speak to somebody. So
1: there's some healing in it.
0: Yeah, there really, really is. So anyway, we're pulling for you, Andre. Like, this is something that's going to take some time, and you're a good kid. But to Rachel's point, we can't always change the people we love. That's only something they can do.

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2: 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Listen, I need everyone to put your phones down. Yes, put it down. You're going to live. 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
3: 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All right, Candy is in Arkansas. Hey, Candy, how can we help today?
4: Hey. So we recently sold our farm and our cows, and it's a good bit of money, you know, for us. And we actually closed on the land next week, but we sold our cows, and I have my 401k with Edward Jones, so we went to the guy that I use for that, and we opened up a money market account. And we talked about when we close next week, you know, putting that money in the money market account. And because I told him I really don't know that much about, you know, the market, so I don't want to put our money somewhere we're going to lose it.
3: Are you planning on using that money for anything in the near future, to buy more land or to?
4: Yes, we're going to use part of it to buy land and build another house. We built our last house. We just had it blacked in. We did the rest of it. So that's what we plan to do again. But he was talking about putting money in several different banks and CDs and staggering, you know, the maturity of them. And
3: how
4: I just want to make sure that the land we sold for $1.6 million and we sold our cows for $102,000. So $1.7 million.
2: Mm-hmm. How much will you use for the new land and the build?
4: I would guess probably $500,000 because we're just going to buy a little bit of land because we had so much land. It was just too much.
2: Okay, gotcha. So you'll have $1.2 left after that project's complete.
4: Right.
2: Okay. And how old are you, Candy?
4: I'm 60. My husband's 65. I'm gonna try to. I'm gonna work my last year and a half, you know, so I can retire at 62.
2: Yep, that's great. And how much do you guys have in retirement now?
4: I have like $60,000 in my 401k. He doesn't have a 401k or anything.
2: Nothing for retirement. So would this be your retirement? Would you say 1.2, which you guys will live off of?
4: Yes, and he draws Social Security. I think like $1,200 a month.
2: Okay.
4: And then he draws an annuity for $700 a month because he has a kidney disease. And so when we put it over into that, he'll draw it for a lifetime till he passes away.
3: Mm. And then, but it won't continue after he passes. You won't receive that benefit.
4: No, okay. No, I would in the first 20 years, if he passes away, you know, I'll do it up to 20 years. And then after that, it will stop.
3: Understood.
4: But he'll draw it for his lifetime.
3: Okay. I want to go back to something you said that I thought was interesting. So you have the money from the sale of all of this, and you were saying that your accountant or your – is it an accountant, your tax professional? Who is this person that is separating all this money for you?
4: He's the guy that I use for my 401k here where I work. He works at Edward Jones.
3: Okay.
4: So we just went to him.
3: Now, why did he say that he was putting it in all that those different accounts? Is he trying to, like, make sure you've got FDIC coverage? So
4: yes.
3: He's just, like, limiting
4: yes.
3: it at $250 per account?
4: Yeah.
3: Is that what he's doing?
4: Yes.
3: Okay. And what's the horizon on buying the new place, the new land, and the new house?
4: I don't know. It's kind of we've been looking for land, and it's kind of hard.
2: To find it, yeah.
4: The house that we've built that we sold, we're going to rent it from him for like $200 a month for the first year, $500 a month for the second year, and then it will go to regular rent if we're still there the third year. So, you know, we're not just like in a rush to have to do it.
2: Sure, which is good. I think that's smart to have some patience for sure.
4: Right.
2: So, Candy, if I were you, I mean, yeah, you're 60, husband's 65. I understand you're a little nervous about putting money in the market. I would not put any money in the market that you're going to use to buy this land and build this home. So I would not touch $500,000 of it. I mean, I would keep that where you want to. If you want to do CDs, you can, or a high-yield savings account, a money market account. But the rest of the 1.2, I would highly consider what your options are here. And the fear of the market, I would want you to research. I want you to do this yourself because we can sit here and tell you and talk through it. But I want you to look at how the market has performed, and you will see mm-hmm. some down months in 2026. You're going to see some up months. You're going to see it all. But it's around the average right now is probably 14%
3: yeah,
2: in 2026.
3: Uh-huh. Let me check it.
2: And so when you look, and again, when you invest, you want it to be for 5 years or longer so that it can, the ups and downs can, you know, equal out, and then hopefully it's continuing to grow. And so just the power of the interest rate is really important, Candy. If you keep this money, $1.2 million in CDs, it's going to grow at about 4%. Okay, so in 5 years, that'll be that 1.2 really just grows to about 1.4. But if you have invested it, and not in like a single stock, okay, when I say investment, I'm talking about a mutual fund or an index fund, and so it's spread out over 90 to 200 companies, or if it's the S&P 500, it's 500 companies, right? Like it's you're putting your money in a lot, okay, not just a single stock, in hundreds of stocks, literally. And on and I just plugged it in, so at 11%, which again, the past couple of years have been way higher than that. Not every year will be like that, but 11% for the past couple of years is a little bit of a conservative number to use. It would grow to over $2 million. So,
4: oh, wow. That would be in 5 years?
2: In five years. And then if you just want to do rough math, that money will double every 7 years. So if you didn't touch it, which I know you might because this is what you guys are going to live off of, but in 7 years, that 1.2 is 2.4, and then so on and so forth. So the growth that you guys can get and live off of is something that I would highly, highly consider. And CDs and, you know, things like annuities and all of that, they're just very conservative. I mean, I would say, quote unquote, safe, but they suck as an investment. Like your money could be doing so much more. And I know that probably isn't going to change your mind completely, but I want you to talk to your advisor. And if he continues to tell you to put in CDs, I would look for a SmartVestor Pro. You can find one of those on RamseySolutions.com because these are trusted people that are in this world of investing. And there's something powerful about saying, yeah, you're a young 60, Candy, young 60.
3: You're
2: young
3: 60.
2: You're not 85. If you were 85 and you're like, I'm scared to death, I'd be like, girl, do what you got to do to sleep well and, you know, right off into the sunset. But you still got some years ahead of you.
3: A lot of years.
2: That this money could be working for you and that for it just to sit in CDs.
3: Yeah.
2: Oh,
3: and I mean, I think go ahead, Candy.
4: I think the reason he suggested CDs was because of us. We were like, you know, we're not ready to put it into anything because we don't really know what we want to do or put it in, you know. Was just unsure, so that's the reason he suggested CDs.
3: And that would be the right thing to do. I mean, he shouldn't invest you in something you've said no to or don't understand, and so I think I can respect why he did that. But let this be the jumping off point for you guys to really dig in and even sit down with him or, like we said, another SmartVestor Pro and just say, help me understand because I do know that I'm missing out on returns and I don't want to keep missing out, but I want to understand it. I don't want to just get in because the people that I listen to the radio told me to, or because, you know, whatever his name is, because Bob told you to.
2: And it is scary. I mean, if you're watching the news and, you know, we bomb Iran and it's like, oh my gosh, the market's got right. Like, I mean, like, it's just like, it can seem scary. And that's the frustrating thing is if your investment advice is coming from the news, either side of the aisle.
3: Yeah, absolutely.
2: You're not getting the wins. They don't promote that because it doesn't give ratings. What gives ratings is scared doom and gloom moments that they can point the finger and blame the person across the aisle. So you have to really look at the facts when
3: you
2: it comes to this. And it is so much more positive than I think you realize, Candy. But I want you to do that research and figure it out and ask good questions. And hopefully he has the heart of a teacher. Hey guys, Rachel Cruz here, and guess what? 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

0: Well, if you are a listener of The Ramsey Show, we're so grateful for you. And if you're wondering why we keep mentioning the baby steps, it's because they're the foundation of everything that we teach. So if you're new here, we want you to start there. Or if you've been listening for a very long time and you still haven't started working the plan, we want you to start there. Start with the baby steps. That's the best way to work the plan that we teach. All right, Tyler is in Minneapolis, Minnesota. What's up, Tyler?
1: Hey, guys. How's it going? My aunt and uncle have offered to do a contract for deed with me for their house. And I can't tell if this is with my income and debt, if this is something that I should consider or if I should just kind of pass on that opportunity.
0: Tell us more about your income and your debt.
1: So I make about $23 an hour. And then I graduated college with about $75,000 in debt. I have roughly $35,000 left on that.
2: That's great.
0: Yeah, good job. So $35,000 left in student loans. Any other debt that we should know about?
1: Nope, that's everything.
2: And how much money do you have saved?
1: That's kind of where I feel like I'm looking for help is because I've been kind of throwing everything that I've had. I graduated 4 years ago. And so everything has gone towards the debt. I haven't really saved up anything. And then I feel like, you know, without health insurance or, you know, something comes up with my car of just like, I have about $4,000 probably between savings and checking.
2: Okay. And you feel like it's a good idea to be a homeowner?
1: So I moved back in with my parents, back to my hometown. And so I just don't know. To me, it seems pointless to go and rent when my parents' house is an option. And then on top of that, my aunt and uncle, who are offering me the house, they go to Texas every year for the winter. And so I've actually been living there on and off for the last 4 years, just taking care of that property.
0: What's the value of the property? Like, what would the terms be?
1: Yeah, so I would say that if they were just to sell it on the market, it'd probably be $450,000 to $500,000 in that area. Now, I would say that they're set up, you know, pretty good. So I don't know if they'd necessarily be looking to make like a whole lot off of me, you know, as I pay into it.
0: Or if they're kind of doing it out of the... There's no deal. They're doing this for market price.
1: Well, I haven't like talked the details of what that contract for deed would look like. I would assume that it would probably be, you know, as low as possible. If that was the route I go, like, what would I be kind of looking for in that deal?
2: So Tyler, what happens, when the HVAC system goes out after you've bought this home? And it's going to cost 100%. You $8,000 and then there's some mold. In the basement, that's another $5,000. What happens?
1: Yep. That's a great question.
2: Yes. So, I mean, the point I want to make is that you're broke. You don't have any money. And so people who are broke that buy homes become broker. Mm-hmm. And it's not a good thing. It actually adds to a lot more stress and a lot more debt because you can't keep up a home. I mean, one of the cheapest days of a homeowner is the day you buy the house and everything else.
0: Yeah.
2: The next couple of years is you putting money into it. And when you don't have the money for it, there's no emergency fund. You still have this debt. You're just not at a financial place. And I say all this because I want you to become a homeowner. And it sounds like you have some good living situations that you can live there for a little bit and take care of it. Like, I mean, there's time. There's no rush. I mean, you're what, 25, yeah. I would highly suggest continue to do what you've been doing. You've paid off $40,000, which is amazing, Tyler. Yep. So I wonder if there's a way you can up it, because you still have 35 left, and I don't want that to take you another 4 years, right? So I'm wondering if you can do some extra work. Do something on the property. They pay you. I don't know what it is, but if there's some extra flexibility in your time to get this debt paid off ASAP, I mean, an extra, you know, $1,000 a month, you know, you're getting this paid off in more like 2 years, two and a half years versus 4 years. And if you do an extra, you know, if you do $2,000 a month, like you can start to see it actually, you know, see a lot of progress, but it's going to take you changing and being a little bit more intense, because after that, then saving up some money, for an emergency fund, having some money set aside for a down payment, at least 5%, like all of that is the order at which I would do it, which is going to take you probably all of that another 4 years before you become a homeowner. But that's okay, because you'll be 29, and there's no rush. I mean, I think you would regret this decision a whole lot faster. And then the whole thing with the deed is that like the seller financing, like owner, is what it's saying. Yep. So they would become the bank, which I would not do that either.
0: I'm just curious. Yep. Do you have money saved that you were even considering this? Do you have a chunk of money at all?
2: $4,000, right?
1: Yeah, and they've kind of just proposed that to me as we're coming into them leaving again down to Texas. And so I would probably try to save up whatever I could throughout the winter and then.
0: Yeah, but just to put this in fair terms, what you're talking about, if anybody on the streets were going out to buy a $450,000 to $500,000 house, and let's just say they gave you a deal and they did it for median list price, what median listing price is right now. Let's say they did it for $424,000. Most people, in order to get that payment at a fair part of their take-home pay, they'd be putting down like 50% of their income. In your case, making $23 an hour, you'd be putting down like 63% in order to make this a fair amount. And we haven't even talked about, do they own this property free and clear or not? Because if they still owe money on it, depending on their interest rate, they're at least going to want to like cover that. Do you see what I'm saying? So what they're going to be able to offer you would be limited anyway.
1: I do know that they own it 100%.
0: And we also know – that's good that they own it 100%, but we also know that you don't have any money to buy this.
1: 100%. And honestly, I was kind of hesitant, about it. It just seems like such a good deal. And not that they would be mad if I turned it down or anything like that. I just wanted to look into it fully.
2: Yeah. No, it's totally fair. No, I so appreciate you calling and asking the question, because – families do this a lot. We get this call a lot that, a grandmother or an aunt and uncle, a parent, and they have this home and they want their child, their niece or nephew, their granddaughter to buy it. And, and again, I think it's because it's that family tie. It feels like, okay, I'll get a better deal with this family. And just because it's a good deal doesn't mean it's a good deal for you.
0: Right.
2: And so you really do have to separate and take the emotion out of it to think, golly, am I going to miss out? There's going to be other deals. There's going to be other houses that you can buy. And that may not even be the house you want.
0: Well, I was going to say is, like, that's the whole thing is, if they had not come to him and said, hey, we might have a deal for you, I don't think that he was like, you want to know what? One day I want to buy a house. You know whose house would be great? My aunt and uncle's. Yeah. That's the house I want to buy.
2: Yes.
0: That probably wasn't on his list of things to do. It just presented itself, and it was like, oh, this is in front of me. Maybe I'll do that,
2: That's right, exactly. And that's how these deals happen. And for a lot of people, they walk right into them, and then they get 2 years in, and they're like, oh, my gosh, I have no money. And then if you're the seller financing and you lose your job, then you can't pay the mortgage that month, and then you have to go to aunt and uncle.
0: Yeah.
2: And say sorry, and if they had a bad situation, which it doesn't sound like they do. I mean, it just can be a domino effect that's not clean. And the cleaner something is, the more peace.
0: Agreed.
2: There's going to be more control, because we do want you to own a home. Like that is part of the baby steps. Like we want you in the market, but not when you're broke.
0: Yeah.
2: And you have no money. Broke people don't need to be owning homes, because oh my gosh, like it is so expensive. It is so expensive to keep up with it.
0: And there's time, I think the most recent data said that people are not buying homes until their 40s. Like that's when they're making that first purchase. And so I think that's okay. It's very different from what we're used to, because real estate's just more expensive now. It's more expensive for people. But I think it's okay. I tell people all the time, Sam and I waited 10 years to buy our first house. And we're still here.
2: And you're going
0: to
2: be okay.
0: We're going to be okay. Nothing's going to happen.
2: And the house doesn't fix your problem. So if you really are paycheck to paycheck, you don't have savings, you have a lot of debt, owning a home is not going to make your situation better.
0: No, it's not.
2: It's really, really not. And so have the patience. Have the patience. So it may take you longer than it did 6 years ago, but it is so worth it to have that peace of mind.
3: Thank you. If you want to win with money in 2026, you can't keep living normal. Normal's broke. You need a plan. Get a personalized plan and start living like no one else by downloading our
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5: John Scott, Yemen's Houthis say they attacked sensitive sites in the Saudi capital Riyadh on Saturday with missiles and drones hours after flames and a large plume of smoke were seen near the city's main airport. While the Iranian-backed Houthis have launched repeated attacks against Saudi Arabia since July, Saturday appeared to be their first reported strike on Riyadh. An Immigration and Customs Enforcement officer shot and wounded a man during a traffic stop in Austin, Texas, prompting an immediate law enforcement response and a large protest at that scene. He was taken to the hospital. He's listed in serious but stable condition. Reporters from CNN, MS Now, and Politico have been denied access to the White House. The actions escalated President Trump's long-running efforts to restrict news coverage by journalists because of their coverage, which he called fake news. This is SRN News.
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8: If you've ever tried meditation and given up because your mind wouldn't stop wandering, this one is for you. New research suggests that if you can hang in there for just a few minutes, real changes do start happening in your brain. Scientists at Harvard hooked people up to brain monitors while they meditated, and within about 2 minutes, they saw brainwaves shift toward a state of calm, focused alertness, with the effect peaking around the 7-minute mark. Now here's the encouraging part. One of the researchers said around that 7th minute, if you just keep gently returning to your breath, the focus starts to happen on its own. The two most common excuses, I don't have time, or I can't quiet my mind, might not hold up anymore. So if you're just starting out meditation, maybe try a free guided one, and then give it a few weeks to become a real habit. I'm Dr. Sanjay Gupta, helping you live a better life.
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0: Welcome back to the Ramsey Show and the Fairwinds Credit Union Studio. We're going to go right back to the phone lines where we have Nicole, who's in Portland, Oregon. Hey, Nicole, how can Rachel and I help today?
1: Hi, I've spent like the last minute just jotting down notes and stuff because I know that I'm going to be a jumble mouth. But right now, the biggest thing that I am going crazy about is my husband and I, last year, he was making over $100,000. And we lived, you know, a somewhat cushiony life. Like, we had our finances, you know, we lived within our means. Like, if we wanted to buy something, we could go buy it. So up until February last year, he had lost that job. And I was a stay-at-home mom. And so I remember I was in Tennessee at the moment visiting my parents. And so I had went back to work, which is fine. Like, although it's hard with a child, you have to do what you have to do. Yeah. So I did that. He got a job as a car salesman. He is only making about $3,000 a month, which is not really that great. The way they do things there is just so weird how they pay, but they basically essentially pay you to sell 8 cars. And then after 8 cars is when you start getting like the commission.
0: Okay.
1: And I was making like $3,000 a month as well. So I don't live in Portland. I live in Sweet Home, which is an hour and 40 minutes from there. And it's a very small town. I don't have family here and we have a child and I had someone watching my son, but that babysitter had to be dropped. And so now I'm working and I'm making $1,000 a month. I am trying to find ways to like clean people's houses and stuff. I guess my biggest thing that I'm slowly, I think I'm learning is like our monthly income right now is $4,800. Our total bills are $3,900. And although that isn't what we, you know, used to have because we had a cushiony life, but I think I'm worrying about stuff that is out of my control right now. Mm-hmm. Is what I think I'm realizing. And it's taking a toll on my marriage, like the financial piece. My husband and I, we just can't see eye to eye. It's not that we're fighting, but I'm just like top tier stress.
0: What are the biggest stressors that you're feeling? Just not having the margin? Are you stressed that you're having to work? Are you stressed that you don't like his job? What's the number one thing that's eating your lunch?
1: So I think the biggest thing right now is because we only have my husband's family to rely on and childcare, it's really hard, especially with the location that we're in. And I am afraid at some point it's going to be like, okay, like we have no other people to watch our child and I will have to be a stay-at-home mom. But I am choosing, this is one thing I did learn, I am choosing to deal with that when we get there. So as of right now, we do have childcare.
0: But it doesn't give you the hours that you need to be able to work. It's limited.
1: Right.
0: Okay.
1: Yes.
0: And tell me again, is that because the town is so small and there's just no one to rely on? Or is it strictly, are you strictly going to family for childcare?
1: So I'm strictly going to his family. I don't have family here. I don't want to say too much, but we did just have a babysitter, but found things out about her. Police got involved. And so this town is just not a good place to have find just random people off Facebook.
0: Well, maybe let's not go straight to that. And I think that could be, I want to say this, you have a bad experience, it will put a horrible taste in your mouth, but I don't want that to turn into the first girl that we used ended up being bad. That means everybody in this town is bad. I don't want it to go to that because now you're putting yourself in a corner and you're really limiting your options. How old is the child that needs childcare?
1: Three.
0: Okay, three. And I just wonder...
2: I'm wondering about his job, Nicole.
0: Yes.
2: How long has he been doing this?
1: He has been doing this for about 5 months now. There was a couple months where he did bring in like a $3,600 paycheck alone.
2: Okay.
1: Which was nice.
2: Well, maybe... I wonder if that's part of it too, of you guys agreeing on kind of a timeline to say, hey... Can we reevaluate, you know, give them 9 months, or I'm making up a time frame, 9 months in this role to really get the cycle and to know how to do it well, right? He needs some reps. You don't want to just, like, pull the plug 90 days in. But I wonder if you both could agree, because your uneasiness is that your income is having to supplement what he was making. And I think a goal of yours, I'm assuming, I may be putting words in your mouth, is that he would – bring in an income that would sustain the household and you don't have to work, then you don't have to worry about child care or anything. That would be like the ideal situation, right?
1: Right. Yeah.
2: So 100%. I do wonder on his end of, hey, can we reevaluate our situation
0: every couple of months
2: just to give you an outlet to for you to reevaluate too, Nicole, and to say, okay, it's been 90 days and we've done this. We've survived. Mm-hmm. Like, what is working right now. We're okay. Nothing's on fire. Or for you to have a place to be like, no,
0: this is not working.
2: It's horrible. It's horrible. And you know what I mean? Like, I don't know, for him to be able to have an out to in this specific job, if there's something else that he could plug into, he may not make $100,000 again. I don't know.
0: Was he in sales when he was making $100,000? What was he doing?
1: He was a supervisor for Georgia Pacific.
0: What's Georgia Pacific?
1: It's trucking? It's in Halsey, Oregon. It's going to sound so funny, but it's where they make toilet paper and paper towels, and they wait for Costco and
0: so
1: all of that.
0: Like a factory.
2: It's like a manufacturing.
0: Is there, have you guys considered looking outside of your area? Because it feels like, just from listening to you, it feels like you're in a very small bubble you're limiting your options because of this bubble. Can he look for management jobs at manufacturers across the country? And can you guys open up your scope? And if you say, oh, well, what about childcare? There's childcare everywhere. Like everybody.
2: Or family. Do you guys want to be near family?
1: So right now we own our own home. So we can't just pack up and like move.
0: Sure you can.
1: The job thing for him, one thing that I think is the biggest problem for me right now is like, it's just been nothing but like excuse after excuse, like, oh, I don't want to go back to manufacturing job. Oh, I don't want to do physical labor. Oh, I don't want this. Oh, I don't want that. And so it puts me in a spot of like, okay, well, I'm just going to say it out flat, but it puts me in the headspace of like, okay, well, you just want things handed to you. That is probably the biggest thing right now.
0: So he didn't like the job that he was doing. He doesn't want to go back to that. That's good to know. Does he like this current job? Does he like it?
1: Or he loves it, and I love that for him. Like, I love that he has found a job that he really loves.
0: So explain the handed to him part. He loves this job. Do you feel like he loves it, but he doesn't work hard at it? What do you feel like is happening there?
1: I feel like in a point in time in life, and although maybe he doesn't see our finances the way I do, and maybe he's not freaking out about it, because honestly, it's not really that big of a deal, but for him, like... I'm sorry, what was your question?
0: What part of it, you said he just wants things handed to him. And I said, you said that he really loves his job. Does he love his job, but he's lazy at his job? Is that what you're sensing? Or does he love his job and he's working really hard? He's just hitting a salary cap. Like, what's happening?
1: I mean, he loves his job a lot. I would say that I know the people he works with and he's been working hard. I mean, there has been months where he's sold 14 cars.
0: Then I think there's really something else at play. I think you're perceiving something that may not be true because you don't like the situation.
2: I think that's it. I think she wants out.
0: Yeah. And I think that's fair. I think you're feeling like, hey, I didn't sign up for a situation where I was going to have to leave my kid with a sitter and work. But
2: that's where you find yourself.
0: That's
2: the reality for now. And so that's why I think some check-ins periodically so that you can you don't hold it in, Nicole, and the resentment builds on your end, right? And to have a place, even if it's a counselor or a therapist, a place to be able to talk about this freely, I think is going to be really unifying for you guys. Hey guys, it's Rachel Cruz. If you're working the baby steps, every major expense deserves a second look. 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
4: Hi, thank you for taking my call. I have been following Dave's program since 2019. I'm out of debt, got good retirement. I've had an old car that I'm trying to hang on to a bit longer. I'm trying to get another car until I'm closer to retirement, and hopefully it'll be about 200,000 miles. It's got 127,000 miles on it now. It's a 2019. But this year, when it hit 120,000 miles, it has gotten expensive between maintenance, repairs, and I got some really good new tires. I have spent $8,000 on this car, and I am guessing myself that I should have kept it this long.
0: What's it worth? What's that car worth?
4: Probably around $9,000 or $10,000. It's a Subaru, and until 120,000 miles, I was pretty happy with it.
0: Do you have money saved up? Do you have money saved up that you can just upgrade car?
5: Well, I do. It would kind of wipe out my savings, my emergency fund, and I have a. I'm going to have to get a new roof for my house here sometime soon. But
0: what's your margin every month?
5: Get one that. Pardon?
0: What's your margin after you guys pay your bills? What's the margin that you have available?
5: Oh, I have lots left over. I'm making double payments on my house right now because I owe less than $11,000 on my house.
0: So could you just slow it down a little bit and start stacking a couple of thousand? It sounds like you got a lot. I don't know how much a lot is, but if you could put, you know, half of that aside for a car and in 6 months trade up, is that workable?
5: I probably could, but like I'm trying to get like another used car, and I was looking at
0: definitely.
5: Like the same car with only 50,000 miles on it would still be like around $20,000.
2: Yeah, but if you sell this for 10, can you save up another 10?
0: Mm-hmm.
2: Can you save $2,000 a month if you slow down on the house?
5: Yeah.
2: If you just make your mortgage payment for 5 months, could you save $10,000?
5: I could do that, which actually I could take $10,000 out of my account and still have my emergency fund.
0: That's what we're saying.
2: Do that. Yes.
5: I probably could still do that.
0: I think you're just like going fast. You're like, I got to get this mortgage paid off. This is like cramping my style right now. I don't want to deal with it.
5: So close. And I'm doing better on my retirement than I originally had thought I was doing. And so I'd like to reward myself too, which was another question I wanted to ask, but not this time. But so my car, though, because it is a good car, it's costing a lot right now.
0: It's too much. It's worth $9,000, and you've put $8,000 in it this year, and the year's not even finished. It's time to upgrade, and you have the ability to.
5: Yeah.
0: So I would.
2: And sell it while it's all fixed.
0: Yes, ma'am.
2: You know, for the $8,000 that you've put in with the new tires
0: before
2: and everything.
0: Before something else happens.
2: I mean, seriously, I probably would. Because if something else breaks, you're going to have to be like, oh my gosh, that's going to cost $2,000. Is it worth putting $2,000? You know, you're back to the same conversation. So while it's going well, go ahead and sell it and get as much as you can out of it because you've put a good investment into it.
0: Yes.
2: You know?
0: That's one good thing to highlight. You know, here we do teach a lot of people's potential is lying in their vehicles. When people are trying to get out of debt, we're telling them to sell off their cars and drive a beater. We don't like car payments. We want you to own your car scot-free. But there is a moment where you can transition out of driving like that beater car. And she's definitely at that point where
2: Yes.
0: I can upgrade my vehicle. It's at no detriment. If you're making double and triple mortgage payments, heck yeah, it's time.
2: Yes, absolutely. Yeah, it is time. Yeah, we don't want you driving a crappy car for the rest of your life, people. That is for a season while you're getting yourself in a place where Diane is. Diane, upgrade the car. You're good.
0: Ma'am. Do it. All right. Thank you so much for the call, Diane. Let's go to Marie, who's in Los Angeles, California again. Hey, Marie, how's everything out in Cali?
6: Hi, Jade and Rachel. It's actually starting to finally cool down. But I'm 27 years old as of today.
0: Happy birthday.
2: Oh, happy birthday.
6: Thank you so much. I work full-time, and I'm going to school part-time. I'm baby step 4 and 5, but technically I'm not saving for my kids' college. I'm saving for my own. And so I'm preparing to cash flow veterinary school in about 3 years.
2: Wow.
6: So my question is, where do I store the cash while I'm saving for the 3 years?
2: Well, a good place to always keep short-term money that's not, you know, less than 5 years is in a good high-yield savings account. You'll get probably maybe close to 3%. So you're not trying to make a ton on it because you're going to be using it. And you want enough time if you had invested it, there may not be enough time for it to have the ups and the downs of the market to actually get some pretty good gains. So really anything less than 4 to 5 years, a high-yield savings account is great. And Fairwinds Credit Union, we've been partnering with them, and they're amazing. There's something called the Smart Bundle. If you go to fairwinds.org/Ramsey, and you can get a no-fee monthly checking account and then up to 10 high-yield savings accounts. Not that you're going to need 10, but one of those can be earmarked for vet school. And then if there's any other savings you're doing, like to upgrade a car or something else, you can open up more. But yeah, to answer your question simply, a high-yield savings account is where I would go.
6: Okay, and do you recommend putting any money in the 529 or just everything in the high yield?
2: Yeah, I mean, at this point for a 529, I don't think it's probably going to be worth it because it's only 3 years and you're waiting for that growth again. That money will be invested in the 529. Mm-hmm. And so back to that, you know, point that it's, it, I don't know. There's some risk there if it's that short term in the market, that if something does go down, and genuinely, I think about election time, like, you know what I mean? Like these years, like they can get a little unstable. And if you needed some of that money and the market was down and you feel like, oh my gosh, it's going to feel like you lost some money if you have to pull it out there. Yeah, so, so 529s are really good for long-term planning for college. But for this short term, 3 years, I think I would just do a high yield savings.
0: Yeah, I think that's a really good question. And I think that's one that the broader audience wants to know about. You know, it's like, when's a good time to throw the money in a high yield versus

0: yes. And then some. So that's kind of where that comes from. And I think that that's a really good, smart rule of thumb.
1: Yes, yes. And I say all this, and then, you know, Marie, if you do look at the market, the last 3 years have been amazing. So yeah. You're like, oh my gosh, I could have taken advantage of that, but you just don't know.
0: You don't know.
1: So leaving some time is usually wise, because the worst thing is putting money in and having to take it out in 2 years and, you know, and it's at a low and, you know, you're thinking, oh my gosh, I am losing money. If you pull money out at that point, you really are.
0: Yeah.
1: Have it right out.
0: Love it so much. All right. A couple of questions. You guys sometimes send us questions from Facebook, from the Baby Steps community. Keep doing that because we like to get them. This one is Tim from Instagram. We have a teen that will be driving soon. What are your recommended car brands that we should look at that will provide safety and still be economical?
1: Oh, that's a good question. I'm going to be honest. I'm not very knowledgeable on every car brand and safety feature and everything, but yeah, I would say obviously a used car.
0: Yes.
1: And if there's anything that they can contribute financially, it's always a good thing,
0: especially for
1: a car, because they are so invested in their car at 16. So like, that's a good place for them to be putting some money. So they feel some of that purchase and responsibility.
0: Yeah.
1: But yeah, anything used. I mean, at that point, I don't know.
0: I'm looking at what's been on the road. I'm like, when I look out on the horizon,
1: give me a Toyota, a Honda.
0: Yes. Give me a Toyota, a Honda. I don't see a lot of Jeep Compasses anymore. You know what I mean? Like, there's certain cars that's like, don't get that.
1: Yes.
0: Do not get. There's a lot of them. I guess I can't think of them because they don't exist anymore. They didn't stand the test of time.
1: They didn't.

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1: Hey guys, Rachel Cruz here. So many parents I talk to lately feel a little lost when it comes to talking to their kids about money. 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
0: Hey, guys, Dave Ramsey here. 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I hear that every single day on this show from people who feel stuck and who are looking for advice. 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

0: If you are a listener of the show, we would love it if you would like, subscribe, and share this episode, or really any episode that is your favorite, and go ahead and join the conversation in the comments. We would love to hear from you. Okay, guys, Cindy is in Louisville, Kentucky. She's on the line next. Hey, Cindy, how can we help today?
1: I don't know if you can, but I figure if anybody can, it's you guys.
0: We'll do our best.
1: I own my house outright.
0: Okay.
1: And I have no debt whatsoever.
0: All right.
1: I've never had credit cards. I don't believe in them. If I can't buy something, I don't buy it. My problem is I want to get equity out of my house to put on a new roof and to do some floors in my house. I adopt senior dogs and cats, and my carpets are shot. I've only been here 2.5 years. I came from Maryland. I've only been in my house 2.5 years, but my carpets are shot, and I want to get hardwood floors.
0: How much does that cost?
1: I figure about $30,000.
0: Okay.
1: Total for everything.
0: All right.
1: I have no credit. I don't have good credit. I don't have bad credit. I have zero credit.
0: Good. So, Cindy,
1: nobody will give me money.
0: Well,
1: nobody,
0: you mentioned that you're in baby step 7. You have a fully paid off home. You said you've never had debt. You've never done it. What have you done with your money? Haven't you saved it up somewhere or invested it somewhere?
1: No, because my husband was very sick for 30 years. He got sick very, very young. And we lived hand to mouth our whole lives. Mm. And so we weren't able to save money. When I sold my house in Maryland to move here, I put it right back into a house. So
0: okay.
1: there was no money to save. We lived on his Social Security disability our whole lives. Social Security.
0: Okay. And how much is that every month?
1: And $1,780.
0: Okay.
1: And I pay my bills. Everything's automatic because I don't want to, you know, I don't want to forget anything.
0: Mm-hmm.
1: But
0: there's no nest egg, no savings anywhere, no cash.
1: No. There's a couple few thousand dollars. That's it. But
0: how much is a couple few thousand dollars and where is it?
1: It's in a savings account. It's like $3,000.
0: Okay.
1: And that's, you know, that's it. And I have a home warranty so that God forbid of something, that'll pay to fix anything.
2: Okay. Could you use that for the roof?
1: No. It's just something breaks, you know, the furnace, the dishwasher, the washing machine.
2: Oh, for appliances. Okay.
1: It covers my plumbing.
2: Just moved, though, 2 years ago, how much equity is in the home? Mm-hmm. If you just went from, a $300,000 house to that.
1: My home paid off 100%.
2: No, I know. But I'm saying, how much is your house? How much is it worth?
1: 240.
2: Okay, so you had 240 in Maryland. You took the 240, bought a house here. So then for
1: house was worth a little bit more in Maryland, but the problem was I had to pay to move. And
0: right.
1: Then,
0: but we're saying how much
1: my move.
2: I'm just saying, do you have a lot of equity in the home to pull from in the first place?
1: Yes, but nobody will give me the money because I have no credit.
0: How much equity is in the home?
1: 240. The house is 100% paid off.
2: Okay. I got you. Yep. So
1: I bought the house with cash.
2: Yes.
1: I bought the house with cash.
0: And you're like, hey, I just want to get some of this
2: 240. $240,000 of equity, and you're trying to get some of that to...
1: I'm trying to get $30,000 to put a roof on because my roof... I'm not sure how old my roof is. The people I bought it from were flippers, and they didn't know how old the roof was.
0: Before I had a problem,
1: I just don't want to have a problem.
0: Cindy, here's what I'm thinking. I'm a little concerned with your situation because, to your point, you've just got the Social Security. You can't afford home repairs. You can't afford, if the lawn, if something happens in your yard, a tree falls. You can't afford that. I wonder if a better purchase.
1: I have no trees. No, I had a
0: One second, Cindy. I wonder if a better purchase for you would have been a smaller condo where there's other things.
1: No, because I couldn't buy a condo. I had to buy a house because I adopt senior dogs and cats.
0: Okay, so let me speak to that because there's a lot that's true here. You've got senior dogs and cats. You want to provide a sanctuary for them. That tail is wagging the dog. And that's where the problem is because the math here, I mean, that was a pretty good pun.
2: That was a good pun.
0: The math doesn't lie here. You don't have any money. And I'm not saying that in any judgment against you whatsoever. It's simply true. And the longer you live in that house, there are things that are going to come up that need maintenance. The AC is going to go out at some point. It's going to need maintenance. The roof at some point is going to need to be repaired. And you don't have the monthly income coming in to take care of those things. I realize you just purchased this house, but if I were you, Cindy, I'd be thinking about a condo.
2: Or a townhome.
0: Or a townhome.
2: Yes, that's $175,000.
0: Yes.
2: And, you know, you bank, you know, $75,000 on
0: the
2: other
0: side. Yes, you need to. You have to.
2: Yeah, to have some buffer. Because it's all real estate heavy at this point, and that's not a great plan long term. You need cash for things that are legitimate, like you're saying, a roof and everything. And so if you go to RamseySolutions.com and check out our trusted pros and find a great real estate agent and have them run some comps in the area, and hopefully you get, you know, 240 out of it or maybe a little bit more. If you've been there 2 years, maybe it's gone up 4%.
0: Yeah.
2: I don't know.
0: Yeah.
2: A little equity to pay the commissions on all of it and find something that would fit your situation, like what you're talking about. And a townhome usually is probably going to be the best bet, but it's going to be smaller. But that's okay because you will have margin financially that I think is going to cause way less stress and that you're not strapped for cash where you're having to go pull equity out of your home.
0: And that's the really hard part about this conversation. I want to pull that out. No one is saying that we don't care about pets. We're not saying that we don't care about the things that you want. But the truth is, sometimes there's forced priorities on our list. And for you, cash and having a little bit of diversity, which is what Rachel was talking about, not everything in real estate, and is a number one priority for you. Whether you like it or not, it is the best thing for you to be have a better foundation going into your later years.
2: Yeah, and you got to think, Cindy, if you're going to be doing this with all these pets, more carpet is going to be destroyed. Mm-hmm. So you're going to have to replace it again in 18 months, and you need cash to do that, right? So if you want to cash flow this lifestyle, which is fine, it just has to be realistic to your numbers, and it's not been. So,
0: and maybe you can go volunteer at a shelter, like find other ways to scratch that itch. If you end up living somewhere where you can't have as many pets, there's more than one way. Oh gosh, I almost did it again. There's more than one way to skin a cat.
2: Oh no,
0: that's wrong, isn't it? That's not right. My pet.
2: Tail wagging the dog. Cats over here.
0: I know. I'm doing the best I can. We love you. We're pulling for you.
2: And the best thing is, with all of it, Cindy, is that you do have a paid off house. Your hard work and diligence has allowed you to maybe make a different move where you have cash in the bank and you own something still, right?
0: Yes.
2: So it's a positive where you're at. It's not a mortgage. You know, that's what I was thinking in my head as I was trying to pull up the equity. I'm like, you don't have equity. There is no mortgage. So you are free and clear. Which is, that's a gift.
0: It
2: so
0: is totally.
2: So use that to your advantage. And you've lived a long life and with a sick spouse and, you know, that month-to-month feeling, you're used to that. But we're saying change it up. Do something different where you do have some buffer. I think it's going to give you a lot of peace in the long run.
0: Yeah. Well, thank you so much for the call. And what she's accomplished truly is it's a part of what we teach. We want people to go into the later years of their life. We want you owning your home. For most of us, that line item, the rent or mortgage, is the biggest line item on our budget. And if you can have that solidified by having a paid off mortgage, it's one of the number one things that you can do to really solidify your financial future. And she's done that.
2: Yeah, and with retirements along, saving for retirement, that may be step four, 15%.
0: Yes.
2: So you're having both in tandem, so you're not in a situation where all your assets are in one thing and there's no cash.
0: Absolutely.
2: Hey guys, Rachel Cruz here. All right, I'm about to say what everyone already knows, but budgeting is a good thing to do. 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
4: 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Yes, put it down. 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
0: All right, let's head back to the phone lines. We have Alan, who's in Jackson, Mississippi. Hey, Alan, how can we help today?
5: Hello. How are you? I'm good, thank you.
0: You bet.
5: I've got a problem with my home. I've had it on the market since the first of the year. I've actually gone through 2 realtors on it. The home is worth $265, of course. I owe $177. That one's wrong for pricing I've had listed on it. Problem is, nobody's biting. Nobody's made an offer or anything, and we moved out of it before we put it on the market. We were suggested to move out. We were told if we moved out, it would sell faster. So my wife decided to move us out. Mm-hmm. I still pay the mortgage, still pay the water and electricity. I still pay a yard guy to go by there every 2 weeks.
0: Mm-hmm.
5: Mm. It's a nice subdivision. And I don't know what to do with it. I'm paying on it, and nobody lives there.
0: It's in a subdivision. Are the other houses in the subdivision selling?
5: They are. Here and there, they've been kind of running into the same problem I have been with them being on the market for a long time.
0: Do you know the average days on market in your area? Your realtor should know that.
5: I was told it'd be 90 to 110 days.
0: Mm-hmm.
2: Yeah, national average median right now, I should say, is 60 days on the market. That's nationally. So, you know, depending on where you are, that could be different. So for Jackson, Mississippi, could 90,
0: be longer or
2: but
0: shorter.
2: But not 9 months.
5: Yeah, it's been on the market for about 8.5 months.
2: Okay.
0: So in your area, we just pulled it up. It's actually 70 days on market in Jackson, Mississippi. So that,
5: wow.
0: I'll be honest, Alan, that's telling me that there is something. It's either the price, it's either the location, what it's next to, what's in the backyard.
2: The house itself,
0: the house
2: condition-wise.
0: Uh-huh. If you had to be brutally honest.
2: Or you have a terrible realtors and you're just getting, you know, people. I would go to RamseySolutions.com and check out our trusted agents because these are really high-driven individuals that we recommend. So I would look and probably interview one or two of those in Jackson. And I would switch realtors, too.
0: Yeah, 100%.
2: If there's nothing glaring that's super obvious that something's wrong, like what Jade's saying.
5: Mm-hmm. No, and the only feedback that I've gotten, because my first realtor, didn't do a great communication job. So I just kind of cut that one loose and just moved on. And we went back to the realtor we used when we bought the house to begin with.
0: But if the only feedback you got was to empty the house out, Let me finish.
5: The biggest feedback I've got is nobody likes that all the bedrooms are upstairs. That is the biggest complaint I'm seeing. They like it. They love it. You know, price is great. It's not, you know, because my price is not astronomical. I'm not looking to make a killing. I don't even have it listed for what it's worth.
0: I think nobody likes
5: the fact the bedroom's upstairs.
0: What Rachel said, I think, is the exact thing that you need to do. I think you need to talk with one of our real estate pros, and they're going to be able to crack the code for you.
2: Because there's plenty of houses I know that all the bedrooms are upstairs,
0: absolutely.
2: Right? And so, and I get that may not be everyone's preferences, but also I'd want to know how many showings.
0: Mm-hmm.
2: I mean, I bet out of 50 people, you're not getting 50 of those comments,
0: no.
2: Right? I mean, so, yeah, there's
0: – something's going on.
2: There's not enough activity happening is what I would say, and they can help you actually pull some comps because maybe in the area, I don't know, of Jackson, it's maybe values have stayed, you know, consistent and you need to drop it a little bit. I don't know. So, they'll be able to pull some comps and help you.
0: Absolutely. Thank you for the call, Alan. Let's go to Allison, who's in Harrisburg, Pennsylvania. Hey, Allison, how can we help today?
6: Hi. I was a public school teacher for 10 years. I've since left the field to raise our kids. We'll be homeschooling them. Don't feel like I will ever be going back into public school teaching, but I have a pension that's sitting there and wondering if I should pull that. I'm only 42, so I would get dinged in that area. But if I should pull it to reinvest it in our retirement that we have, which would get a better rate of return, or use it to pay off our house. I'm just kind of wondering if the ding that I would get would be worth, you know, the value of those things.
0: I would not use it to pay off the house since it's retirement money. I am interested if you pulled the lump sum to reinvest.
2: Is it a 10% penalty? What's the penalty?
6: I think it's 10%. I don't know the exact number. I didn't look that up.
2: Okay. Yeah, so I would look at that. I always hesitate to pull out long-term investments that have that penalty because – but pensions, depending on where your investments are within the pension, is going to make a difference. Because sometimes some you know, districts, they do it great.
0: Yeah, and it's well invested.
2: Yeah, and it's fine. But if you pull the numbers and see the investments and think, oh, my gosh, I could be getting so much more because they put you in a really conservative type of investment that's not making a ton – and you run the numbers because you are so young that ding now, you could make up for it, you know, in the market. Or if it's doing fine, a part of me would say you could leave it and then pull it all if you have that option at retirement age and
0: reinvest it then.
2: Do
0: you know what the return on it is?
6: They target 7%.
2: Oh,
0: yeah, that's not great.
6: Okay. And I'm, like I said, I'm not plan. It's just kind of like sitting there. We're not contributing to it since I'm not working.
2: Right.
6: Since I don't plan on going back. And we have other retirement investments that we have on the side through my husband's work. And then private things that I had invested in the 403B, we had rolled over to an IRA.
0: What's the lump sum of it right now that you would receive?
6: It's 65 right now. I don't know what the penalty would be on it, but that's what's sitting in the account.
0: You know, I might sit down with a SmartVestor Pro to see what their thoughts are on it, because I agree with Rachel. 7%, I'm kind of like, I don't know. If you pulled that out, you would take a tax hit, the 10% penalty, I'm sorry. But then after that, you'd be invested in making 10-11%. Mm-hmm, mm-hmm. And so you would make back the loss, you know, pretty quickly. I think I'd want to sit down with somebody who knows more of the ins and outs on that. But that's what I'm leaning towards. I can tell you I would not pull out that money and put it towards paying off my house, because the truth is that money is earmarked for retirement. And that would be like us telling somebody to cash out their 401k to pay off their home. And we just wouldn't, we wouldn't recommend that. You need that diversification. Going back to one of our previous calls, you want that money there.
2: Yep.
0: That's a very good question. Was there anything else?
6: No, that was it.
0: All right.
6: Other than we love you guys. We love listening to you guys. You guys have helped us out immensely. So thank you.
0: Oh, I love it.
2: Thanks, Allison.
0: Thank you so much for the call. I love that. All right, let's take one last one. Renee is in Nashville, Tennessee. Hey, Renee, we're a little against the clock, but I think we can do it.
7: Hello.
0: Hey.
7: Hey. So my question was, if me and my husband takes a $89,000 HELOC on our home and use $45,000 of it to pay me and his debt off, does it make sense? And we have like $23,000 saved in our savings, mm-hmm. but we didn't want to touch our savings.
0: The total debt that you guys both have is $45,000?
7: Yeah.
0: So why would you take out an $89,000 HELOC? What's the rest of that money going towards?
7: So I didn't want to do another HELOC. So the plan is to pay the debt off and eventually pay down on the $45,000 debt on the HELOC, but still have the extra money, because we want to eventually rent our current home in Nashville out and move to Dallas and buy another home and use some of that HELOC to put on a down payment.
0: Oh, gosh.
7: Of the new home in Dallas.
0: Oh, Renee, you guys are doing way too much. And I think if you do that, it's actually going to cause you to go backwards. If I were in your shoes today, and I've been in your shoes with $460,000 of debt, I would take the $23,000 that you have saved. I take $22,000 of it, and I would throw it at the debt. Cut it in half, and then you and your husband, if you work like crazy people for the next year, you can have the rest of that 20-some-odd thousand dollars paid off, and you'll be completely debt-free, and you will have not borrowed against your equity.
2: Yeah, the problem with that, Renee, is you start to move. 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And then sell your home in Nashville, okay? Use that money then to buy something in Dallas. Rent in Dallas for a year. Sell your home in Nashville. Don't be a long-distance landlord either.

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4: John Scott. Yemen's Houthis say they attacked sensitive sites in the Saudi capital Riyadh on Saturday with missiles and drones hours after flames and a large plume of smoke were seen near the city's main airport. While the Iranian-backed Houthis have launched repeated attacks against Saudi Arabia since July, Saturday appeared to be their first reported strike on Riyadh. An Immigration and Customs Enforcement officer shot and wounded a man during a traffic stop in Austin, Texas, prompting an immediate law enforcement response and a large protest at that scene. He was taken to the hospital. He's listed in serious but stable condition. Reporters from CNN, MS Now, and Politico have been denied access to the White House. The actions escalated President Trump's long-running efforts to restrict news coverage by journalists because of their coverage, which he called fake news. This is SRN News.
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6: Three games involving ranked teams in college football tonight, including 23rd-ranked Houston calling on number 12 Texas Tech, new Red Raiders receiver Kenny Johnson on the relationship he's building with quarterback Will Hammond.
7: I think we've been doing real good. I think it's really hard. I mean, we only had two games together. I mean, we had the offseason and stuff, but I think the games really help us get those experience looks that we needed. I think we're only going to get better. I think he's been doing good for what he's been given, and we're going to take our shots and we're going to do what we need to do.
6: Johnson, who played previously at Pitt, has 9 catches on the season. Also tonight, number 5 Miami plays at Wake Forest, and number 18 Oregon will look to turn things around at home as they go up against Portland State. It looks like the Houston Texans will not have wideout Nico Collins on Sunday when they take on the Bengals after suffering a season-opening game hamstring injury. That's sports. I'm Frank Arity.
8: Fox rocks.
9: I'm Michelle Polino. The Gallagher brothers are doing it again. Liam and Noel have announced their band Oasis will head back out on the road for a new run of dates in 2027, kicking off in May. The outing includes multi-night runs in Glasgow, Manchester, Munich, Barcelona, Amsterdam, Paris, and Rome. And they'll hit 2 U.S. cities on this one, spending 3 nights each in Boston and Las Vegas. Macklemore has responded after being removed from the remainder of Ed Sheeran's stadium tour. In a lengthy statement he posted on his Instagram, he wrote, "I'm not a victim." He went on to say the Patriots owner, Robert Kraft, called ahead of a planned Gillette Stadium show and said the thrift shop rapper would not be allowed to perform there. He said the real victims are the Palestinian people. The move comes after Macklemore led chants of Free Palestine while opening for Ed Sheeran at MetLife Stadium in New Jersey earlier this month, as well as showed video to the crowd of the military action in Gaza following the October 7th attacks on Israel. That's Fox Rocks on Fox News.
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17: And it's going to be a play at the plate. Safe!
18: Oh, safe, yeah. Wow.
19: That's a report from your last physical. Sorry. And that.
20: The Democrats' bloodthirsty goals. Not very funny, though. Comedy is not their bag. Have you noticed that? Really not their thing. Not at all. Well, very good, and happy Friday to you. Welcome back once again. A beautiful day here in America. In spite of the left and their jihadi pals, well, with the cultural civil war going on and all of that. Democrats, a lot of violence. I've noticed there was a lot of violence. You got a university in Pennsylvania. It was a kind of a race riot, wasn't it? But there really was a black mob beating up white people sitting on a front porch. So that's not race, right? Isn't that still trying to sort out how this works? A mob of black women attack a group of white women sitting on the front porch of their house. That's not a racial attack, right? It's only the other way around. We've got that going on. That's kind of a wacky one. Listen, the Republican congressman presses the WNBA. That's the Women's National Basketball Association. Remember when nobody had ever heard of them? It was better then, wasn't it? And now we've heard of them a little bit, but nobody watches them still. A Republican member of Congress presses the WNBA. They got the head lady in charge of the WNBA. Said, what is a woman? See, this is a trick question for Democrats now. Like we got a member of the Supreme Court who's a woman who can't tell you what a woman is, doesn't know what it is. They've deconstructed the English language to the point where they're really not sure what these words mean anymore. It's the left. They, It's a classic lefty commie thing to deconstruct everything. You got relativism and deconstructionism and DEI and all kinds of mental illnesses. But ask the nice lady, hey, you know, Enes Kanter Freedom and Royce White are a couple of what you might think are men who now say that they're women and they want to play in the WNBA and be paid as women to play in the WNBA. They would dominate the WNBA and it would be comical. But I think one of them is 6 foot nine and 6 foot eight and the other is 6 foot 10. And they're NBA players. And they say, we want to play in the WNBA. But in any case, the head of the WNBA was asked, what is a woman? And what do you think she said? I think she's a woman, but who am I to judge? If she can't tell me what a woman is, if they can't tell me what a woman is. But we've got that, a Republican member of Congress. What is a woman? And the Democrats still can't tell you because there's a mental thing going on, a very serious mental thing going on there. Also, have you noticed there's a kind of a wild story here and hasn't gotten a lot of attention, but the Chinese communists, because they're communists, and communists are murderers and criminals and thieves, that's what they are, and they seize political power and then kill everyone and keep political power forever. But the Chinese Communist Party, they have been assisting, they love death and mayhem and all kinds of crazy stuff, they've been assisting Iran in striking U.S. targets in the Middle Eastern region, you know, which is very peaceful because Islam is the religion of peace. Therefore, the Islamic region of the world is very peaceful, other than all the murders and the rapes and the torture and the prisons and war with one another, war within, the massacres going on everywhere, the ethnic cleansing, all that. But the communists are helping Iran to target U.S. soldiers in the Middle East. And they're using, see, the Iranians and the Chinese are working, the Chinese communists, they've got satellites in space, and they spy on things, and they're using these satellites to help Iran attack the United States of America, because that's what commies do. They're filthy mass murderers. They're the number one mass murderers. They're number one at one thing, and that's mass murder in the history of the world. But then there was this fun thing because, you know, oh, I should mention that because it plays in. Today is the birthday of the United States Air Force. It's 79 years old. Next year, the Air Force will be 80 years old. But today, the United States Air Force turned 79 years old, created by the National Security Act of 1947, as any child of six can tell you. Along with the National Security Act 1947 was kind of a big deal. Created the CIA, the National Security Council, and the United States Air Force as its own standalone service. You know, that it was part of the Army Air Corps, part of the United States Army, and that. But the Air Force created 79 years ago today. Happy birthday, United States Air Force. We love the United States Air Force. Part of the United States Air Force, Space Force is under the Secretary of the Air Force and so on. But I digress. So Iran working with the communists, because you got jihadis and communists. What do they have in common? They seem to be the polar opposite. They love murder. They both love mass murder. So the jihadis and the commies have gotten together, and the communist Chinese satellites working with Iran, helping Iran to target Americans, to murder Americans, because they want constant war, never-ending state of war, the Islamists and the communists. And we're just kind of in the middle. And now the left in the United States, they can't decide who they're with. They're either with the communists or with the jihadis. They know they're not with the United States. That much they know. But listen to this, because this got way too little attention a couple of days ago. Chinese satellite breaks apart in space. It's in space. Chinese satellite breaks apart in rare orbit. Listen to that, rare orbit that could hold debris for centuries. Well, why did the Chinese satellite break apart, huh? The Chinese are working with the Iranians, and they're targeting Americans in the Middle East. Well, they call it the Middle East. It's not the East, but it's, you know, it's the Middle East. And so, how did that happen? We have Space Force, and we have the United States Air Force, and we have a great many capabilities, and including some in space, because space is the final frontier. Captain James Tiberius Kirk would say, and there's a lot going on up there, and there's the communists and the Islamists are waging war against civilization everywhere you look. Part of that is going to be in space, but this is actually a fun story in its own, you know, war-like way. Chinese satellite breaks apart in rare orbit that could hold debris for centuries. Yogan 50 generated a field of debris, highly retrograde orbit. I'm reading this article here, and it actually doesn't say field of debris. It says a large field of debris because everyone's illiterate, including journalists. It's remarkable. So a reconnaissance satellite suffered an unidentified anomaly and broke apart in space into pieces. Now those fragments are trapped in a high-altitude orbit above Earth. And, you know, they risk a head-on collision with another object or other satellites, perhaps. But Communist China's Yaogan 50 satellite, launched in March of 2026 of this year, on board a Long March A6 rocket. It's called the Long March because they're still glorifying mass murder of their own people. Satellite successfully reached its operational orbit, highly retrograde orbit, meaning that it travels in the opposite direction of the Earth's rotation, an altitude of approximately 590 miles. We created all this stuff. The Chinese stole it. The commies stole these things from us. But a few months into its mission, however, the satellite appears to have malfunctioned. Oops, our Chinese-made satellite seems to have malfunctioned. On September 4th, the U.S. Space Force cataloged 43 debris objects from the breakup of Yogan 50, according to Jonathan McDowell, former astrophysicist at the Harvard Smithsonian Center for Astrophysics, who tracks space activity. And now the pesky debris, the satellite fragments, are currently at an altitude ranging between 372 miles and 683 miles. Look what the patriarchy has done. We're miracles. You guys should just be glad you can hang with us, honestly. And that's above the Earth's surface, of course, 683 miles. Pieces remained within the satellite's distinctive 142-degree inclination orbit. That's the satellite talk there. But the thing is that the Chinese are using these communist satellites to help the Iranian, the Islamic Revolution, to target the civilized people of the world. That's because they're uncivilized. Communists and jihadis are uncivilized and mass murderers, and they're belligerents. They're warlike savages. So in any event, the that debris, she's no good anymore. She no work because she got blown up. Now, how did that happen? Well, because, you know, I can't say authoritatively, but I think maybe the United States of America said, hey, is that the satellite that the Chinese are using to help the Iranian, the Islamic Revolution, and to target Americans? Said, yeah, yes, sir, it is. Well, wouldn't it be better if it were in thousands of pieces soaring through space? And then before you know it, lickety-split, there it is, blowed up in space. Isn't that great? Speaking of Democrats who are very severely mentally ill, and we've got some Hassan Piker and some Abdul Al-Sayed today, remarkable stuff. You see Abdul Al-Sayed talking to his Michiganders. We call them Michiganders, people from Michigan. And he, this guy, Abdul Al-Sayed, he hates Mackinac Island, the nicest place on Earth. He's filth. He's third world. He's going to blow up. I think he's got an explosive device hidden inside one of his cavities or something. But he's going to blow up one of these days. Abdul Al-Sayed, story says he admits he's going to raise the cost on Michiganders to fund government-run health care. And that's what their promise is, to make everything more expensive, like Barack Hussein Obama saying, under my plan of cap and trade, electricity costs would necessarily skyrocket. And Barack Obama created the Affordable Care Act, ironically named, also known as Obamacare, and it made healthcare skyrocket. They call it the Affordable Care Act, and they make everything three times as expensive because they're the left. But Abdul Al-Sayed is, oh, yeah, of course we're going to make, well, you know, we're going to give free stuff to other people, and it's going to cost you more. And he said it out loud. He doesn't know he's supposed to lie about that. He knows he's supposed to lie about everything else. I don't quite understand that. That's interesting. Also in New York City, Chelsea Pier, there's a health club, very fashionable. Chelsea Pier, there's a health club there, and it's very expensive, and people go there. And some guy was in there, and a woman, a Chinese-American woman, Yuan Li, was there working out. And there's some guy next to her, and he's a white guy. And she, it turns out that this woman is an executive at a huge, giant global accounting firm called KPMG. And she's a big executive, but she's on suspension now. And she's talking to this guy, and he's a white guy, and she's a Chinese-American lady. She might be a communist also. And he, this white guy standing there, and she calls him a Zionist pig, and she calls him a racist. And the guy's like, what? He's looking around saying, I'm sorry, are you talking to me? What is this about? What do you, I've got the audio for you on that, because this woman, KPMG, giant global accounting firm, one of the really big ones, and she's and there's video of everything. These people are really stupid. They must go to Ivy League institutions to get this dumb. But pretty amazing stuff. And does she have Jewish colleagues at this global accounting firm, do you think? I don't know. But she's talking to this guy, and the guy's like, what? I'm sorry, what? And he's looking around, looking behind him. He's like, is she really talking to me? Is somebody else behind me? And he's like, I'm a racist because I'm white. And she calls him a Zionist pig because, you know, they're all mental cases. They're all liberals, self-described liberals. And it's actually true of Lud Show that she's not a white liberal woman. She's an Asian liberal woman living Asian American, apparently living in the United States. Amazing stuff. And she, they all have mental illnesses. Now, the white liberal women in America, I think 56% have been diagnosed by clinicians, by medical professionals with mental illnesses that either are or not being addressed. But you know how these people are. They're just, uh-oh, look at that. I've done this already. Crazy. Oh, I got a John Fetterman update. John Fetterman update for you because... Yeah, you know, he's a hardcore Democrat, the way he votes and he does everything. And I've got, there's an assessment of him. An update on this guy, Macklemore, and Ed Sheeran. Ed Sheeran is being kicked off of radio stations and being banned places, and lefties are terrorizing him, Ed Sheeran. And Macklemore, they love because he wants to kill the Jews. And that's where the Democrats are. They're building a series of camps. Out west, the Democrats are, and rail spurs. They're getting ready for the next go-round. You know, the 21st century version of the Socialist Workers Party, the Democrat Party. Remarkable stuff. Yeah, and I love that the Ed Sheeran. Ed Sheeran backlash continues. A radio station bans songs, and Instagram fans are unfollowing him. This is the rising tide of anti-Semitism. Being driven by the Democrat Party, it's quite remarkable stuff. Got that? Hassan Piker says that the Middle East would be more stable if Iran had an arsenal of nuclear weapons. These smart people, these guys. There is a great war. A great war is coming to the planet Earth, and these people are driving the train loaded with dynamite. Into the side of the schoolhouse. They're remarkable stuff. Mm-mm-mm. Yes, sir. I am telling you. We also have word-burning stories. We have word-burning. You know, the Democrats love to burn words. They don't burn books anymore. They burn individual words and phrases. And an analysis done of that. That's interesting. Also, the husband of the baby killer, you know, Clancy, the ex-husband, he's remarried. He's got a new wife. And life just marches on, doesn't it? We are at 888-630-9625. An Ilhan Omar update as well. Marrying her brother, that's coming up too.
16: 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It's enormous achievements in education and in healthcare.
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8: All right, we have returned. Let us, Jeff Wolf in today. Michael Piercy is out today. He's at the beach. That's nice. Let's go to the telephones. Let's go to Kevin calling from the great state of Ohio. Kevin, you're on the Chris Plant Show.
9: Chris, hi. Man, I can't believe I'm talking to you. This is great. I like your show a lot.
8: Thank you.
9: I wanted to tell you how I came to listen to your show. It was a few years back. I was looking for a replacement for, I forget who it was. I don't want to say who it was, but I was looking on the internet for a streaming thing there and saw some pictures of different radio hosts. Saw your picture. I thought, oh, hey, you know, who's this good-looking guy? And, not in a gay way. Not that there's anything wrong with that. It's Seinfeld. But,
8: sure.
9: Actually, there is something wrong with that. Homosexuality is disgusting and immoral, but that's not important right now.
8: That's right.
9: So I, excuse me one second.
8: Now I'm going to have to ask you to hang in. You're just setting up. You're just getting going, Kevin. So can you hang it for a minute, and then you can say what you actually called in to say. What do you say?
9: Sure, Chris.
8: All right, man, let's do that. Talk to you in a minute. That's good. Got lots of wild stuff to talk about. Lindsay Clancy, her husband, and his new wife.
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10: With another ARN News update, I'm Leah Brandon. Drought conditions getting worse across the state and increasing the risk of wildfires. The Alabama Forestry Commission says this time of year is normally when the state builds up a cushion of moisture before conditions get dry. But that cushion is not there this year. Alabama Forestry's Ricky Fields telling WBRC.
11: We definitely are a little bit drier than what we like to be, especially going into October, November. Those are historically the driest 2 months of the year. And we do urge caution, especially as the cooler temps start rolling in, people start coming out.
10: Officials also recommend watering your lawn whenever possible. And it took 30 years after Jeffrey Lee was convicted in a double murder, but he has been executed. Governor Kay Ivey's office says he was pronounced dead at 6:22 p.m. last night. I'm Leah Brandon. And you're up to date around the world, around your state. 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
14: I'm Dan Loney with Your Money Now. Wall Street finished the week with a mixed bag of results. The Dow was down 95 points at 51,682. NASDAQ added 104 points. S&P 500 picked up 12. Oil moving lower today. West Texas crude down more than 1.5% at $100.

0: a barrel. Disney has named its first chief technology officer. Karandeep Anand, recently the CEO of Character.ai, will start his work in the role on October 2nd. He will report directly to CEO Josh D'Amaro. Anand will oversee a wide range of areas, including infrastructure, data, and AI platforms. Soccer star Kylian Mbappe is leaving Nike. Swiss sportswear company On will be his new home and give On its first athlete endorser from the world of football. On recently hired Thierry Henry as its director of football. Nike did not re-sign Mbappe when his contract ended in July, believing his prime endorser years may be over. That's your money now.
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0: And the New York Times is suing. They're in a suing way. They have lawyers, and they're suing AI, the AI people. Because I guess, what is it that the AI might be able to get past the New York Times paywall? And that could be the end of civilization itself. Let's go back to the telephones, because there's a lot going on out there in the world. And Kevin, calling from Ohio, was able to hang in there. Kevin, thanks, buddy. And you were just getting going there. I know you were. You grew tired of a talk show host. You went and found me on the internet, and you started listening. But I know that you were talking about big stuff, the Lindsay Clancy trial.
1: Indeed.
0: She murdered her three children, strangled her three children.
1: Yes, she sure did.
0: Her husband has found a new wife, a new woman, and they met in Central Park, just walking in Central Park one day. And now they're married, and so he's getting on with things, but pretty crazy. Probably shouldn't have more kids. If it were me, I'd say, okay, but no more kids.
1: No. You can't have that attitude. You gotta have more kids. Me, personally, I'm still at an age I can make more kids. I want seven more kids.
0: Seven more? Is that right?
1: Seven more. I have two now. I want seven more.
0: Oh, that's a pretty good number.
1: He's getting married again, and you can say what you will about that, and you could have a discussion.
0: That's great.
1: I can tell you, killing kids is really bad. That's what I can tell you.
0: We used to believe that as a culture. Now only half our culture believes that.
1: I don't know. Maybe it's less. Maybe people need to be told. I'm not sure. It's really sick, but
0: it is.
1: I was thinking perhaps we could institute, and a lot of people out there are familiar with this, with the corporations they work for. We could have a no tolerance policy when it comes to murdering children. I don't know. I think it might be okay. You murder a child, you get the death penalty. That's it. You're done. It's simple. Save time. And this is a serious note here. I'm not joking around. It needs to be a zero tolerance policy. You get the death penalty if you kill a kid. Like 15 and younger or something like that.
0: I think
1: we need to set a precedent with that. We need to protect children more than anybody else. That's the number. They're the most innocent, the most precious lives.
0: Yeah,
1: and they need to be. This is the only thing that you can do here. You cannot have a woman or a man or whoever kill a child and then go, "Oh, I was crazy." I don't even believe in innocent by way of insanity. Anyway, I think that's a bouchlaka. That's nice, but you're still getting the death penalty.
0: Yeah, well, protecting innocent life used to be one of our values, and that's getting away from us.
1: Yeah, it sure is. I'll take off and I've got to get back to work. But, the picture I saw you online, that laugh you have, it's hilarious because I look at your face and I hear that laugh, and you're laughing because you told a joke and it's funny. Maybe no one else is laughing, maybe they are, but you don't care. You think it's funny, so you're laughing anyway.
0: you're right about that, and let me tell you, man, it's like I don't script out the show or anything. We're doing the show as we go, and when I tell these jokes, almost all the time, it's the first time I'm hearing the joke, and if it's funny, it makes me laugh, and that's the first time, even if I just thought of it a moment ago, you mentioned Rush Limbaugh. I'm sorry, I stepped on you. You were talking about Rush Limbaugh.
1: No, I was just saying, just like Rush Limbaugh, off the cuff. You like to say that a lot.
0: But
1: with the laughter, I think that might be the most difficult emotion to withhold, to try to hold back. When you have to laugh, it's like you're going to explode if you don't laugh. So,
0: yeah.
1: It was good talking to you, Chris.
0: Well, thanks, Kevin. You got to get back to work. Come on, America's counting on you. There are millions on welfare. You got to get back to work.
1: Yeah, that's right. Well, I got an air conditioner and a water heater today.
0: That's pretty good. Thanks to the patriarchy. See all the things the patriarchy provides.
1: You got that right. The patriarchy is essential.
0: It is. It's the best. All right, Kevin. Thanks, buddy. Thanks for calling in. Nice meeting you. That's fun. Now, the New York Post today. Patrick Clancy, he's the now ex-husband of the Lindsay Clancy, who murdered their three children, strangling them. Patrick Clancy's new wife throws her support behind husband. I would think so. I mean, you know, come on. Rips so twisted attacks against him. You know, the Democrats are attacking him. Patrick Clancy's new wife ripped the so twisted attacks against him since his ex, Lindsay Clancy, killed their three children, praising him for being the most selfless and supportive father. I think technically he's not a father anymore, but infertility specialist Rachel Dennis joined the grieving father in his upcoming 60 Minutes interview, going to be on 60 Minutes this weekend, and his first interview since his wife's mistrial for murdering their three children. Since the trial began, Patrick, who's 38 years old, remarried in April and now lives in New York. He's faced an onslaught of sick threats and unfounded conspiracy theories alleging his involvement in the death of his kids. And that's because Democrats, you know. Said, I don't understand. Here's what she said. I don't understand how the story has been so twisted, she said in a 60 Minutes clip. In fact, I think, Jeff, I think we have a couple of sound bites of this, don't we, of this lady, because she's the new wife. And that's, boy, this is a tough one to step into here. But she sounds like a very nice lady, and she's serious and got a profession and all that stuff. I don't understand how the story's been so twisted, she told 60 Minutes. But I would hope people know that Pat is, as I said before, the most selfless father and supportive partner. She also defended herself from those who have criticized their love story. They've got a love story and all that. And it turns out they met walking in Central Park or something. She said, I was just a girl that met a guy running in Central Park on a really cold Saturday. It was really cold. So it can be cold in Central Park there. I don't think there is anything wrong with that. I would agree. I don't think there's anything wrong with that either, because, you know, why would there be anything wrong with that? So Patrick was, of course, left childless in 2023 after he returned from his Massachusetts home, and discovered that Lindsay, his loving bride, mother of his children, had strangled their three children, 5-year-old Cora, 3-year-old Dawson, and 8-month-old Callan. And it's a horrible, horrible crime. Lindsay's 7-week-long murder trial ended in a mistrial because there were 7 women on the jury, and apparently the consensus was that they had to strike a blow for feminism and not convict her of any serious crimes. So they held out, and one man, a black man, who's being attacked by black people and white liberals for standing up for the law and human life and children and thing. But the left, they're not for any of that. They're not for children or human life or the law, certainly. So the 7-week trial ended in mistrial, failed to reach a verdict, and at the end of 7 days of deliberation, you got the 7-7 thing going there, isn't that great? So her defense team had argued that she should be found not guilty by reason of insanity. Well, she's an American liberal woman. So 11 jurors agreed that she was suffering from severe postpartum psychosis, but one holdout kept them from reaching a unanimous decision. Yeah, I gotta tell you. All the comments in this lane get pretty wild, too, I've got to say. And a lot of people aren't having it, of course. You know, she murdered the three children. Maybe she should be held accountable, fullest extent of the law, and all that postpartum depression. Like 50% of women who give birth or something like that suffer from postpartum depression. It's madness, I say, madness. So we've got that. And, you know, God bless him and her, too, the nice lady meeting in Central Park on a cold day, running around. And that's just great. So they're married. And she sounds quite reasonable and rational and all that good stuff. Mm-mm-mm. That's what we got going there. So we've got a lot. And as I said, Jeff Wolf in today for Michael Piercy, who is at the beach just for the weekend. He's at the beach for the weekend over there in Maryland. We keep the Atlantic Ocean over there. It's a large body of water, and not as large as the Pacific Ocean, where they're all running out of water in California, and they stand there looking at the the Pacific Ocean all day, every day, saying, if we only had water. Well, the patriarchy has given you desalination. We can desalinate that water out of the Pacific Ocean and turn it into water for crops, for farms, for drinking water, for showers, for everything. They're just not doing that. They've had more than a half century to do that, and they haven't with the nuclear power and desalination plants, and they're like, oh, that's too much. Can't do that. We'd rather not. Just amazing stuff. I got a laugh out of this one this morning. It's the New York Post again, because they cover a lot of stuff. Staffers at tech giants. New AI tools posed, quote, existential threat, end quote. Oh, to all of humanity? No, to news publishers. They knew, oh, no, this could put the New York Times out of business. And the New York Times doesn't want to go out of business because they're busy doing propaganda for the left. And they're anti-Semites, too. They say they got in trouble for some of their anti-Semitism in the New York Times recently. I thought the news was controlled by the Jews. Well, apparently not the New York Times anymore, I guess. I don't know what's going on here. So here it is. High-level staffers at a pair of top tech companies knew that scrapping online news content to bolster their AI models could have devastating impacts on publishers. But that didn't stop them, according to a bombshell legal filing. That's a lawsuit. One OpenAI executive even warned that the shady tactic in which tech giants circumvent paywalls to access stories to train their AI. They can get by paywalls to train artificial intelligence, which is computers, not even people, right? Could pose an existential threat to news organizations. I think, you know, what was it that actually wiped out news organizations years ago? Because the existential threat to news organizations was implemented fully many years ago, and they stopped being news organizations. So it's pose an existential threat to news organizations, the Wall Street Journal reported, citing newly unsealed court documents in a massive copyright case. A director at Microsoft had also sounded the alarm over the dodgy practice. It's dodgy. They're getting around paywalls to train computers. And so listen to this. Our AI content strategy started a doom loop. It's a doom. Everything is doomsday. A doom loop that will hurt the performances of our models and the entire web at the same time, said Brent Hecht, Microsoft Director of Applied Science. The filing shows. It is highly unusual that an end product threatens the economic foundations of its essential suppliers. But that's the situation we've created for our LLM business. So, sure, right, with the computer thing. With respect to its content supply chain. Now, sure, that's just a bunch of Silicon Valley silliness, but here is the filing was made public on Thursday, that's yesterday, in a copyright infringement case brought against Microsoft and OpenAI by several news publishers, including the New York Times. The New York Times, they do such a fine job of doing journalism. The New York Times sued OpenAI and Microsoft. It's they got to try to stay in business somehow. They're not making money like they used to. They sued OpenAI and Microsoft in December of 2023, alleging that ChatGPT and Microsoft's Copilot used millions of their articles to train its models and answer user questions. Oh, no, they slipped right past the paywall. Everybody, I have to dump out of dozens, I won't say hundreds, dozens of articles a day because the paywall pops up. I'm researching a topic, and, you know, I'd have to pay for a couple of hundred newspapers and news sources for all the things that I go to every day. But I can't, and I'm not going to, and I wouldn't if I could. Other papers owned by Alden Global Capital, such as the Chicago Tribune and the New York Daily News, also sued the companies in 2024, but the cases were eventually consolidated, the news outlet reported the Wall Street Journal. ChatGPT chief Nick Turley, think he's related to Jonathan Turley, Nick Turley acknowledged that AI products could become increasingly substitutive. I like the substitutive. And said that they pose an existential threat to publishers. You know what? Nobody cares if the New York Times goes out of business, and that's too bad. But they've dug their own grave, and they're standing in it, spitting at people as normal people walk by. AI products will get more and more substitutive as they get better, Turley wrote per the outlet. AI internal documents even referred to ChatGPT as a modern newsstand. That is incriminating somehow. Just amazing stuff. So the print media, New York Times and so on, they're suing the big tech, the big AI companies, because what, you might be able to get past their paywall? There are already three ways to get past the New York Times paywall, and a lot of people have been using them for many years. I don't want to say who, but there are a lot of ways to get past the paywalls without AI at all this madness. So, no, poor them. The AI, well, it's just, come on, it's modernity. It's the modern world. It's electricity. Get with the program, guys. Please, don't be ridiculous. Yeah, I've got this crazy woman, KPMG corporate accounting woman, calling a guy at a gym in New York City at Chelsea Piers a Zionist pig and a racist. I think that she's a racist and an anti-Semite. We have that coming up. They're really something to behold. Yes, they are. Lots more. Oh, yeah, Ilhan Omar. Could she at long last get in trouble for marrying her brother? I have an update for you on that.
2: 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The Chris Plant Show.
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11: A better life with Dr. Sanjay Gupta.
12: We talk a lot about ultra-processed foods, but here's a new reason to pay attention. Harvard study just found that adults who eat the most ultra-processed foods had a nearly 60% higher risk of dementia. Now here's a way of thinking about it that I think is important. For years we've been told that if we can't stop at just one chip or cookie, it's a failure of willpower. But scientists who study this say that's not fair. These foods are deliberately engineered. The perfect mix of sugar, fat, additives. They make them irresistible. In other words, it's not that you're weak necessarily, it's that the food was designed to beat you. And that's worth knowing, because it takes the guilt out of it and puts the blame where it belongs. Keep in mind, almost 70% of what is on supermarket shelves is ultra-processed. What you should be doing is shopping for foods with the fewest ingredients possible. I'm Dr. Sanjay Gupta, helping you live a better life.
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3: All right, we've got a lot of news and madness to get to today. CNN, remember them? They used to be a news organization. They're a cable channel for the Democrat Party, and they got this Dana Bash woman on there, and they're talking about voters in Michigan. They've got this jihadi running, you know, and El Sayed, Abdul Rahman, Mohammed El Sayed, and he's running for the United States Senate. And it turns out a poll there shows that 45% of Michiganders say they would not vote for a Muslim. 45% say they wouldn't vote for a Muslim. And Dana Bash, she just can't comprehend this. What are they thinking? That's crazy. Oh, we got Hassan Piker. He says that the world would be a better place if Iran had an arsenal of nuclear weapons, which they would use on us, because he's a genocidal, fascist, racist, anti-Semite, you know, and a leading Democrat. We got that. And this Macklemore and Ed Sheeran thing continues to thump along, because Ed Sheeran is now in the crosshairs of the left. He's being pulled off of radio stations. He's got all kinds of trouble. This guy, Macklemore, free Cuba, free Congo, free Sudan, free California. I think we should start a free California movement, free California from the Democrats, from the left, because that's these people are completely nuts. But I've got a here's a fun one. Michael Piercy, who is not even working today, he sent this along a few minutes ago. It turns out there's here it is, Mike Bales on the Twitter. Someone just called Mitch McConnell. You know, I like to call Mitch McConnell. We've only seen him once in the last 3 months or so. He's not doing too well, and he's 84 years old, I think, and not fit as a fiddle. But he showed up for one vote earlier this week. Then the next day, the Senate had more votes. He didn't show up for that. I always like to call him, you know, Turtle Boy, and he looks like turtle without a shell, right? Someone just called Mitch McConnell Senator Rigor Tortoise. They call him Rigor Tortoise. It's a little play on rigor mortis, you know? But he's the Rigor Tortoise because he's a turtle boy, turtle man, and he's a tortoise. And he's not very healthy, so he's Rigor Tortoise.
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4: John Scott, Ukrainian forces fired more than 1,000 drones at Russia overnight, including hundreds that were launched toward Moscow, as the Kremlin was wrapping up the third and last day of its parliamentary elections. Moscow's mayor described the wave of drones as the largest ever drone attack on the Russian capital. Reporters from CNN, MS Now, and Politico have been denied entry to the White House. One day after President Trump announced that he was borrowing the outlets over what he called a pattern of fake news. Quarterback injuries Sunday in the NFL. The Commanders' Jaden Daniels dislocated his left elbow in a 37-20 loss to the Cowboys. Chicago Bears quarterback Caleb Williams left the team's 9-3 loss to Minnesota in the fourth quarter with a right hamstring injury. This is SRN News.
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7: Three games involving ranked teams in college football tonight, including 23rd-ranked Houston calling on number 12 Texas Tech. New Red Raiders receiver Kenny Johnson on the relationship he's building with quarterback Will Hammond.
8: I think we've been doing real good. I think it's really hard. I mean, we only had two games together. I mean, we had the offseason and stuff, but I think the games really help us get those experience looks that we needed. I think we're only going to get better. I think he's been doing good for what he's been given, and we're going to take our shots and we're going to do what we need to do.
7: Johnson, who played previously at Pitt, has 9 catches on the season. Also tonight, number 5 Miami plays at Wake Forest, and number 18 Oregon will look to turn things around at home as they go up against Portland State. It looks like the Houston Texans will not have wideout Nico Collins on Sunday when they take on the Bengals after suffering a season-opening game hamstring injury. That's sports. I'm Frank Arity.
9: Fox rocks.
10: I'm Michelle Polino. The Gallagher brothers are doing it again. Liam and Noel have announced their band Oasis will head back out on the road for a new run of dates in 2027, kicking off in May. The outing includes multi-night runs in Glasgow, Manchester, Munich, Barcelona, Amsterdam, Paris, and Rome. And they'll hit 2 U.S. cities on this one, spending 3 nights each in Boston and Las Vegas. Macklemore has responded after being removed from the remainder of Ed Sheeran's stadium tour. In a lengthy statement he posted on his Instagram, he wrote, "I am not a victim." He went on to say the Patriots owner, Robert Kraft, called ahead of a planned Gillette Stadium show and said the thrift shop rapper would not be allowed to perform there. He said the real victims are the Palestinian people. The move comes after Macklemore led chants of Free Palestine while opening for Ed Sheeran at MetLife Stadium in New Jersey earlier this month, as well as showed video to the crowd of the military action in Gaza following the October 7th attacks on Israel. That's Fox Rocks on Fox News.
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15: Word deficit. He doesn't know what deficit means. He doesn't know how tariffs work. And gas prices, you know, the gas prices he told us would go down, down, down when we elected him are up, up, up and about to go even higher. And the truth is, Trump doesn't care about gas prices because golf carts are electric. And this is why we shouldn't let rich people run the country.
3: So clever, so intelligent. Jimmy Kimmel, he doesn't know what comedy is. He doesn't know what late-night TV is. He doesn't know what a talk show is. He's a left-wing propagandist for the Democrat Party on national television at $16 million a year. It's good to be a Democrat Party propagandist. There's not a conservative propagandist in the country, not a conservative voice in the country, that's paid $16 million for media. The networks are really, they're calamitous. Calamitous, I say. Well, very good, happy, and good Friday to you once again. We continue to be reached at 888-630-9625. 888-630-9625. The Democrat Party is quite mad, and they're stirring up all kinds of hostility, usually along lines of race, class, and gender, which is, that's the Marxist construct, Karl Marx. And then they murdered 100 million people. They didn't go away, though. The end of the Cold War, the end of the Soviet Union, did not put an end to them. They morphed and became Democrats and the Democrat Socialists of America. They're bloodthirsty ghouls. We call them Democrats. Remarkable stuff. Now, there are Democrats, a lot of Democrats in New York, people that, you know, women and men that describe, self-describe as liberal, but they're really not. They don't know what these words mean. They use the words, but they, if they ever did know what they meant, they've forgotten. There is a story in the New York Post today where they have most of the news, and the New York Times doesn't, and the Washington Post doesn't, but the New York Post does. And here's the headline. KPMG. KPMG is a giant global accounting firm. They're in about 150 countries. I believe they're headquartered in London, England. That's not even America. Although maybe we should give them statehood. President Trump should talk about maybe giving the United Kingdom statehood. We got the Irish are fun. They've got great bars. Food's no good over there, though. But that's okay. It's the whole United Kingdom. They got fish and chips. Those could be good. It's about as good as it gets. But listen to this. KPMG, the giant global accounting firm, places manager on leave after Bill Ackman. Bill Ackman, who's become a voice for sanity, and he's a billionaire, so they hate him, and they, you know, they want everybody murdered because they're the left, and they're envious and jealous. They're awful people. I'm an amazingly unenvious person. I envy almost nothing, honestly. If somebody had an SR-71 Blackbird as a private plane, I would envy that, but that's, I don't envy much. But here it is. KPMG places manager on leave after Bill Ackman shared video of her calling a man a Zionist pig. A Zionist, New York City. She assumed, hey, here's a guy in New York City. He's Jewish. I'll call him a Zionist pig. And I don't know why she thought he was conservative. Liberals aren't pro-Israel. They're all anti-Israel. They should be wearing armbands, matching armbands, goose stepping around in Munich or something. But KPMG has placed a manager who was caught on camera calling a man a Zionist pig on leave after billionaire hedge fund manager Bill Ackman urged the firm to take action. The nonprofit group Stop Anti-Semitism initially posted the video of a woman and a man who's off-screen in a shouting match, kind of, at the Chelsea Pier Flatiron Gym in Manhattan. Chelsea Pier, very trendy west side. It's an old pier, and it's been re-outfitted for, well, they got gyms and stores and things like that. Chelsea Pier's kind of a fun place. Chelsea Pier's Flatiron Gym in Manhattan. Stop Anti-Semitism said they identified the woman as Yun Lee. That's a first name, Y-U-E-N. Sounds kind of Chinese, doesn't it? Last name, Lee, L-E-E, like Robert E. Lee. And she's got to be a Democrat. She, Yun Lee, and she's apparently Chinese-American, Asian-American for certain. And you can see her in the video. And she doesn't look like she's a lot of laughs. I'll give her that much. Pretty amazing stuff. The video, the unidentified man said, well, I'll play the audio for you. But he's like, I'm sorry, you called me what? He's at the gym and he's minding his own business. And I want you to listen to this because she's just a typical Democrat woman in Manhattan. And she's dressed in her workout clothes and got, is that like a Palestinian scarf tied around her waist? Because they love terrorism. The Democrats, they're terrorists. They're the party of terrorists. They're pro-terrorists. They, you know, they created the KKK and the SDS and the Students for a Democratic Society and the Symbionese Liberation Army and the Weathermen, and the, then that was sexist, so they changed it to the Weather Underground. They're all theirs. So here is this woman, Yoon Lee, at Chelsea Piers, the Flatiron Gym, Chelsea Piers in Manhattan, and she's a big accounting firm executive in New York City. And this guy's just minding his own business, and he made a video with his telephone thanks to the patriarchy, and it sounded like this.
9: Yeah, you're just recording me. You're not doing anything with that. I didn't say anything bad. You called me a Zionist.
16: This man came up to me to comment on my...
9: You call me a Zionist, Kate. You don't even know anything about
16: it. I actually do. I read books. I'm actually highly educated.
9: Okay, where'd you call me?
16: A Zionist thing.
9: Okay, yeah, there you go.
16: Racist.
9: In a commercial
16: you're
9: gym, I chose. Just because I'm white, I'm racist?
16: No!
3: No! And then she stormed away, and she's... you call me a Zionist pig. What kind of a slur is that, Zionist pig? You're in New York City, which has the highest Jewish population of any city outside of Israel on earth, by the way, because, you know, they were massacred in so many other cities that it became kind of an issue. Came to the United States for safe haven, as have so many people from around the world for a couple of centuries now. But now these lefties, and she looks like a Chinese communist. She could be a member of the Chinese Communist Party. I'm a Zionist pig. And there's no saying if the man is even Jewish. Maybe she looked at him and decided he's Jewish. Did he have a T-shirt on saying, I'm a Zionist pig? Maybe I should get T-shirts that say Zionist pig. That might be fun. I'd wear a T-shirt that said Zionist pig. That's just great. So remarkable stuff. Zionist pig said, racist, you're a racist. She said, you're a racist. And he's like, I'm a racist. You don't even know me. And she explains, I'm an educated person. I read books. Therefore, she can identify Jews, Zionists, and racists by looking at them, because she's a leftist and should probably be deported to China. Even if her grandparents came here, she should be sent back. Just remarkable stuff. Zionist pig, you don't even know anything about me, he says. I actually do. I read books. I'm actually highly educated. Well, sure, you're Asian, but get out of here. And I don't want to stereotype, but there it is, highly educated. What did you call me? He says, and she's already come. A Zionist pig. Racist. You're a racist, she says. And the guy's like, what? It's pretty amazing stuff. Mm-mm-mm. Well, her firm, KPMG, which should be banned from Western civilization now just because of her. This is what the left would do. We'd never do that, of course. That would be silly. A spokesperson for KPMG in the United States of America, because they're global, told the New York Post, we're the usual stuff. This is, I think they found this in a fortune cookie years ago, and they use it over and over again. We're committed to fostering an inclusive culture. They love inclusive culture. How about community? You got to say community, too. We're committed to fostering an inclusive culture that is free from discrimination. Well, you have to discriminate against this Asian woman now. There is no place for discriminatory rhetoric in our firm. She'll say, I wasn't in your firm. I was at the gym on Chelsea Pier. The employee has been placed on administrative leave while we follow our process and procedures. She's probably going to get a promotion in the end. Companies are going to be clamoring for her in New York City. Pretty amazing stuff. Mm-mm-mm. Man, this man came up to me to comment on my outfit today, the woman said, as she appeared to be wearing black and white keffiyeh tied around her waist. As I said, she's wearing a tight, clingy black, yoga pants and kind of a tank top thing. And she's got the terrorist's scarf, you know, the keffiyeh. The white with the black pattern. It's the Hamas scarf, and she's wearing it tight around her waist. So she's a racist. She's an anti-Semite. She's pro-radical Islamic terrorism. She loved October 7th, the massacre, the kidnappings, the rapes, the tortures, the murders. And she's wearing a scarf around her waist at the gym to establish that to anybody that walks by. Oh, yeah, I'm pro-savage. I'm pro-torture. I'm pro-terror and terrorism. I'm an anti-Semite, because that keffiyeh tied around her waist says all of that. It says it silently. You don't have to say anything beyond that. But she's wearing this this keffiyeh. Remarkable stuff. And it's New York City, again. That's just amazing stuff. So, and she's been placed on administrative leave. So, honestly, in the video, the man says, you're just recording me. You're not doing anything with that. I didn't say anything about you. You called me a Zionist. He sees her wearing her keffiyeh, her headdress, her Hamas headdress in the gym, and I guess he started shooting a video. And then she immediately started calling him a racist and a Zionist pig. Man came up to me to comment on my outfit today, the woman said, as she appeared to be wearing a black and a white keffiyeh tied around her waist, right? The keffiyeh is a checkered scarf considered a symbol of solidarity among Palestinians and their supporters. Some Jewish people view it as a symbol of hate, with a group of students, parents, and staffers previously demanding the city ban the garment from public schools, the New York Post reported. Later on, the man asked, just because I'm white, I'm racist? No, the woman said, and then she walked away, except the true answer was yes. Stop Anti-Semitism, that's the organization they wrote in a post. Meet Yun Lee, an assurance manager at KPMG. Earlier today, she was filmed calling a Jewish man a Zionist pig. He is a Jewish man. A Zionist pig at Chelsea Pier Flatiron. That's the gym there. Imagine being one of her Jewish colleagues, KPMG. A LinkedIn profile of Yun Lee says she's been an advisory manager at KPMG US for nearly 2 years, has been with the company for just under 6 years. She earned her bachelor's degree in business administration with a concentration on accounting from Baruch College, which is funny because Baruch College is named for a Jewish man, but never mind that. Outraged social media users urge KPMG to respond, with one writing, do you think Jewish clients at KPMG paying over $500 an hour for services would feel comfortable knowing that Yun Lee thinks they're Zionist pigs? I'm a Zionist pig. I am a Zionist pig myself. I'm a Catholic, Irish and Basque Catholic. Irish pig. Isn't that amazing? Fire her or Jewish clients will take their business somewhere else, another wrote. Another posted, I send customers to you. Should we stop? Why go to the gym with a keffiyeh wrapped around your waist in New York City, of all places? Unless you're intentionally trying to get attention and create a stir, you're trying to provoke controversy is what you're doing. She had to assure that there might be Jews working out there who might get offended, yet another wrote. If nothing else, this shows incredibly poor judgment, especially ironic for someone who works as an assurance manager at KPMG. Some others questioned whether the social media users were mischaracterizing the video. What did he do? Without more context, this is only one side of the story. Well, not really. But okay. Yun Lee did not immediately respond to request for comment. So we got that going for us. That's something to see. That's pretty good stuff, I got to say. Also in, they've elected an anti-Semite as mayor of New York City, which is, it's not funny, but it's ironic because he's a jihadi, and it's New York City as the highest concentration of Jewish people, any city outside of Israel, kind of big deal, I would think. But also in New York, Jewish schools, Orthodox Jewish schools, I think other Jewish schools as well, are planning a protest outside of the mayor's house, Mayor Zohran Kwame Mamdani, that the Jewish schools are planning. Their headlines are like this: New York City Jewish community clashes over rally at Gracie Mansion. That's the official residence of the New York City mayor. Jewish students to protest outside Gracie Mansion ahead of Netanyahu's United Nations address. Big goings on in New York at the United Nations next week. The president of the United States is going to be there. Donald Trump speaking in front of the Green Wall. I've always wanted to give a speech in front of that Green Wall, at the United Nations. I got to have fun giving a speech there. But Jewish students to rally outside Gracie Mansion ahead of Netanyahu's UN address because the communist terrorist New York Democrat socialist Zohran Kwame Mamdani He said that he would arrest Netanyahu when he comes to the United States. He wouldn't arrest Osama bin Laden or any terrorist. Khalid Sheikh Mohammed he'd buy lunch for. But the Democrats, they want to arrest our allies. And, of course, you know, Barack Obama and the Democrats funded our enemies in the Islamic Revolution in Iran. But hundreds of Jewish students and community leaders expected to gather outside Gracie Mansion on Friday morning. That's right now. Demonstration against Mayor Zohran Mamdani ahead of Israeli Prime Minister Benjamin Netanyahu visit to New York next week. About 500 people expected. President Trump also to be speaking at the United Nations, the upcoming gathering. We're at 888-630-9625. A great many things to get to today. Don't go anywhere. Hassan Piker, college brawl in Pennsylvania, lots of wild stuff.
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0: With that, let's go to the telephones, Jeff. Let's go to Roger calling from Germantown, Wisconsin. Raj, you're on the Chris Plant Show.
1: Hi, a pleasure to hear your voice, as always.
0: Well, welcome. Thank you.
1: I would really like to point out something I've seen nowhere in the press, either liberal or conservative.
0: Uh-huh.
1: And that is the hypocrisy of the 11 jurors that were accusing the lone heroic holdout of not following the law. Now, several of those jurors have come out in interviews. One said that the prosecution was too harsh on Lindsey Clancy and that it backfired and influenced her opinion. Well, that's not following the law. That's following your feelings.
0: Uh-huh.
1: Another statement made by a juror was that they really liked how the defense lawyer was so sympathetic and caring for Lindsey Clancy, and they really liked his sense of humor, and that influenced their decision.
0: Uh-huh.
1: Well, that, too, is feelings. It's not following the law. And then they turn around and accuse the heroic holdout of not following the law. Well, now, wait a minute. Somebody step forward and tell the truth here.
0: That's a good idea, and you're right. The one juror did, and he's a black man, and they're going after him with racist attacks, too. Here's a headline. Clancy juror admits jury made the decision to make it better for other women, you know, to kill their children.
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3: With another ARN News update, I'm Leah Brandon. Drought conditions getting worse across the state and increasing the risk of wildfires. The Alabama Forestry Commission says this time of year is normally when the state builds up a cushion of moisture before conditions get dry. But that cushion is not there this year. Alabama Forestry's Ricky Fields telling WBRC.
4: We definitely are a little bit drier than what we like to be, especially going into October, November. Those are historically the driest 2 months of the year. We do urge caution, especially as the cooler temps start rolling in, people start coming out.
3: Officials also recommend watering your lawn whenever possible. And it took 30 years after Jeffrey Lee was convicted in a double murder, but he has been executed. Governor Kay Ivey's office says he was pronounced dead at 6:22 p.m. last night. I'm Leah Brandon. And you're up to date around the world, around your state. 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
7: I'm Dan Loney with Your Money Now. Wall Street finished the week with a mixed bag of results. The Dow was down 95 points at 51,682. NASDAQ added 104 points. S&P 500 picked up 12. Oil moving lower today. West Texas crude down more than 1.5% at $100 a barrel. Disney has named its first chief technology officer. Karandeep Anand, recently the CEO of Character.ai, will start his work in the role on October 2nd. He will report directly to CEO Josh D'Amaro. Anand will oversee a wide range of areas, including infrastructure, data, and AI platforms. Soccer star Kylian Mbappe is leaving Nike. Swiss sportswear company On will be his new home and give On its first athlete endorser from the world of football. On recently hired Thierry Henry as its director of football. Nike did not re-sign Mbappe when his contract ended in July, believing his prime endorser years may be over. That's Your Money Now.
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0: Okay, you know this Ed Sheeran guy. He's a songster, and has always been just fine with me. I think I'm less political than he is, as he protests that he's not political, and brings this Macklemore guy in to where, again, like the crazy racist lady at the New York gym, the anti-Semite with the kafiyeh tied around her waist, and I'm at the gym, I'm for killing Jews, I'm for torture. And she put it on, and she's great. And this Macklemore guy, he was wearing the same Palestinian headdress around his neck. Yeah, free Congo. What are you talking about? And I want to start a free California movement. Free the United States of America. Maybe I should start that movement. What do you think, Jeff? The Free the United States of America, Free America movement. Because we've got the left here, and they've sunk their pointed teeth into the jugular vein of American culture, and they're sucking the lifeblood out of it because they're savages. But let's go, Jeff, to soundbite number one, the Free Palestine Macklemore guy at the Ed Sheeran concert. And this started a big thing, because now Ed Sheeran is being kicked off of radio stations, and he's got supporters, people that love him. And the people that love him want to kill the Jews and wipe Israel off the face of the map. And they're fighting for Islamic Jihad, which wants to steal Jerusalem from the Jews and the Christians, and because they conquered it by the sword centuries ago for a minute, and they built a mosque there. And said, and then the Prophet Muhammad said, it's the most distant mosque. But it's not. It was a Jewish center at the time. And never mind that. But here is the white rapper, which is always a ridiculous. I wonder if it says that on his business cards. Macklemore, one name like he share. And then the second line would be white rapper. He's a white rapper. You're not a white rapper. Here it is. But here is a white rapper, Macklemore, in New Jersey. It's last month now, opening for Ed Sheeran.
1: I say free Palestine.
0: Free Palestine.
1: I say free Lebanon.
0: Free Canada.
1: Cuba.
0: Congo.
1: The people in America, they have to live in fear because of this terrorist organization, ICE.
0: People in America have to live in fear because of the terrorist organization known as ICE. ICE. I think Al-Qaeda, we just did the 25th anniversary of Al-Qaeda, crashing hijacked airliners into the tallest buildings in the United States at the time and murdering thousands of people. That's, free civilization. How about that? And take Cuba. Again, free Cuba. And he means that we should leave the communists alone to die in squalor when he says free Cuba. He doesn't mean free Cuba from communism. He means free Cuba from Western civilization in the United States of America, free Congo and Sudan. But he doesn't say free Iran. Why don't any of these savages say free Iran? 92 million people in Iran are living under the hobnailed silk slipper of the Islamic Revolution in Tehran, and they brutalize people and shoot women in the streets and throw people in prisons and torture them. And they don't want to free Iran. They want Iran to have nuclear weapons and all that stuff. So here is, I got a soundbite on that coming up too. So here's this Macklemore guy. He's at Columbia University, where they're doing the From the River to the Sea, wipe Israel off the face of the map stuff. And here's Macklemore at Columbia University.
2: I wanted to stand up here on stages and stadiums across America and say two words that are very near and dear to my heart.
0: Beep off.
2: Free Palestine. I said free Palestine.
0: The freest Arabs on earth.
2: Was inspired by the bravery of Columbia University students.
0: Terrorists.
2: Who led an encampment movement that mobilized the entire world.
0: Yeah, they started an encampment and globalized the entire world. Now, the jihad's been alive for, even longer than Columbia University has. Isn't that great stuff? Yeah, man. These are unintelligent people, not smart people at all. Macklemore, he's, You know, you got to see, because he's doing a claim. People who like Israel or pro-Jewish or something, you got a pro-Jewish or anti-Jewish. Isn't that amazing? It's like, not like being pro-Irish or anti-Irish or pro-Christian or anti, it is, or anti-Christian. The Democrats are anti-Christian. They're probably anti-Irish, too. They're insane. Here's this McLemore guy. They're all insane. And then he's giving his message of destroy the Jews, and then he ends with peace.
2: To all of my Jewish brothers and sisters.
0: You have none.
2: Criticism of Israel, criticism of apartheid, being against
0: it's genocide.
2: Not apartheid. In no way
0: it's not genocide.
2: Is a criticism of you.
0: You're a moron. Woo!
2: My message is for peace, love, for all human beings to be treated with dignity, respect, and equality.
0: Uh-huh. Yeah. Peace. Peace, man. Then he say, my message is peace. That's what he said. And equality. That's, you're not preaching equality. You're preaching genocide while claiming apartheid and genocide, which is, I got to tell you, they're still, they wish they lived decades ago. They wish they lived centuries ago. In fact, in their minds, they do live centuries ago. Aren't they amazing? Well, now it turns out that this guy, Ed Sheeran, is being banned from radio stations because the Democrats started this whole, and it's the Democrats banning him. It's not conservatives banning him. It's Democrats banning him because he hasn't stood up for the terrorist advocate here firmly enough. And they're insane. There's also a woman who's an irrelevant nub by the name of Paloma Faith. She goes by Paloma Faith. That's not really her whole name. But she claims to be a singer, and she was on television, a British Channel 4. It's a real television channel there. They have at least four channels there. Usually it's BBC One and BBC Two, BBC Three and BBC Four. But here's the singer, Paloma Faith, and she doesn't like the Jews either. And she has. I looked her up. She has three kids. She was married for a brief period of time. Then she's been shacking up with a guy for a long time, and she's got three kids. Nobody knows who they are, whose kids they are. I think she doesn't know whose kids they are. But here she is, and she wants to free Palestine. But listen, she's raising her children the way that she sees fit. Here is this fake singer, Paloma Faith.
3: What is wrong with Ed Sheeran saying, look, I mean, I write love songs mostly. My audience are often children.
4: That comment I don't like. When he said that, it really upset me because there's so many children in Palestine that are faced with unimaginable things and shouldn't be. So when he said that, I was like, I say free Palestine to my children every night. I think children should be exposed to politics.
0: Yeah, children should be exposed to radical terrorist politics, genocidal anti-Semitism every night. And she's doing that because, you know, that's who she is. She's... That's how they think. They call this thinking. They think this is liberalism. It's really much closer to Nazism than it is to liberalism, but never mind that. Also, Ed Sheeran backlash continues as radio station bans songs and Instagrams unfollow. Instagram fans, rather, unfollow. Oh, no, Instagram fans are unfollowing Ed Sheeran, who's a funny-looking little cartoon character of a person. So rare have downfalls been so spectacular. And for an artist who says he refuses to be drawn into political debate, Ed Sheeran has become a political lightning rod with a snowballing controversy, which shows no sign of slowing down. You got lightning rod and snowballing in the same sentence right there. That's big stuff. As you got to use as many of those hackneyed phrases as possible. The British singer's once wholesome image has taken an almighty nosedive following the dismissal of McLemore from his U.S. tour after venues objected to the rapper's outspoken support of Palestine. It's a terrorist army of murderers and kidnappers that they're expressing their support for and advocating the total destruction of the Jewish state. Again, you might as well advocate for the total destruction of the state of Japan, the nation of Japan. Why not? You know, the Japanese, they're oppressors, they're comfort girls. They should be wiped out. So after a very ill-advised PR statement, which did more damage to Ed Sheeran's brand than anything else, and all of the singer's opening acts quitting in solidarity with McLemore, Ed Sheeran has faced a reputation-staining backlash. This includes calls for a boycott and, of course, criticism from major figures in the music world and beyond who want to kill all the Jews because they're fascist, and they support anybody that will kill all the Jews. And they don't support any Jews. You're a Jewish guy in New York, and they're attacking you in night, what do you call them? Gyms, not nightclubs, gyms, because, and they come in wearing their Hamas headdress. That's like wearing a Nazi armband, as far as I'm concerned, honestly. Commentators have called him spineless and a low-life coward. Former Pink Floyd Roger Waters has dismissed him as it's an offensive word, for a male appendage. And a massive attack reminded Ed Sheeran that neutrality in the face of slaughter of more than 20,000 children, which didn't happen, can never be neutral. Well, how about abortion? I'm for 73 million abortions a year. But when terrorist armies attack the peaceful state next door, well, then there should be no response. Then came New York Congresswoman Alexandria Ocasio-Cortez, who argued the controversy was bigger than either performer, framing it as an example of powerful interest billionaires, Jews, allegedly being able to silence artists. They're not artists. Hunter Biden is an artist. He does those beautiful paintings. They sell for $500,000 to anonymous foreign donors. But never mind that. To silence artists who speak on political issues. Yeah, that's what's going on. Still, she admitted to TMZ that she would switch radio stations if an Ed Sheeran song came on. That's good. And one radio station won't be an issue in this regard. One of Ireland's biggest commercial radio networks has announced that it is pulling Ed Sheeran's music from its playlist just hours before he's due back on stage in Philadelphia. That's not in Ireland, though. For his first show since he was left without a team. Again, he had Macklemore and other bands doing his opening acts, and it goes on for a long time. Then Ed Sheeran comes out and says, "Hi, I'm Ed Sheeran." And now all of his Nazi fascist wearing his armband, his keffiyeh armband, and say, death to Israel. And I didn't say that, but what he's saying is, in effect, death to Israel when you're advocating for a terrorist army and all that stuff. So Classic Hits Radio announced it would stop playing Sheeran's songs, all of them, following feedback from listeners. Feedback. They got liberals there, too. And he's got no backup act, and it may destroy his career and his life. He may have to throw himself from the Eiffel Tower, or maybe. I got to tell you, Macklemore, here's the thing. Macklemore and the other anti-Semites that have dropped out because they support killing the Jews and they support Hamas, they should all go to Gaza and put on a benefit concert, you know, like Live Aid and the concert for Bangladesh and for all the various other places they've had concerts for. And these guys should literally go to Gaza. And you remember the Beatles holding their rooftop concert? I mean, this famous film, the rooftop concert in London. And the forum on the rooftop, and people gathered on the street, "Hey, is that the Beatles?" And people stopped and listened. These guys should go to a rooftop in Gaza and put on a benefit concert so they could fund more hostage-taking, torture, and murder, and kidnapping, and straightening up their tunnels. There's a lot of their tunnels built with international relief money and then used to hold hostages. Those tunnels have been blown up. So these guys, and then Ed Sheeran could join in to see if he could get back on the good side of the left. But they should go to Gaza on private jets, of course, and do a benefit concert, like the concert for Bangladesh. But this time it'd be for terror. We could go the concert for genocide. And again, they claim that the Israelis are committing genocide. How absurd and ironic and insane and anti-Semitic. They're defending themselves against an attacking army. I think maybe 4,000 terrorists attacked the concert that day and raped and murdered and kidnapped and tortured and murdered some more. And that's what they do. And these guys support that. And there's no way around it. There's no getting around it. And they really need to go there to be thrown off of rooftops by the people that they support so much. And if they were, I've got to say, I don't wish death upon almost anyone, but it would be hilarious, I've got to say, if Macklemore and these other people that have dropped out of the Ed Sheeran concert tour, they should go to Gaza and put on a concert. And if they were thrown off rooftops by the people that they support, it would be hilarious. I mean, come on. The videos would be great. You get millions of views. Everybody would enjoy them, I think. The left would enjoy them, even though it's their people. Just amazing. So Ed Sheeran is due to perform at Lincoln Financial Field in Philadelphia on Saturday. That's tomorrow. Which will be his first time back on stage since the controversy spiraled. As of this writing, no news as to whether Ed Sheeran will have a new opening act or whether he will perform alone. I think the rest of his life should be all alone. According to social media analytics company Social Blade, Ed Sheeran has lost 149,936 followers on Instagram. That's a lot of followers on Instagram, isn't it? Almost 150,000 followers. And it's all because the left has popularized genocidal anti-Semitism. Isn't that peculiar, Jeff? Kind of crazy. So there it is. But I do think they, if they really mean what they say, if they're really committed, they would dress like terrorists and go to Gaza and put on a concert and sing all your favorite songs, because they'd kill you for the lyrics that you wrote. They would kill you for the fast beat. They would kidnap your female staff people and bring them down to tunnels, and we'd never see them again. Yeah, you guys should go. You believe in supporting the cause. Go support the cause. I'll throw in $100, you know, for your to pay for the fuel on your Gulfstream jets to get over there. And, from the river to the sea, Palestine will be free. And I'd like to ask him where Palestine is, because there is no place called Palestine. But they want to go there. You know, there was a colonial holding under British rule called, the colonial British holding of the Palestinian Protectorate. But that was short-lived, and these guys, if they really meant it, they'd throw themselves off of rooftops. We are at 888-630-9625.
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17: If you go down the list of many of the problems that exist in this world today, it may not be the primary reason, but it's got to be in the top two or three. 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You play for UConn. Nah. It's sad. It's really sad.
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0: All right, we are back. Let us go to the telephones once again. Let's go to Dave. Dave is here. Dave calling from Chicago, Illinois, listening on the great WLS. Dave, you're on the Chris Plant Show.
1: Yes, sir. Thank you for taking my call. God bless you, my friend.
0: No, thank you.
1: I want to start with this, Chris. I love your show. You're a great man. But here's what I have.
0: Huh?
1: To all those professors and all those guys, I call them the Americans are very smart in technology and very stupid sociology, with all due respect. Mm-hmm. Where were they when Hamas killed thousands and Christians in Palestine? Thousands of Christians. They took their houses, their land, their money, their belongings, their wives. They drove them away. 200,000 families in Iraq. They were driven by ISIS. Same thing like Hamas. Hamas is a terrorist organization. Mm-hmm. They not representing Palestinian. They only represent the Islamic Palestinian.
0: Right.
1: America should wake up. Mamdani is not communist. He's Islamist. When he become powerful, the first one to kill is going to be AOC and the Sanders. I promise you that.
0: Yeah.
1: Okay? But America should wake up or they will stay asleep, and believe me. It's the end. The end is coming. Either wake up or you're going to stay sleeping.
0: Yeah, you're right. Where are you from originally?
1: I'm from Iraq.
0: From Iraq? All right.
1: Yeah.
0: Great. Well, it sounds like you're right about all this. That's for damn sure. And you know, Dave, I don't know if you've seen what's been going on in Sweden, but I've got some news out of Sweden, out of Stockholm, Sweden, and going back and forth with a friend of mine in Sweden yesterday. That's coming up.
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3: With SRN News, I'm John Scott. Yemen's Houthis say they've attacked sensitive sites in the Saudi capital Riyadh with missiles and drones hours after flames and a large plume of smoke were seen near the city's main airport. While the Iranian-backed Houthis have launched repeated attacks against Saudi Arabia since July, these attacks appear to be their first reported strike on Riyadh. An Immigration and Customs Enforcement officer shot and wounded a man during a traffic stop in Austin, Texas. The Venezuelan working for DoorDash was in the country illegally. He was taken to the hospital, listed in serious but stable condition. Reporters from CNN, MS Now, and Politico have been denied access to the White House. The actions escalated President Trump's long-running efforts to restrict news coverage by journalists because of their coverage, which he called fake news. This is SRN News.
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8: A better life with Dr. Sanjay Gupta.
9: If there is one public health message that never gets old, it is this. Screening can save lives. And now there's an easier option to test for colorectal cancer and hopefully catch it really early. For the first time, the American Cancer Society is including a simple blood test among its recommended screening options for average risk adults 45 and older. Colonoscopy is still the gold standard. Why? Well, it can find and remove precancerous growths before they ever turn into cancer. A blood test can't do that, so this isn't meant to replace that. But here's the thing. About 1 in 3 eligible adults still have not been screened at all. And colorectal cancer is now the leading cause of cancer death for Americans under the age of 50. If what's held you back is the prep or the procedure, this option takes away your last excuse. I'm Dr. Sanjay Gupta. helping you live a better life.
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12: 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Uh-huh. She's the agony of defeat because she's got that guy. There it is. The Outkick is coverage.
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0: Dr. Abdul is, he believes in opening our prisons, opening our borders, defunding the police, defunding ICE. He's a socialist. He knows the words by heart to the Cuban national anthem. If you got a pulse and a marginal
1: Democratic Party to separate themselves from Piker.
2: No. Well, yeah, the media takes care of that for him. All right, it's 11 a.m.

Yeah, yeah. Very good. Yes, I just mentioned Sweden and the Sweden, one of the great countries on planet Earth, one of the great nations of people on planet Earth, not just the most beautiful women anywhere, but all kinds of good things in Sweden. Been to Sweden a couple of times, and lovely, beautiful Stockholm and all that. Have a friend, couple of friends that live in Sweden, was texting yesterday with the nice lady there, originally American, now living in Sweden for a long, long time. But it's been the Muslim issues have been going on there for a number of years now, you know, at least 5 years. You go back, the headlines are riot in Sweden's Malmo, a city there, after anti-Muslim leader blocked from entering Koran-burning rally. Why would there be a Koran-burning rally and all that stuff in Sweden? And the China Daily, Sweden bans far-right rally over, quote, threat, end quote. Sure, and the TASS, more Russian news media. Sweden approves Koran-burning rally ahead of Eurovision Song Contest. That's in 2024. It's been going on for some time. And Al Jazeera, multicultural Malmo, Swedish city loathed by far right, braces for election. Now, this is 1 week ago, 1 week ago. And I tell you, last time my best girl and I were in Stockholm, we went over to the, I believe it's the parliament, and the parliament was surrounded by men, military-age men, from Afghanistan, surrounded by, if not hundreds, certainly scores and scores of military-age men, bearded men, laying under cardboard boxes and little tents and stuff around the, and they were demanding free stuff. They were there to demand, they want to go on the welfare, move to Sweden, go on the dole, get free housing, get free food, and then sit around and be criminals and assault women and things like that. Violent protest after Koran burning in Sweden, 2023. It goes on and on. Muslim immigrant families protest against Swedish agency for taking their children, only the abused children and stuff. So we got these Muslims coming in from beephole countries that they fled because their beepholes on fire. And they come to Sweden, the cleanest, nicest, sweetest countries on earth and always has been. And they turn it into a beephole because of their filthy, criminal, disgusting, anti-civilizational stuff. And 2023, thousands of Muslims took to the street to express outrage over Koran desecration in Sweden. Yeah, go back to Iraq or someplace, all right? Sweden, massive Sharia law protests. Muslims demand Islamic justice. That's Sharia law. So in Sweden, they're demanding Sharia law. Dozens arrested 2022 at Swedish riots sparked by planned Koran burnings. There would be no issue if they're Bible burnings, but you know, the terrorists who murder everybody over everything, that's another thing altogether. And so we've got this stuff going on now. And Swedish elections and the dangerous fiction of becoming a Muslim country. Left-wing outlet here. Oh, well, of course, we'll all become Muslims. And then their daughters will become sex slaves shackled up in basements. And they'll say, gee, maybe we didn't consider everything. But never mind that. And this has been going on for years there. Now, yesterday, it was kind of interesting. And there was the news media last couple of days saying that in Sweden, many breathe a sigh of relief as far right suffers election losses. This is yesterday in Sweden, right? And that's there's been rioting and all kinds of mayhem for years there. And it's all about the Muslims and all that good stuff. Now, yesterday I got a tweet. Friend sent me a tweet by Mel Gibson. Mel Gibson, the Hollywood movie star, the actor, right? And Mel Gibson tweeted out video of a rally in Stockholm of tens of thousands of Muslim men dressed all in black, chanting and screaming. Mel Gibson, in Sweden, mind you, Western civilization is falling and Islam is taking over. You know, last time they took over Europe by the sword, they came over on ships, brought a few horses, stole the rest of horses after they murdered everybody. And conquered Europe and the 400 years it took to drive the Muslims out of Spain and out of Greece
and the Ottoman Empire, and it's been going on for centuries and centuries. It wasn't always the Ottoman Empire. Long before the Ottoman Empire, it was the Barbary pirates and the various Muslim armies slaying people by the thousands. But here is Mel Gibson tweeting out a clip of video, and he wrote, "Sweden," with a little Swedish flag, 10 million inhabitants and more than 800,000 are Muslims who live mostly on subsidies and who have voted again and again to keep their privileges. Left not to lose their privileges. They're voting to keep the welfare state in place for the 800,000 Muslims, right? And now here's some of the audio of some of the 800,000 Muslims in a mob, tens of thousands in Stockholm, having a big rally. It sounded like this.

0: the crowd, and they're chanting and they're screaming and they're doing all kinds of, you know, the usual stuff, and it sounds like it's not Western civilization, because, you know, that's what's going on with these guys, and the tens of thousands of them, and just amazing stuff. Now, yesterday, and there are a couple of other things that should be pointed out, because in Sweden, in beautiful Sweden, it was basically one of the most crime-free and certainly rape-free countries on Earth, and in Western Europe, certainly, being Scandinavia and everything. This story from News Reel, Muslims raped more women in Europe than in Rwanda or Yugoslavia. And ethnic cleansing that governments cover up and no one dares to talk about. But Sweden has the highest sexual assault rates in the European Union. When researchers tried to unravel the cause of the sexual assault epidemic in Sweden, they discovered that first and second generation immigrants constituted the majority of the rape offenders. Wait, not Swedes? Over half of immigrant sex offenders came from the Middle East and Africa. In Malmo, the largest Muslim-dominated city in Sweden and in Europe, where a quarter of the population is Muslim, the study found that 71% of the convicted rapists were immigrants. And overwhelmingly, those so-called immigrants are Muslims, because, you know, the treatment of women in the Islamic world and under Islam and in the Quran are not so positive at all. And the rapes, and again, they went from the lowest rape numbers in Europe to the highest rape numbers in Europe. And it's all Muslim men, immigrants, and this crowd of thousands and thousands in Stockholm and all of that. And the stories are crazy. Swedish court won't deport migrant rapist because the rape didn't last long enough. This is an actual headline. And because the rape didn't last long enough is in quotation marks, because it's part of the court documents, and the abuses of women quite extraordinary. Now, with that in mind, I was going back and forth with a friend who was an American woman who's been living in Sweden, married to a European, been married and living in Sweden for a long time. And we occasionally go back and forth, and this was going back and forth yesterday with all this. And the problem in Sweden is emblematic of the problem in Western Europe more broadly, and then by extension the problem worldwide more broadly. And going back and forth with my friend Anne, and a long time living in Sweden, and she said, "Listen, it's extremely unnerving that you go into town, so many men standing around not working in certain areas, right?" And it's not Swedish men. The Swedes are the hardest working people in the world, but they're Muslim men. Every metropolitan area in Sweden you go to, there are gangs of Muslim men with no women around, because they're at home shackled to the radiator, patching up their wounds. So these men standing around looking terrible. And I said, "Well, that's awful. You know, it's Sweden. It's supposed to be Sweden." And she said, "It is terrible indeed." She said, "I'm sure you're aware of the no-go zones in Stockholm, just like the no-go zones in Paris and so on, where Muslims take over, they implement Sharia law, they brutalize women, they hate the Jews, they raise terrorists, and they're anti-civilizational, you know, they're the jihad. But no-go zones in Stockholm, and listen to this, I'm grateful to live in the countryside, watching the citizens of Britain now organizing to stand up against their government's new, turning a blind eye to the arriving shiploads of illegal aliens who are terrorists. So they've got no-go zones. The rape rate is through the roof. The Muslim men come to Sweden and they go on welfare, immediately go on welfare. Sound familiar? Sound at all like anything we're aware of here with our illegal aliens typically come from Latin America? But more and more, the Democrats are importing the jihad. They're electing the jihad as the mayor of New York, Zoran Kwame Mamdani, born in Uganda, Islamic terror lover. And it goes on and on. In Michigan, they're Abdul Rahman Mohammed al-Sayed. They're looking at putting him in the United States Senate. He's a jihadi. He's on the side of terror. And he's a genocidal, Jew-hating, anti-Semite, anti-American, anti-Western civilization. And Sweden has this going on. Highest rape rate. And the numbers are just off the charts. And it's happening in England, all over England, with Muslim gangs kidnapping and raping underage, mostly girls, and gang raping, and all these horrible, horrible crimes. And Western civilization is just kind of mumbling and murmuring because we don't want to sound politically incorrect. We don't want to be impolite. We don't want to say anything that might be perceived as being this joke phrase, Islamophobic. I'm not Islamophobic. I'm carbomophobic, a little bit mass murderophobic. But that's not a phobia either. I'm legitimately and correctly concerned because I'm well informed about the terrorism, about the violence, about the murder, about the rape, and about the centuries and centuries of customs and traditions. But honestly, in Stockholm, there are no-go zones, really, just like there are in Paris and elsewhere, because the Muslims come in and they say, well, this is ours now. You can't come here. Like, it's Paris. No, this is ours, and you can't come here. And they take it over because that's what's going on planet Earth today. It's kind of a big deal. And Mel Gibson posting this thing got me going on it yesterday, which is a little bit amusing, I think. Kind of fun. But what's going on in Sweden is a horror show, and there is a great war coming. And there are a number of reasons. You got the left. But the Islamic horde taking over Western Europe is going to lead to bad things. And, you know, it replacing Swedish culture with Islamist culture is not an improvement. That doesn't make matters better. Nobody will want to move there, and by then it'll be too late. And it's happening in the United States, too. Just extraordinary, extraordinary stuff. The Islamic takeover, there is a cultural war, a global cultural war, and quite remarkable things going on. Sweden, of all places. Come on, are you kidding me? Absolutely crazy. Man, oh man, oh man. All right, let's see. Uh-oh, I've run the clock out. Now that's just, well, we'll be back. Go to the telephones, and I've got a lot more Democrat hijinks coming up. Not really hijinks. Let's get to Dana Bash, and we got Hassan Piker. He loves terrorists. He can you say he is a terrorist? And then Abdul Al-Sayed. This is the Democrat Party. They're trying to turn us into a third world beephole. And the way they see it, they're making a lot of progress. Western civilization is under attack, under assault. It's a culture war right now. There's a great deal of violence associated with it. But it is a culture war so far. I suspect that's not going to remain the case forever.
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1: The socialists are planning on attacking the homes in Virginia of Trump administration officials on behalf of illegal aliens and gang members tomorrow, bringing rocks to the homes of Russ Vought and other Trump administration officials. That should end well, I think. Let's go to the telephones, Jeff. Let's go to Will, calling from Skokie, Illinois. Will, you're
10: good
1: on the
10: morning,
1: Chris Plant Show.
10: Plenty. How you doing?
1: Very well, man.
10: Good. I wanted to point out, you know, the whole thing today seems to be the oppressed versus the oppressor, and the oppressor is bad and the oppressed is good, regardless of their actual moral position. If you understand history, you understand that there has never been an oppressed group of people in world history than the Jews, okay? They've been conquered by the Babylonians, the Egyptians, blah, blah, blah, the Romans, everything, the Germans. And there's never been a more oppressive, at least from the point of view of slavery, group of people than the Muslims. I mean, the Muslim slave trade in the Middle East, it's been going on for God knows how long. And, you know, North Africa and the Barbary Pirates, which was the first war that America fought. Mm-hmm. And so, I mean, we got to take this into account, and we've got to educate these people about actual history.
1: I don't believe they're educable.
10: Well, you never know. I mean, a lot of times people are so emotionally, you know, wedded to their, you know, to their opinions as far as emotions are concerned that nothing you can do can get them off the dime.
1: And the Jews have no claim, they say.

0: And they didn't start calling him Palestinian until Yasser Arafat, who was actually Egyptian, I think it was 64 when he started the PLO. And the PLO, basically the Palestinians were in Jordan, and they got kicked out because Yasser Arafat and the Palestinians at that point were you know, heavily communist. They were trained by Russia, and they kicked them out. And it became Gaza, and Gaza was kind of Egypt's, hey, let's keep them there. They were never taken into any of the other countries. You know, you got the rich Saudis, all these other, you know, United Arab Emirates and all these other people, they could have taken in these refugees. No, we have to keep them at arm's length because they're the people who mess up stuff, you know, and you just don't want them.
1: Well, they are, and Egypt knows that. And, you know, when this latest attack on Israel, the savagery, murdering more Americans than had been murdered by the Muslims since September 11th, Egypt built their wall higher on the south end of Gaza to keep them out.
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4: With another ARN News update, I'm Leah Brandon. Drought conditions getting worse across the state and increasing the risk of wildfires. The Alabama Forestry Commission says this time of year is normally when the state builds up a cushion of moisture before conditions get dry. But that cushion is not there this year. Alabama Forestry's Ricky Fields telling WBRC.
5: We definitely are a little bit drier than what we like to be, especially going into October, November. Those are historically the driest 2 months of the year. And we do urge caution, especially as the cooler temps start rolling in, people start coming out.
4: Officials also recommend watering your lawn whenever possible. And it took 30 years after Jeffrey Lee was convicted in a double murder, but he has been executed. Governor Kay Ivey's office says he was pronounced dead at 6:22 p.m. last night. I'm Leah Brandon. And you're up to date around the world, around your state. This is the Alabama Radio Network.
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8: I'm Dan Loney with Your Money Now. Wall Street finished the week with a mixed bag of results. The Dow was down 95 points at 51,682. NASDAQ added 104 points. S&P 500 picked up 12. Oil moving lower today. West Texas crude down more than 1.5% at $100 a barrel. Disney has named its first chief technology officer. Karandeep Anand, recently the CEO of Character.ai, will start his work in the role on October 2nd. He will report directly to CEO Josh D'Amaro. Anand will oversee a wide range of areas, including infrastructure, data, and AI platforms. Soccer star Kylian Mbappe is leaving Nike. Swiss sportswear company On will be his new home and give On its first athlete endorser from the world of football. On recently hired Thierry Henry as its director of football. Nike did not re-sign Mbappe when his contract ended in July, believing his prime endorser years may be over. That's Your Money Now.
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8: Said Jeopardy? Watching Jeopardy and my name came up. Well, kind of, sort of. It's like this. Last night on Jeopardy! Now, you may be aware that I was born a rich white child. That's not true. But my name was Christopher Mark Orteig. Orteig. O-R-T-E-I-G. My father being of a Basque family. And the Orteig family, very well established in New York City for a long, long time. And a lot of stuff going on. I was born in New York, in Bronxville, New York, and I was Christopher Orteig, Chris Orteig, until now. My father died when I was 5 months old, and my three older brothers and I, you know, with our mother, 32-year-old widow with four boys under the age of five, and so she had some new adventures for her. And my mother remarried when I was 5 years old, right? My father died 5 months old. My mother remarried when I was 5 years old. My older brothers were up to 10 years old. Remarried at St. Patrick's Cathedral in New York. It was very nice. We were walking in, and my grandfather ran into his friend Ed Sullivan. Hey, Ed, what are you doing? Ed Sullivan walking out of St. Patrick's, and brought Ed Sullivan over to say hello to everybody and all that good stuff. But at that point, my mother said, well, we should legally adopt so everybody has the same name in the household. And so Bill Plant legally adopted me and my three older brothers, and we got the name Plant when I was 5 years old. Now, that said, there's my great uncle was a New Yorker by the name of Raymond Orteig. And Raymond Orteig became the subject of a question on Jeopardy last night, on the game show Jeopardy. And I want to play the little clip for you because my friend sent it and said, hey, listen, your family came up on, and it's Orteig. The name is Orteig. The truth is, in the Spirit of St. Louis, the great movie classic Spirit of St. Louis with Jimmy Stewart as Charles Lindbergh, they also mispronounced the name Orteig in that movie with Jimmy Stewart, but here it is being mispronounced last night on Jeopardy as well.
9: Early flight 400.
10: In 1919, New York hotelier Raymond Orteig organized a prize for aviators. 8 years later, it was won by this man, Mark.
9: Who is Lindbergh?
10: Yes.
8: Yes, who is Lindbergh? The Orteig Prize, my actual last name. The Orteig Prize was won by Charles Lindbergh, my great uncle, my father's uncle. Put up a prize of, I think, 1919, of $25,000 for the first person to fly across the Atlantic Ocean in an airplane. It could be two people or three people, but anybody to fly across the Atlantic Ocean. Really liked aviation and a lot of fun stuff. So that's good. And again, they mispronounced it Orteig. It's Orteig, but that's okay. And the Orteig Prize hangs in the Air and Space Museum in Washington, actually. And that was good stuff. So I want to do that because it was on Jeopardy last night. And we used to love Jeopardy. And then they got this new guy in here. And my best girl doesn't like this new guy at all. You know, Alex Trebek. He was a Canadian guy. But good stuff. And it was fun. So the Orteig Prize. as the Charles Lindbergh one. In fact, it should be noted that next year, 2027, will be the 100th anniversary of Charles Lindbergh flying the Atlantic Ocean. There are going to be a lot of things around that. 100 years since the first airplane, one guy going across the Atlantic. I think six people died trying to cross and being killed before Lindbergh successfully made the crossing in the spirit of St. Louis and all that good stuff. I may be involved with some events having to do with 100th anniversary next year, as a matter of fact. But a little bit of fun there. A little bit of fun. And it's Orteg, not Orteg. Silly people. What's the matter with you? We got that going for us. So we have that. Now let's go, Jeff, let's go to some audio, some additional audio. Let's go to, this is funny. Abdul Al-Sayed is, he's Abdul Rahman Mohammed Al-Sayed, and he hates the Jews and America and civilization, and there is a great global war coming. And here is Dana Bash last night on CNN, yesterday on CNN, saying they took a poll in Michigan, and they said, are you a racist? Would you vote for a Muslim, or are you not? And here's Dana Bash. She's Jewish. She's very upset about it.
11: There's a brand new poll out from the Washington Post this morning that shows would not consider voting for a presidential candidate who is atheist, 46%, Muslim, 45%. Jewish, 20%, Christian, 7%. These are Michigan voters, the people who are going to go to the polls to decide between Rogers and El-Sayed. 45%?
8: Well, 46% said they wouldn't vote for an atheist. Why isn't she astonished and shocked by that, that they wouldn't vote for an atheist? Oh, 45% won't vote for a Muslim? She was used to be married to the son of a rabbi, Dana Bash. And he was an Obama administration fake intelligence official who was on that felonious 51 letter lying to the American people about everything. 45%, she's astonished. This is just outrageous. 45% of Michigan voters said they wouldn't vote for, not for a Senate, but for President of the United States was the question. So it's not even the right question for the circumstance, but it's CNN, and they have their heads wedged up one another's dark and remote locations. So isn't that amazing? Yeah, and 46% said they wouldn't vote. So a greater number said they wouldn't vote for an atheist than said they wouldn't vote for a Muslim. And that didn't raise an eyebrow at all because they're all atheists. And that, I don't know, it's just a, it's a, the media is ridiculous. Dana Bash, and then she reverts to high school talk and like Valley Girl stuff. Oh, no, it's, gag me with a spoon. They won't put Dana Bash on the subject.
11: Respondents from this poll, 45% say they would not consider voting for a Muslim. First of all, it's just gross.
12: Right, right. Let's and just, what was the Jewish factor? I mean, well, the Jewish number was...
11: It's 20%. Yeah. I mean, yeah. it's gross, but that it's is gross. What he's contending with. Mm-hmm. And
8: that's what he's contending with.
11: Also say that a lot of what Mike Rogers is campaigning on, yes, is the economy, but he's also not so subtly talking about issues that Hassan Piker talked about 9/11 and so forth.
8: Not so subtly talking about his best buddy, Abdul Rahman Mohammed El-Sayed, and his buddy Hassan Piker, who is just full terrorist lover. And honestly, Mike Rogers, the Republican, is talking about things like, you know, what the guys that he campaigns with are saying. How dare you? The double standard is just astonishing. Listen to this, because here's the guy that, and Dana Bash, who's supposed to be Jewish and supposed to be American and supposed to be a woman, and supposed to be a journalist and a news anchor doing an interview. And, oh, yeah, Mike Rogers. How dare he bring up the guy that Abdul Rahman is campaigning with. And here's the guy that you're not supposed to bring up if you're a Republican who's campaigning with. And this is brand new. This isn't old. Axios talking to Hassan Piker about nuclear weapons. That's all just nuclear weapons. And whether Iran should be allowed to have a stockpile, an arsenal of nuclear weapons. They're a terrorist army. All right? And they're funding Hezbollah and Hamas and the Houthis They're raining death down on everyone around them, and they're working hard underground to acquire nuclear weapons, spinning centrifuges, enriching uranium, which Barack Hussein Obama, it should be pointed out, paid them billions and billions of dollars, gave them billions, unfroze billions in accounts, sent airplanes, freight transport planes loaded with pallets of cash, shrink-wrapped, giving them to the terrorists, the cash, the pallets of cash to the terrorists. And here is Abdulrahman's buddy, and they're so shocked at CNN by the poll. And here is the guy that you're not supposed to bring up if you're a Republican.
13: The Trump administration has used the fact of we can't let Iran have a nuclear weapon as justification for this war. Do you think Iran should be free to build a nuclear weapon?
14: I think Iran, much like any other sovereign nation, has a right to defend itself, regardless of its
8: against
14: domestic
8: who?
14: Policies.
8: Yeah, regardless of their domestic policies of kidnapping and torturing and jailing and executing and hanging people for being gay and, you know, stuff like that. And you notice that he didn't answer the question because he's a snake. What kind of snake? Pit viper. He's a pit viper. Here is Hassan Piker on Iran having an arsenal of nuclear weapons, which the Democrats have already funded.
14: Now, having said that, do I want Iran to have nuclear arms? No, but I also don't want America or Russia or China to have nuclear arms either.
8: Oh, okay. Well, that's, you got it all together now. Yeah. So, he's no nukes, man. Yeah. And the only ones will be the terrorists. There is a great war coming, and it's because of people like this and thinking like this. Axios then said, well, would the Middle East be a better place, a happier place, if Iran had an arsenal of nuclear weapons with ballistic missiles on which to deliver them?
13: Do you think the Middle East would be more stable if Iran had a nuclear weapon?
14: Oh, I believe yes.
8: Sure.
14: I think that the Middle East would be more stable. Having said that, once again, I'm not trying to send Iran enriched nuclear uranium, nuclear-grade enriched uranium.
8: You already did that.
14: But with respect to Iran,
8: Obama did
14: I think
8: that.
14: The nuclear conversation is a distraction.
8: They love that word, distraction. That's, the left always reverts to distraction. Hey, the Democrats are going to murder about 12,000 people in the United States this year. Really, it's more like 20,000 people they're going to murder this year. Should we talk about that? That's just a distraction. Just a distraction. Listen, the left, they're the Democrat Party today, they're the party of death. And here it is, but because he continues, and he's such a snake and a weasel, and the Democrats love him for it. They all want to date him. They want their daughters to date him. They want their sons to date him. Here's Hassan Piker.
14: Time and time again, they have shown the Iranian government, regardless of whether you want to trust them or not, you can just look at their actions,
8: trust them.
14: Have proven that they are utilizing the conversation of enriched uranium as a point of leverage to bring America back to the table to get sanctions relief.
8: What a lie.
14: And we had a successful deal in play with the JCPOA under the Obama leadership. It was very controversial. It was not only critically panned by the entirety of the right, but also even Democrats, including Chuck Schumer, were very critical of this deal. And yet, it was probably Obama's signature foreign policy accomplishment.
8: Giving al-Qaeda 10 nuclear bombs and ballistic missiles. Because, honestly, at this point, the Iranian regime is worse than al-Qaeda in al-Qaeda's current state. And Iran, again, funding Hamas, funding Hezbollah, funding the Houthis, blowing up Jewish centers in South America just because they can't sleep at night knowing there are Jews shooting pool in Buenos Aires. So they go blow them up. And Barack Hussein Obama, his JCPO, the most ridiculous name for anything ever, the Joint Comprehensive Plan of Action, which cleared the way for Iran to spin centrifuges at underground facilities that would not be inspected by the IAEA, the International Atomic Energy Agency, would not be expected on underground places. As spinning centrifuges, enriching uranium, played the soundbite earlier this week of the Iranian deputy foreign minister saying they had enough enriched uranium, enriched to more than 60% at that point, take 2 weeks to get it up to weapons grade. Thanks to Barack Obama giving them billions of dollars, plane loads of cash, unfreezing frozen assets. green lighting with the so-called JCPOA, green lighting enriching uranium, spitting centrifuges, while simultaneously extending the range of their ballistic missiles. That's not about their sovereignty. That's not about them defending themselves. This man is an advocate for terror and for nuclear holocaust, and he's a genocidal anti-Semite. Isn't that amazing? Mm-mm-mm. Yes, sir. Just amazing. And, of course, let's go to number 11 here, because the Democrats, they're asked about Abdul al-Sayed and how Abdul al-Sayed hangs out with Hassan Piker. Hassan Piker wants apocalypse Armageddon, and he's a terrorist-loving, genocidal Jew-hater, and a perfectly mainstream Democrat who is up on stage with Senate candidates for the Democrat Party. And the Democrats, they just say, and this is what Abdul Rahman Muhammad al-Sayed, he said, oh, he's just, what does he call him, a streamer? He calls him a streamer from California because he posts psychotic videos like the thing we just watched. And here's the news media and the Democrats, but I repeat myself, covering this issue.
15: Well, I promise you, they don't think that a streamer in California is raising the price of their gas or their groceries.
16: I'm not interested in having a conversation about streamers in California.
17: Streamers Stop asking in California. Me about a streamer in California.
8: Stop
16: this
8: asking
16: This campaign
8: me.
16: Is not about a streamer in California.
8: I'll tell you what to ask me about.
16: If folks want to make this about
8: streamer in California.
16: A streamer in California, they're welcome to do that.
8: Yeah.
16: But I'm focused on Donald Trump.
8: Yeah, Hitler was a paper hanger in Munich. Just amazing stuff. And Abdul Hassan. He's amazing, Abdul Hassan Muhammad al-Sayed. He said, well, this is a good one. He's running in Michigan for the United States Senate, and he's a communist and a jihadi, anti-American, and the Democrat Party is right there with him. There is a great conflict coming. And here is Abdul Hassan. This is not even part of the streamer thing. He just says he's a communist, that he is going to redistribute wealth in Michigan, so you can pay for illegal aliens' health care, just like in California. Played Gavin Newsom soundbite saying that earlier this week. Here is Abdul Hassan Muhammad al-Sayed.
18: We're actually just going to give other people access.
8: Give.
18: Right? To what
8: access.
18: You have.
8: To what
18: and
8: you
18: make
8: have.
18: Yours more expensive.
8: And make
18: We're not asking you to lose access. Mm. We're just making yours more expensive.
8: Oh, okay. Well, that's what Obamacare did. I thought you guys already fixed this, you rectal apertures. You people. So what he's saying is he's a communist and he's going to steal money from people over here and buy votes by promising free health care and free stuff for every miscreant in the state of Michigan. And what he just described there is socialism, if not communism. We're going to steal from the productive group of people in order to give to the unproductive group of people who will be the voters for the Democrat Party, who, like in Sweden, will vote every time to guarantee the gravy train keeps coming and that the welfare state for them remains intact. This is an effort by the left to end the United States of America as we've known it, and they'll say it out loud. Barack Obama promised the fundamental transformation of America, and this is what's going on here. Just like the fundamental transformation of Sweden and Western civilization, nay, civilization itself is very much under assault right now. Remarkable stuff. And Abdul Sayed is one of the jihadis storming the Turkish troop train here. Just amazing people. These people, can I tell you? How much more can I get to in the time that I have? Before we begin our weekend here in America, I gotta tell you, you know, that's, you know, the Oath Keepers, all enemies foreign and domestic, and protect and defend and all that good stuff. It never ends. We thought it was all over. The Berlin Wall came down. The Soviet Union collapsed. Hundreds of millions were freed from the bondage of slavery. And now the slavers are back. And look, the Democrat Party was the party of slavery. They're bringing it back. And they love cheap labor, don't they? Slavery, illegal aliens. They've got non-English-speaking illegal aliens sleeping in a dog bed in the basement down by the hot water heater, raising their kids for them. Mm. Their future is not so bright. They've got to wear shades, but maybe a nuclear blast shield would be in order.
18: We're not asking you to lose access. Mm. We're just making yours more expensive.
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8: The Democrats in the Commonwealth of Virginia voted yesterday to ban the Virginia Confederate flag license plates, the Son of the Confederacy license plates, because they don't like people to be reminded of the history of the Democrat Party, and the president of the Confederacy was Jefferson Davis, and he was the Democrat president in the Civil War. Abraham Lincoln was the Republican president, and they murdered him. They shot him. Every Republican voted against the bill. Every Democrat voted for it because they're erasing their own history. They're cleansing their own record. Also, keep in mind, anti-ICE protest and vigil to target Trump official in South Arlington. They're going to the home of Russell Vought, Russ Vought, the head of the Office of Management and Budget, to go threaten him and his family because they're against ICE and enforcing immigration law. They're for crime. Pretty remarkable stuff. Remember, they were protesting Supreme Court homes, too.
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1: With SRN News, I'm Rich Thomason in Washington. AI will top the agenda when President Trump and Chinese President Xi meet this week in Washington. The U.S. Treasury chief and China's vice premier discussed that issue, meeting yesterday in New York. Security is tight. The 81st U.N. General Assembly is convening tomorrow in New York. Hundreds of heads of state and thousands of support staff are in Midtown Manhattan. President Trump will address the meeting tomorrow. Today, Mr. Trump sits down with New York City's Mayor Zohran Mamdani at Gracie Mansion. Anti-ICE protesters out in force last evening in Austin, Texas, after immigration officers shot and wounded a 28-year-old Venezuelan man. He's in custody pending deportation right now, hospitalized, listed in stable condition. The Dow futures, 356 points higher. NASDAQ futures are up 326. More details, srnnews.com.
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6: Three games involving ranked teams in college football tonight, including 23rd-ranked Houston calling on number 12 Texas Tech, new Red Raiders receiver Kenny Johnson on the relationship he's building with quarterback Will Hammond.
7: I think we've been doing real good. I think it's really hard. I mean, we only had two games together. I mean, we had the offseason and stuff, but I think the games really help us get those experience looks that we needed. I think we're only going to get better. I think he's been doing good for what he's been given, and we're going to take our shots and we're going to do what we need to do.
6: Johnson, who played previously at Pitt, has 9 catches on the season. Also tonight, number 5 Miami plays at Wake Forest, and number 18 Oregon will look to turn things around at home as they go up against Portland State. It looks like the Houston Texans will not have wideout Nico Collins on Sunday when they take on the Bengals after suffering a season-opening game hamstring injury. That's sports. I'm Frank Arity.
9: Fox rocks.
10: I'm Michelle Polino. The Gallagher brothers are doing it again. Liam and Noel have announced their band Oasis will head back out on the road for a new run of dates in 2027, kicking off in May. The outing includes multi-night runs in Glasgow, Manchester, Munich, Barcelona, Amsterdam, Paris, and Rome. And we'll hit 2 U.S. cities on this one, spending 3 nights each in Boston and Las Vegas. Macklemore has responded after being removed from the remainder of Ed Sheeran's stadium tour. In a lengthy statement he posted on his Instagram, he wrote, "I'm not a victim." He went on to say the Patriots owner, Robert Kraft, called ahead of a planned Gillette Stadium show and said the thrift shop rapper would not be allowed to perform there. He said the real victims are the Palestinian people. The move comes after Macklemore led chants of Free Palestine while opening for Ed Sheeran at MetLife Stadium in New Jersey earlier this month, as well as showed video to the crowd of the military action in Gaza following the October 7th attacks on Israel. That's Fox Rocks on Fox News.
9: A Better Life with Dr. Sanjay Gupta.
11: If there is one public health message that never gets old, it is this. Screening can save lives. And now there's an easier option to test for colorectal cancer and hopefully catch it really early. For the first time, the American Cancer Society is including a simple blood test among its recommended screening options for average-risk adults 45 and older. Colonoscopy is still the gold standard. Why? Well, it can find and remove precancerous growths before they ever turn into cancer. A blood test can't do that, so this isn't meant to replace that. But here's the thing. About 1 in 3 eligible adults still have not been screened at all. And colorectal cancer is now the leading cause of cancer death for Americans under the age of 50. If what's held you back is the prep or the procedure, this option takes away your last excuse. 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
20: The football weekend is in the books. Now it's time to talk about it on the Wake Up Call. Here are your Monday morning quarterbacks, Michael Butler and Trey Taylor.
5: Welcome back. Hope you enjoyed your weekend. The 21st day of September. You know what that means. It's officially fall. Supposedly. It says on the calendar, you know. Actually, at our home this morning, it was 67 in the room, and the temp was set to 70. So maybe it was cold enough outside that it knocked the temp down. Maybe it is fall. Couldn't tell that last week with football, and we'll look at the forecast to tell you more as we get ready for a program here with you this morning. And here's your forecast. 30% chance of showers, high today 95. Oh, well, nix what I just said about fall weather. 71 for the low tonight, tomorrow 95, 93 Wednesday. Wait a minute, here it comes, 87 Thursday, 85 Friday. Thank God. You know, at the ball games each week, I'd go and set up for the game. If it's a home game on Friday after we get through with our Louis show, and we did play at home, it was homecoming last week. Tough loss for the Tigers. And I will go up into the box. And it's the hottest part of the day. We know. I said, well, they're going to be doing the parade. And I said, well, I'll be at the stadium. And I went about 2:30, 3 o'clock. It was just wrapping up with the parade. I went, you know, to Louis, came back down to the radio station, left the cameras, had to go back and get new stuff or that. But anyway, about 3 o'clock, I go up and set up at the box at the stadium, the visitor's box where we set up, press box. And when I open those windows, which I always do, that's the first thing I do. I take the equipment in. I go up, take a couple of boxes, go up to the top, pull open those windows. And it is a sweat box in there. There's no airflow, you know, and it's been closed up for a week. But I burned my hands. I mean, I really did. I held the thing. I have to hold it up to latch it. Now, it was only 2 or 3 seconds for each one, but I noticed. I was like, my gosh, I've scalded them. It was that hot on homecoming. But maybe it won't be as hot this week. We're back at home for Booker T. Washington, hoping to get that first W, as they say, the dub. We'll see. Temperatures supposed to be in the 80s for highs this weekend. Starting Thursday, we dropped down below 90. But not to see that anytime early in the week. It's going to be mid-90s again. All right, 72, it says, right now on the outside. Good morning, Ruth Ann. Hello, Sean, watching on Facebook. Appreciate y'all joining us for the show and anybody else who might be listening or watching. We'll talk a lot of football. It is a Monday morning quarterbacking edition of the Wake Up Call. A fun weekend for a lot of people, at least some. On this, National Pepper Jack Cheese Day. Chai Day. Earth, Wind, and Fire Day. It is. We said we're going to do it.
8: Yes,
5: it's the
8: sir.
5: 21st day of September. They gave him a name for it. And Pecan Cookie Day, or pecan. I say pecan. New York Day as well. That's what's on the calendar. Chai. I like chai. Do you like chai?
8: It's
5: like a tea.
8: No.
5: A lot of times it's good with, you know, you get it, and you make that, and you put the milk with it. It's pretty good.
8: I'm on the pineapple burst right now.
5: I know. What is that? You're drinking that drink again?
8: Yeah. I like it.
5: Yes.
8: Yeah. I found another
5: refreshing
8: one. Refreshing. It is.
5: What did you find? Is this the new one there?
8: I found a coconut lemonade. Doesn't that sound odd?
5: Very.
8: But let me tell you what, it is delicious. It's hadn't got like 44 calories in it.
5: Yeah.
8: But it's got the saccharin or whatever in it, but
5: I
8: don't like that. But the coconut overrides the saccharin taste in it.
5: Oh, and does saccharin have a taste? It's what is saccharin?
8: It's kind of like a, I don't know what it's a. I don't know. It makes me kind of jittery. I don't know.
5: Well, saccharin was the thing. You remember they said it caused cancer in lab monkeys or something like that.
8: The
5: saccharin is sweet and low. That's right. It's
8: aspartame.
5: In a pink.
8: Aspartame is what it is.
5: Is aspartame same?
8: Yeah,
5: that's what they got in Diet Coke.
8: Basically. And
5: you said Splenda. Splenda's in the blue package.
8: Yeah.
5: I don't know. I mean, is it better to have a substitute for the sugar or not have the sugar at all? But how can you do that if you want any kind of flavor These diet drinks all have some sort of substitute, don't they?
17: Yeah, they got some kind of substitute, and I've heard some of these things that, like, your white blood cells or something clicks on them. That's why.
5: Is that why it gets cancer?
17: That's why it gives you cancer.
5: Oh. Well, so, I mean, I guess you drink enough of them.
17: Yeah. Well, I don't.
5: I don't know what the, you know, breakdown is on that stuff.
17: This is what I say. You know, I got to die something. I don't want to go to hospital. I don't want a hospital going dying of nothing. So I'm going to stick with my sugar drink.
5: Hmm.
17: Unless I get diabetic or something.
5: Yeah.
17: I like water. You know,
5: water is the best thing that you can drink, probably.
17: And these, I think it's called Pliss is the name of the drink. That's the coconut drink. They're in a glass bottle.
5: Really? Nobody does that anymore.
17: Yeah.
5: Well, Gene brought me a glass bottle of Coke and peanuts last week. It's the first time I'd ever done that. I did it.
17: Oh, man. That's
5: peanuts and the Coke.
17: That's the first time you've ever
5: done
17: it in your life?
5: Yeah, I've never done that.
17: Oh, my gosh,
5: yeah.
17: Man.
5: I did it the other day. I don't know that I would want to do that regularly. It was fine, but I think I'd really just drink the Coke and eat the peanuts.
17: I did it as a kid back in the day. You just take your peanuts and put in your Coke. Because just about back then, you didn't have canned Cokes. Everything was in a bottle.
5: I know it. Those were the best.
17: That was it, man.
5: I mean, it's got that extra chill factor, it seems.
17: But getting back to that bottle, when I drank the coconut lemonade, I put water back into it. Mm-hmm. It's something about water coming out of a glass bottle. It just makes it taste better to me.
5: That seems that way. I agree. Robert, morning to you. He says, go Rebels, Real Town 1 and still undefeated. Yes. They did get scored upon. It was a close game. I've heard a lot of people say it. Sean, I think I saw you posted something on Facebook about the officiating in Dadeville. Oh, man. It was a heck of a game. I know Real Town pulled it out. They had not been scored upon going in, but they keep their undefeated record in mark with what they did on Friday night intact. Well, we'll talk more about these games coming up and what we got this week on the football picks and such. Dirty chai tea latte, yes. I agree. That's it. That dirty chai puts, I think, a chocolate drizzle or something in it. I did get this last night. You and Brandon will appreciate this. I went and played pickleball in Millbrook, and 2.5 hours worth of it. Well, when I leave, you know, I'm fine. I can keep on playing. It's the after effect that gets you. And this morning when I got up, I was like, oh, my gosh. You know what I mean?
17: Oh, yeah.
5: You got that, I can barely walk. So, but last night afterwards, I called home to see if they had eaten anything, and everybody had taken care of their business. You know, if there's anything left over, I'll take whatever's left over. That's the way I kind of work it. There was nothing left over, so I drove over to Wetumpka, and I'm looking for something different to eat. And I got the smoothie place. They've got a smoothie place and got me a bowl of this, and I had to eat it. It was kind of tough to eat out of a bowl driving down the highway, but I didn't want to sit in there in pure sweat in this place. But, it, you know, it was enough in there. And generally, I can, you know, I'm going to eat everything on the plate. Happy plate almost every time. But this time, I was like, I'm going to stop. This thing was heavy.
17: Hmm.
5: It had bananas. It had, granola in it and yogurt and all this and a little peanut butter and that kind of deal. So I've got me breakfast this morning. I had a 2-for-1. That's the way you do it.
17: Oh, okay, yeah.
5: Right? You got to know how to eat on the cheap.
17: But you're talking about exercising. I went over to Auburn Saturday didn't go to the game. I went over there. I had a friend come in from Florida, and I went over there to visit her and some friends that I hadn't seen in 35 years.
5: Wow.
17: So I got over there, and of course, right when I get there, the bottom falls out.
5: Oh, it did it here.
17: And
5: at least at one point this week.
17: Yeah. But I walked all over the campus.
5: See, I love that. I love to walk around.
17: Yeah, well, I do too.
5: That's my favorite form of exercise. You don't have to put a lot into it, but you can still get some steps in. It doesn't do you a great bit of good unless you put a little pace into it, though.
17: But I realize how bad out of shape, but
5: you
17: woke
5: up
17: Sunday morning. I was kind of
5: your feet
17: sore, and my feet hurt.
5: Yeah, it gets your feet morning. Yeah, that's when you get old.
17: But I enjoyed. You know, I had to go up some steps. They had a tailgate thing there in the pharmacy school. She's a pharmacist, so. But had a real good time, man. Just some good friendship. Just some good friends I got. Seen a lot of people out over there that I hadn't seen in a while.
5: Well, that's this past weekend with all these homecomings. Tallahassee wasn't the only one, but they had all these different classes coming back. Tallahassee had several come back, the 50-year, and I know Elmore County had a thing with a 50-year, and Kyle shared some pictures. One of them with the 50th anniversary of the, you know, first state championship team over there under Coach Burt in 1976. So, yeah, a lot of reunions for people this past weekend. You know, people ask, Tallahassee's just the 20, and I was like, yeah, that's where they highlight the 20-year class. But again, there was a lot of classes that came back and
17: 40 was now. 40 was this year too.
5: I noticed some people from 87. Yeah, various groups were back.
17: I think it had 80s went somewhere. I don't know.
5: 87. Yeah. Let's see. We got some moments in history here. The Hobbit, published for the first time, J.R.R. Tolkien's The Hobbit. Said only 1,500 copies were printed, and then, of course, it's become a big thing since then. This was 1937.
17: I'm not a big Hobbit fan.
5: I'm not into that.
17: That type of...
5: I don't do the Harry Potter and all that stuff either. I mean, I know a lot of people are. We went to, you know, L.A. that time.
17: Mm-hmm.
5: You know this because you had to come get me because my license had expired. Although I got it renewed on the airline. Yeah. Right in the air. I renewed it in the plane on the... on the internet. But we go to this Universal. We had a choice, Disney or Universal. I've been to Universal, but the kids have never been. So, but they said Disneyland was sold out that day on the internet when I was looking for tickets, which I was going to go there. But we went to Universal. I'm glad we went to Universal. But anyway, you go there, they got the Harry Potter stuff going on, and they get these drinks you get for like $8 and whatever. I mean, yeah, all this different stuff. They were into that.
17: Your kids were?
5: They liked it. Yeah. It was pretty cool to see how they have that set up. 1957, Perry Mason premieres on TV. First episode of 271. That show was on the air for 9 years. Raymond Burr. I think he's the guy that played Perry Mason, wasn't that it? 1970, Monday Night Football premieres on ABC. A monumental achievement in broadcast. For sports.
17: What year?
5: 1970, the very first one. Bum, bum, bum, bum.
17: Dun-dun.
5: Dun-dun.
17: Dun-dun.
5: Dun-dun, dun-dun, dun-dun. What an iconic theme.
17: Yeah. This is Howard Cosell. Speaking of sports, here tonight.
5: You want me to give you the scene so you can set the stage? Because in the very first one, do you want to guess where it was? There's probably no chance of you guessing this right, but it might be fun.
17: You said 1970?
5: Yeah.
17: I'm gonna say New York Jets versus the New York Giants.
5: Man, you were right on one of them, the Jets. It was Cleveland.
17: It was Cleveland?
5: Yep, the Jets won 31-21. All right, you ready? Here we go. Let's do this Howard Cosell style.

0: This is how it goes down. Speaking of sports, here in New York City, as the mighty New York Jets take on the Cleveland Browns in a dogfight here in New York City. Welcome in to the first Monday Night Football.
1: I like the way you said it. You got to let the intro come in, and then you start. You know what I mean? You got to let it kind of kick into that part. But I don't know that Howard Cosell ever really did the intros.
0: No, I know
1: you're doing a part here, but it was Frank Gifford for years that did it on the intro. Of course, they've had different casts. You remember the first one, I think, was Keith Jackson, I believe, did the first Monday Night Football. Then Howard Cosell came in. They had Joe Namath on there one time. They had all these different people do the job. And it's shuffled the deck over the years. But, you know, the one funny thing, you said New York and New York City. They always played New Jersey in the Meadowlands.
0: I couldn't think of where they played.
1: I don't know. Let's see. That was the game in New York, or was it in Cleveland? That's the question. It does not say here. I guess I could go and look.
0: It had to be in New York because it had to be a big, you know, theme or something.
1: Yeah, man, whatever.
0: I said 70 because that's, you know, when Joe Namath is in his prime. You know, you want
1: – And Namath was on the Monday Night Football at some point right after, you know, of course, once he retired. Sandra Day O'Connor becomes the first female justice for the United States Supreme Court. The year was 1981. Birthdays. I might see a few that's on the BLT list. It's possible. He's coming on a little later. Maybe not. Usually it's not. Larry Hagman. He was passed on now, but the one and only JR on television. We're talking about him last week. He's on I Dream of Jeannie as well. 1931 birthday. He died at 81 in 2012. If there's ever been anything bigger of a cliffhanger than who shot JR, I'd like to know what it was.
0: You know, I was not into Dallas.
1: I didn't watch it. My mother did, though. I always liked to watch the opening theme because they had the Cowboys Stadium on there. And they had a great theme on that one, too. You remember the theme, right?
0: Oh, yeah.
1: Back again when they had great TV theme songs.
0: Oh, yeah.
1: They don't do that anymore. Well, they don't have great TV anymore. That's why. Let's see. I think I might have this one. Let's see if I can pull it up. Dallas. Yes, the 70s. 70s and 80s one. I got all these TV theme song things. What is it? But finding them is not ever easy.
0: No, it's not easy. So.
1: Well, it's about 5,000 great TV theme songs. I think this is it. Let's see. This is Howard Cosell. Speaking of sports. Oh, I'm sorry. Wrong one. Starring Larry Hagman.
0: Maybe they should have just used the Dallas theme for it.
1: This was good, too. I always had the hole in the roof so God could look down on them. That's what they used to say.
0: Oh, yeah.
1: At Cowboys Stadium. Texas Stadium.
0: Did you read that little old thing that about the good, the bad, and the ugly, that music?
1: Yeah, right.
0: Man, that was fantastic to me.
1: Hugo Winterhalter or something is the guy. Who's the guy that did the good, bad, and the ugly? The original.
0: Oh, I don't know.
1: No, I thought you would have known that.
0: But it was
1: Dirty Shed. Dirty Chai is a shot of. Oh, that's right, it does.
0: Has a shot of what?
1: Shot of espresso and tea in it.
0: Oh, okay.
1: Thank you, man. All right. Dallas. Bum, bum, bum, bum. Back to the birthdays. Stephen King. He might make the list today. I might have to throw him out. King of Horror, born September 21st, 1947. He is 79 years old. What's his best work? You know, and all of them have been made into movies. Just about.
0: Didn't he do Christine?
1: He did. He did Carrie, right?
0: Did Carrie?
1: I believe. That's
0: it. Yeah, Carrie.
1: But my favorite is The Shining.
0: Oh, yeah.
1: Jack Nicholson. And I think of the movie. That's what I'm thinking. I actually have read that book. I read the book on that one. I don't read many books. Bill Murray, born 1950, the actor. What's his best work? He's 76 today. He'll probably be on the list, too.
0: You know, I liked him in the Caddyshack, man.
1: Caddyshack was good.
0: What was the other one? The
1: Stripes, classic.
0: Yeah, Stripes, man. I forget about Stripes.
1: Chicks
0: yeah.
1: dig me, you know. Like that.
0: That's great. He's classic.
1: Because I rarely wear underwear.
0: I don't know. Ghostbusters was pretty good.
1: Yeah. Groundhog Day. Was in Scrooged, the Christmas one. I kind of like Groundhog Day. Picking one, though, would be tough. All of those are up there.
0: I wasn't a big Groundhog fan.
1: I like it. I know people say it's just repetitious, but it was interesting.
0: I think Ghostbusters was some of his good work. You know, but I just the Caddyshack when he's out there, up here on the 13th.
1: Yeah, a different kind of thing in the Caddyshack. Come on, lady, I like that way the ladies are up there golfing. Kind of the old women.
0: I think I took that.
1: You remember the old women up there? Yeah. Gosh,
0: there's Peggy Fleming.
1: They say he and Chevy Chase did not like each other, and there was some interview with Chevy Chase about it because they were on Saturday Night Live, and
0: it's hard to believe they didn't get together.
1: Chevy Chase, I don't think anybody liked Chevy Chase because he was basically a jerk.
0: Really?
1: If you've seen anything on him, everything I've ever heard is he's a jerk and everything.
0: Really?
1: Yeah.
0: I didn't know that. Yeah. I just thought that Bill Murray and him were competing for who was the funniest comedian out there at that time.
1: Well, it's the beginning of Saturday Night Live. It seems like every single one of those guys, they all went on and became big movie stars.
0: Right.
1: And of course,

0: from SNL.
1: Made the most money is going to go off of that.
0: And it says, oh, Eddie Murphy. Don't forget about him. It says, okay. Eddie Murphy and Adam Sandler are widely considered the biggest movie stars to emerge from Saturday Night Live.
1: How about that?
0: I bet you, I would say that Sandler's made more money than anybody.
1: Oh, yeah.
0: Because he, you know, came later and the money's gone up. But oh, yeah, Robert Downey Jr., hard to believe it, but he was on there at one point. Will Ferrell, that's another one. That's another guy's made a bundle. And there's Bill Murray. Those are the ones listed. You know, Anthony Michael Hall was on there for a minute. He and Robert Downey Jr. at the same time. I think they were movie stars before they went there. That was the way that one worked. They had already started. Yeah, Blaze, good pick. He said Will Ferrell, correct. Eddie Murphy. Brian, you're right. Hey, oh, everybody's right here. Gary, good morning to you, too. Jace, hello to you, your son.
1: Oh, really? Jace is watching and listening?
0: He was, at least a moment ago. Appreciate the messages.
1: He's heading back to Mobile. He's headed to work.
0: Who's the funniest guy that came off of Saturday Night Live? Chris Farley.
1: Chris Farley is
0: to me is one of the funniest. I like Dana Carvey. I like Will Ferrell. It's funny to me. I mean, there's a lot of them.
1: Farley was funny, though.
0: Yeah, they all are.
1: Even a fan down by the river.
0: Yeah, that guy. Move along. Let's see. We've posted the latest standings. We're doing our football picks. And as we continue on, you can go to the WTLS website if you'd like to see that. Go there and see that in first place, Bruce Dean and Daniel Nelson with Evan Venable, who was in the money last year, tied for first. Of course, there's money for the winners. Bruin Hathcock follows that. Logan Pierce, Alfred Rivers. I'm in the mix. Can I win? Michael Royster, Sam Johnson, Hayden Jockish, Josh Hill, Marley Stewart with Will Brooks. I think that's like the top 10 list there. You can go and look at the standings on our WTLS website. We had some crazy ones last week. And I'll tell you, this one made me mad. And not to get into all this yet, but I might as well. I mean, last week, I made my picks. I just go through them, knock them out. It's kind of for fun. I do this on this end. Graham's pick them. Mm-hmm. And one of the picks I made was North Carolina State to beat Vanderbilt.
1: Oh,
0: and I was like, all right, this is looking pretty good. Now, I tell you, if I were a gambling man, I'd throw the TV off the wall or something. I'm glad I don't gamble. But I was still mad because I wanted that pick. And I know people have seen this. This was ridiculous how this ended.
1: Yeah.
0: People say they ought to fire their coach. Or I mean, can you fire the players now since they're getting paid too? The quarterback who decided to fumble the ball in the end zone. I know he didn't mean to do it, but all you got to do is run out of the back of the end zone and then kick off. I know you want to run 6 seconds off and not have to do that, but don't take any chance of getting hit and fumbling and giving them the game. Unbelievable how this finished. They got 6 seconds on the clock with a lead. They've got a fourth down, so they can't, you know, you can't just throw it down the field and hope that the ball drops in 6 seconds. Because if it doesn't, they just kick a field goal and beat you.
1: Yeah.
0: You got to run 6 seconds. If it meant 3 seconds, I would have run around and thrown it as far as I could throw it, and it would have run off 3 seconds. But six, take the ball, run out of the end zone. Who cares if there's 2 or 3 seconds left? Kick off and play defense. You're probably going to win then.
1: Right.
0: Probably. I mean, but I just couldn't believe it. The guy fumbled the ball, and Vanderbilt won it on a recovery. It's
1: great. Why didn't they just run it out of the end zone?
0: That's what I'm saying. Take a safety. You're still
1: up. No, I'm not saying to take the safety. Why didn't you just run the fullback?
0: Well, you could have gotten stuff back there.
1: I mean, but
0: he could have fumbled too. I mean, just as they did. And if he fumbles, and they don't let him touch you. Take a knee or run it out of the back of the end zone.
1: Yeah. Okay.
0: Take the safety.
1: Well, I just said, I mean, I.
0: But you got to do it in the end zone so you get the kick off. You can't do it on the 2 yard line, leaving 2 seconds. You know what I'm saying? You got to run it out of the back. Oh, well. It's hindsight, I guess, but I was thinking in the moment, my God, I cannot believe what I just saw. Vanderbilt guy calls the game at the end. You know, this is going to be fun. Oh, it's not that one. Oh, I'm supposed to do it with the music. Here it is right here. Let's play the end of the game.
2: With 6 seconds to go, there's the snap. Bailey rolls toward the right. He waits. He waits. He is going to be sacked. Oh, it's a safety with one second. Did they knock the football loose? Oh, goodness. Did Miles Capers get the
3: touchdown?
2: Get the football.
3: Unbelievable.
2: They knocked it loose. You've got to be kidding me.

0: No, in the history of football, not just Vanderbilt football, in the history of stupidity of mankind, that they let that happen. The nerd from the Vanderbilt Network called, that guy's a nerd. I watched the video. I'm being honest here. I mean, it really was. Well, here's the thing. This is kind of funny, but somebody decided at some point that it'd be kind of cool to watch the announcers while they call the game. Put a video camera on them for people to watch. I don't know how many people. I watch the game. I don't watch the announcers and their reactions, but they do this. Now, you will go back after the fact a lot of times and watch what their reactions were, and this is one of those cases. So we got our Lindy's football report for this week, and we had to get the clip, and Graham sends me the clip, and it's that clip of that guy reacting to it. Now, he knows the camera. This is it. He's playing to the camera. I think he's overdoing it. I've seen several guys who do this, and they're playing to the cameras. I can't imagine they actually act that way normally. They're playing it up. Oh my, you know, acting just crazy up there, you know, yeah. Up there, you know, and I don't do that. I mean, maybe I'm different than these other guys. I don't know. We did this one time with the video camera facing, because I don't want the camera on me. But we, in the postseason, they won't allow us to show the video of the game.
1: Mm-hmm.
0: So we're like, we got a video audience. And last year, the first time we ever did this was in the playoffs at American Christian. We just turned the cameras on us so we could keep that audience on our YouTube channel. And they had to watch us the whole game. Not one time did I do this, you know, over there holding on to eyes and doing all this crazy stuff up there. It's nuts. You want me to show you this guy just so you can see if you agree?
1: Let me see.
0: All right, I'm gonna show you the video while we play it again and you get to get the reaction. Maybe do your Howard Cosell. Let's see. Here he is. Ready? And there we go.
2: With 6 seconds to go, there's the snap. Bailey rolls toward the right. He waits. He waits. He is going to be sacked. Oh, it's a safety with one second. Did they knock the football loose? Oh, goodness. Did Miles Capers get the
3: touchdown? Touchdown.
2: Get the football.
3: Unbelievable.
2: Yes, sir. They knocked it loose. You've got to be kidding me. One of the most improbable finishes in the history of Vanderbilt football.
4: Went on the field with a fumble in the end zone.
0: What do you say?
1: Nerd!
0: Thank you. I thought you'd think the same as me. This guy is a geek, if ever was one. All right, my apologies. I shouldn't be doing that. I shouldn't say that.
1: Yeah, that little...
0: But he's up there all this junk. I mean, gosh.
1: That guy right there probably never seen the field.
0: Oh, God. I can't imagine he would, yeah.
1: Yeah, well, I can. He's probably a manager.
0: I don't like to pick on him too much, but still. Oh, he wants this clip in there too. Oh, darn. How many clips did you send me, Graham? All these clips for this week's show. He put the Alabama clip, put the Russell run in there. So he's going to give Alabama a little loving. Okay. Here's one more. I don't want to get all into the sports yet because we will be obviously doing this weekend review. But this is one of the funniest things from the entire weekend. This is Jordan-Hare Stadium when Florida State goes up 20-6. They're watching the Alabama game. Doing the tomahawk chop. So they are loving it. Alabama's getting the crap beat out of them in the first quarter. It's 20-6.
1: Mm-hmm.
0: Or whenever that was. I guess it was maybe into the second quarter by then. it's just, would Alabama folks do the same thing if all we were doing? I'm sure they would.
1: Oh, they probably
0: would. Yeah, but it's kind of hilarious. I mean, really, yeah, of course, Alabama comes back to
1: win.
0: Auburn loses their game.
1: Where they had the pep rally over there, walking with my friends, and I didn't know what the score was because I was walking.
0: Yeah.
1: And I could see they had this big glass. Somehow they had it enclosed.
0: Yeah.
1: In the, I would say, it's the north end zone. And so I look up and there's this big screen TV with Alabama on it.
0: Yeah, that's where they're watching
1: it. And that's where they have the pep rally. So... But the pep rally had just
0: you probably heard a lot of cheers up there if you're walking around the campus every time Alabama gave up a score.
1: I didn't hear the, oh,
0: Well, look, I watched the game. This is it. This is homecoming weekend. I had two sons who went to homecoming things. One went with his girlfriend from Wetumpka, Jack, and then Daniel went to the one in Tallahassee. He's a senior this year. And they took pictures up there at the lake. So we went up there, and they had them spread out. It was supposed to be at the same time, and then it got pushed back. So I got to hang around, and it's right in the middle of Alabama. Alabama's in this delay anyway.
1: Mm-hmm.
0: And I decided we'd eat dinner, an early dinner, and watch the game. I brought my iPad in with me. I was ready. We watch it. I got their Wi-Fi there and everything. I'm watching this. Well, when we leave, it's second quarter or something. We're driving back to Tennessee, and I get on my iPad, but I can't get it to work. Why? You know the answer? Verizon sucks. Everybody together. It's the worst company in the world. Why do I keep doing it going and just, it's my fault.
1: Yeah.
0: This company is terrible. Can't get any service whatsoever. It's spinning. Thank God for WTLS. I can listen to the game. We do have the games on the radio. Yeah. That's how I listen for, because I had no service from Kalijah to Tallahassee. Pathetic service.
1: Oh, yeah.
0: Now, I had a call while I was sitting there at the table eating from Travis Baker, and I was like, it must be a butt dial. Why would he call me in the middle of the Alabama game? He's a huge Alabama fan. He had season tickets and all this stuff. So I just let it go. I mean, I'm watching a game. The next day, I'm not being holy, the bad guy that doesn't call people back, but I thought about it. I was like, hey, you must have butt-dialed me yesterday. No, I was calling to let you know I was going to see if I could come watch a game with you. His internet went out at his home. He's got Windstream. Everybody goes, Windstream suck. You ain't going to say they all suck now. Apparently, a whole bunch of people up there lost their internet. He didn't have anywhere to watch it. He had to come back to Tallahassee. He went to Louis to watch the game. He watched the game at Louis. Missed the game. I mean, they said just finally, I think, came back up yesterday or something.
1: Wow.
0: I mean, you get mad when you – it's college football Saturday and you're watching games all day. And the internet goes out if you got an internet service for your TV. Oh, my goodness.
1: Well – There's other choices.
0: Well, I know, but you know, that's technology. Something's going to happen. They don't mean to do it. I get it. I don't want anybody to say this because we had something happen one time. I can't remember. Oh, yeah. It was Leanne. We were talking about it this week because it's homecoming. And we got Jack. Had to get one of our guys got sick, couldn't come. And so he was doing duty on the field before the game. I said, we got to get the queen, video of the queen up close.
1: Mm-hmm.
0: So he's down there, and he did his job with a video camera for our. But one year, the internet went out or something. Something went wrong right in the middle of this. I don't want anybody to say WTLS or Tattlesy Times. We don't want to end shouting it sucks or anything like that.
1: Yeah, they suck.
0: Yeah, I mean, sometimes things just happen. You can't do anything about them. You scramble and try to get it right. But things can happen with technology.
1: Right.
0: So,
1: just like you said yesterday Verizon, I'm up there trying to find this Airbnb that my friends are staying in.
0: But you can't get on there.
1: And I'm in Red Hill. I'm in Red Hill.
0: Oh, yeah.
1: Of course,
0: I'm not surprised.
1: Is no service up there.
0: Pathetic.
1: I couldn't even get the address to pull up. So I'm riding through this subdivision like some kind of stalker or something. You know, probably if you read on the police blotter, a suspicious vehicle and... Red Hill, Alabama, because I'm stopping it and I'm trying to match up. I could get the picture.
0: Yeah.
1: Now I'm trying to match up the house with the picture.
0: Right.
1: Finally, I got it. But I couldn't.
0: I know it's nothing more frustrating. We become reliable on this stuff. Your technology, your phone, and getting play. We don't use maps anymore. And when stuff like that happens, you just go crazy. But that's just the way it is. Sean, thank you, sir. Let's see. He said that was a good Travis impersonation. I don't know. Cynthia, hello to you, Christy, as well as Ken and Tate. Morning to y'all watching on Facebook. Yes. And BLT. This is, all right, I want to read this, see if I can go backtrack through 7,000 messages. And you tell me what you think about this, all right? I'm going to ask you this before Brian gets into it. These are messages from Brian. During the ball game, and he does this every time Alabama plays a football game. And you tell me what's wrong with this picture. Okay, I'm going to go back through 500 messages. Here we go. Give up 50 points, good defense. All right.
1: Okay.
0: All right, let's see. Then something else about you. All right. I'll just ask you about that one first. He's talking about the Florida State-Alabama game.
1: Yeah.
0: Give up 50 points, good defense.
1: That's good defense.
0: He's being facetious. All right. What do you say?
1: I say it's crazy. I mean, that's not good defense.
0: No, I mean, but what do you want to make these comments? He goes on Facebook and does this. Should you be making comments dogging the other team after you just beat them? Make it look like they suck. Yeah. That's why you, here we go with the suck line again, but that you're making that out. You're not giving your team the credit.
1: Yeah.
0: What do you say he should do instead? I want him to listen to this while you're on the, because he'll listen to you. He won't listen to me. I keep saying, no, quit dogging out the other team and praise your own team.
1: Yeah, praise your own team, Brian. Don't say, well, they stink, because then what you're wanting to do is now that you've got this playoff thing, you got to put up as many points as you can. Whether we have a defense or not, you still want to say the other team is good.
0: What you want to say is your team was so good that they put 50 points up on this other team that if they stink, it's no big feat, right? I mean, you want to make it out, oh, my gosh, Alabama's offense must be unbelievable. Yeah, putting 50 points up instead of, well, the other team must just suck.
1: Yeah.
0: Because they get, you think that's good defense? They give up 50 points, they stink. So shouldn't we be doing that instead of dogging the other team?
1: Right.
0: That's what I say. That's what you say?
1: Yeah.
0: Brian, would you try it? Just once? Yeah. You continue to do this. And, you know, by the way, Alabama's defense sucked, too, on the weekend.
1: Oh, yeah.
0: They gave up 500. And, you know, all you got to do is start bragging on Kane Womack for a minute. Or Womack.
1: Oh, everybody was talking about how good
0: he is. Oh, man, what a defense. Man, Kane Womack, what he's doing, all these guys on game day. Oh, man, I'm just impressed. Kirk Herbstreit, Kane Womack. I was like, oh, man, you just wait. He'll show you. And sure enough, Alabama looked like garbage this weekend defensively. Mm. They were pathetic.
1: Yeah.
0: What do you say about that defense? 500 yards of total offense? Suck? No, Brian says, 500 yards of offense? Good defense?
3: Brian? You give up 50 points. You got a terrible defense.
0: He just didn't listen to one word we just told him. Must be a terrible. Hey, don't. Look, whoa. Look, the only way that Alabama could have gotten that many points is it must be a terrible defense. Alabama couldn't do that because they're good. It's because of the other team. That's what you're saying, Brian. Do you run? Or am I registering to you right now? Earth to Brian. We just sat there and spent 5 minutes trying to tell you to quit doing that, and the first thing out of your mouth is their defense is terrible. Try again. Wait. Try again. Let's see. I want to hear you. Here we go. Now, your assessment of the Alabama-Florida State. All right, go ahead.
3: Alabama offense just took over the second half.
0: There you go. Continue. Uh-huh.
3: And Alabama started wearing down Florida State.
0: There you go.
3: Defense.
0: Continue. Mm-hmm.
3: And Florida State was gashed.
0: Okay. Continue.
3: If you give up 248 rushing yards and 500 total offense, your defense can't be too that good.
1: Oh, boy, he was doing so well. You were doing so good.
0: And there you go again. You go back to that. There's no reason to dog the opponent. We're trying to tell you to quit dogging the opponent that Alabama plays and praise your own team. Right? I mean, you just beat them. Alabama played great. I thought the Alabama offense was exceptional. I mean, you know, Keelan Russell had his best game. He looked awesome. Again, I do agree with you, by the way. I don't think Florida State's defense is any good.
1: Yeah.
0: But I wouldn't say that if you're an Alabama fan, you're trying to build Alabama up here.
1: Yeah. Brian, you should have said something right there when you didn't have nothing. You should have said, you know, we scored a bunch of points, in this game, and that's something Auburn couldn't do to beat Florida.
0: Auburn scored 39.
1: Oh, yeah, that's
0: shouldn't that
1: saying.
0: Be enough?
1: Yeah, I'm not. Well, it wouldn't have been, but it wasn't. Yeah. I mean, you know, that's what you said.
0: Well, here's the thing. All right, I want to tell both of you something that I think. I don't believe we should say, if you're the Alabama fan, why would you go to the old, let's start dogging Auburn thing?
1: Why?
0: And I know Auburn does this, and I'm sure Alabama does it too, but that's just it. Why you got to talk about them when you just won? Because they lost.
1: Because they lost.
0: Yeah, right. Yes.
5: Hey, has Brian started sports yet, or are y'all just still talking?
0: Well, it's Monday morning quarterbacking, Ben. We kind of do this. We kind of do it on Friday until Susan Woody tells us something about a classmate that graduated from 1974.
1: From Dallas.
5: Yeah, okay.
0: You know what I mean? Last week in the middle of sports. Yeah, my ex-husband of third or second or whatever husband was. I better not do that. Go ahead, Ben. I'm sorry.
5: I was trying to – Brian, did you get the San Diego State? I mean, the – Sacramento State score for me?
0: Goodbye, Ben. Hello?
6: What is going on?
0: There he is. Steve Stuck. What do you talk about, Steve, on the weekends? Do you talk about Alabama? Because, yeah, it was something Mark Seegers told me yesterday. He said he saw Tim Timmerman, big Auburn fan. He says, you know, Auburn, he didn't talk about the Auburn. He says, well, y'all were in trouble after the first quarter, weren't you? Talking about the Alabama game. Boy, they had y'all on your heels, didn't they?
1: Yeah.
0: It's like, is it? Why don't we talk about our own team here? What's the deal?
6: I'm trying to figure out if I've called into the right radio station.
0: That's what were you expecting this morning?
6: Too much dogging about Alabama? I mean, this is,
0: you're right. He said that there was too much dogging of Alabama. He's right. Because Brian dogged Alabama, and without saying it, he was dogging Alabama. You are correct. That's what we're trying to tell him to quit doing.
1: We're trying to correct him.
6: Well, I also have to say that, you know, this scoring all these points, and I understand that's why they got to do it now, but I don't go for that.
0: You like the good old-fashioned defense.
6: Yes. The same thing it's always been. The best team wins. This beauty contest we got going on now. I just, you know, that ain't for me. But, you know, there's so much change now, and I ain't got no control over it, so there ain't nothing I can do about it. So, but I just tuned in, so I hadn't really heard everything y'all said this morning.
0: Brian, do you want to – there you go, BLT. Give it to him.
6: Good morning, Brian.
3: Roll Tide, roll. And go Gators.
6: Roll Tide, yeah, I hear you. War Eagle. How about that?
3: Go Gators.
1: Chomp.
6: Go Gators. Come on, Brian.
3: I'm bringing no defense.
6: Do y'all play Florida? I don't know, Michael.
0: No, they don't. Florida? They do not play Florida, Alabama.
3: Not sure they do. Okay.
0: I don't, you know, where is Florida, by the way? Is this something, and I'll play some more of this on the sports segment whenever we get to that. We're already doing it, I know, but is Florida great? Is Florida a real contender? I know they're in the poll now, but where is Florida when you stack up the SEC? Where is Florida?
1: Right now?
0: Seriously, are they going to be upper echelon now just because they went and beat Auburn?
1: I don't know what my expectations is of Florida because of they've been so bad so long.
0: And they hadn't been all that great in a while, have they?
1: Yeah, and
0: where are they? I mean, Brian, what was your pick on Florida this year? Where did you have them?
3: Florida.
0: Yeah, your BLT breakdown before the season. We were breaking them down every week. What was your pick on Florida to finish in the SEC? Where'd you have them?
3: I forgot.
6: I think I've got it.
0: I think I wrote it down. I may have thrown it away now. You didn't have them in the top five, I can tell you that.
1: If they
0: may finish in the middle of the pack.
1: Well, I mean,
0: aren't they going to lose some games?
1: There was a monkey wrench through in it this weekend too. Also, I mean, Texas
0: A&M, it's Texas A&M. Over the course of time, they always come back.
1: Yeah, it's kind of like they're kind of like Auburn, you know.
0: Yeah,
1: 8-4, 7-5.
6: I hear you, Trey. I hear you. Hey, y'all don't know where anybody is right now.
0: No, that's what I'm saying. Yeah. We don't know. We have no idea.
1: Well, if I had to pick one, I'd have to say it's either Georgia or Texas right now.
0: I don't know. It's way too early still. I agree with Steve. I don't know where these teams are going to finish up.
6: I don't agree with Texas. The jury's still out on Texas.
0: Man, jury's still out on everybody. It's too early. You're right. We can talk about it, nobody knows.
6: Georgia ain't had no problem yet, have they?
0: Yeah, they ain't played anybody. I mean, good gosh, Arkansas is the worst team in the SEC, and it's not even close. They're awful. So, I mean, they haven't played anybody yet. I want to see them against a good team. I've said the same thing about Alabama. I want to see them against a good team. And they will get their chance here against Georgia soon. If they, you know, continue to win, they've got to continue to get better. So, we'll see. And they got them about 3 weeks. Of course, I think Mississippi State's going to be tough. They got South Carolina this week. And who knows about that? I think every week could be a dogfight.
6: Did Mississippi State lose?
0: No, Mississippi State beat South Carolina. Mississippi State's got them a quarterback. That's the difference for them.
6: Well, I know that. But I'm going to say it again that I've been telling everybody that Auburn found that hole in the offensive line. But the problem is there wasn't a hole for a running back to run up through. It was a hole for the defensive lineman on the opposite team to run through.
0: But still, even with that, they put 39 up. And I saw one of their linemen blocking, and, man, he got pancaked. You know, usually you want the offensive lineman to give a pancake. I mean, he got flattened on his back.
6: I think that 10 guy that's on the offensive line was the one that got beat.
0: That might have been the end. He was the left tackle. Yeah, I think it was the left tackle on that one play I saw.
6: Yeah.
0: It happens. Yeah, I understand. So. Sometimes you're going to get beat. But, yeah, it was we'll see. I mean, the season's not over with one defeat. I just don't know. The picture becomes clearer each week. We'll see what these teams can do. Steve, thank you very much. Not only BLT, we've got to move on because we've got a lot more to get to. Zachary on Alabama. He said the difference this past weekend with Alabama, the offense and defense swap roles. That's right. I think so. Of course, Alabama's offense has been putting some points on the board, but they went off the rails here with the defense this weekend. It was not very good, and they had been pretty good. He also says Florida was described as the new Vandy this past weekend, because Vandy won 10 games last week. I don't know about that. I don't think Florida's going to win 10 games. I'm sorry. Not this year. There's some L's coming. I can go on and tell you.
1: I just don't know how good they are.
0: The quarterback is pretty good, but where does he rank? I mean, the running back is actually, probably as good as anybody, Ball. But we'll see.
1: I mean, how good is Auburn? I don't know.
0: That's just it. We don't know.
1: We don't know.
0: Yeah.
1: I mean, I'm not just dogging Auburn because I don't know how good they are because I don't know how good Florida is.
0: Good morning, Kyle. Thank you, sir. Appreciate you checking in. Oh, yeah, we had a couple more responses on the best actor, really the best funny man to go on and do, big things with movies on Saturday Night Live, and it was John Belushi. Mark and Joey both said that. He just was cut too short. That's the thing about Farley. Their careers cut too short. We would like to have seen what they could have done had they been around a little longer.
1: Well, Adam House and Blues Brothers was classics for them. I mean, those are the most iconic movies to me. It's right there with Caddyshack.
0: Yeah.
1: Or Vacation.
0: All right, you ready? We're supposed to do the 21st of September. September by Earth, Wind, and Fire. Earth, Wind, and Fire Day. And we said when this day comes, if it's one of those days with the, opportunity to sing karaoke, we would do it. It worked out. It was your day.
1: Right. Did.
0: So it'll do it. Let me pull it up here on the old feed. Got to put the right address in there. Yeah, I always liked Earth, Wind, and Fire. Had a lot
1: I
0: of
1: did
0: stuff.
1: Too. I just, they kind of, the late 70s and kind of kicked in the 80s.
0: Yeah, they had some stuff in the 80s, too. All right, here we go, y'all. Ladies and gents, September.

0: You don't realize how hard it is to sing it till you do it. Of course, that's what we say on every song.
1: Yeah, we got it.
0: But kinda, you know what? Did you think that the body eyes were off on that?
1: Yeah, it was.
0: It seemed like they were opposite of what they were supposed to be.
1: Yeah.
0: I don't know what you would say. Philip Bailey, the one that was singing so high on those songs.
1: Yeah, I don't know. I tried to hit him. I just wasn't.
0: Yeah, you were closer than I was. Ashley Merritt. Is it October yet? That's a good one.
1: See you next September.
0: Joy. Can't wait to see this one. Couldn't have we just stuck with sports. You're right. Yeah, I agree. We got one light. The one and only Sean says, smash. Thank you, Sean. Count on you. Gary, smash. That's two. Thank you, Gary. We'll stop on that. I had a couple other songs I thought about this weekend as I was listening to our music, but we'll just kick it away.
1: No, that's not
0: right. Jay Woodall said yesterday, my son performed at their church, played a couple of songs, and he said I was the music man here at WT. I said, we don't do a lot of music anymore. And I didn't bring up the karaoke. It's Matt, you know, it was.
1: Yeah.
0: He said, this is fourth generation of the music man in Tallahassee. And I said, well, it skipped a generation with me. So my dad can play music and sing and, you know, does his thing. And we've got music makers coming up in the 8 o'clock hour. And Jack does the same. I am not a music man. I told him that. I can play the records. That's about it.
1: Well, I mean, you got a good voice, though.
0: I don't know. We're no Howard Cosell.
1: Oh, well, yeah.
0: Of course, I don't know Howard Cosell.
1: I enjoy doing it just to be fun with it. I don't think I'm no singer in any way.
0: Well, you do pretty good. You're getting there. That's what I say. Keep working at it. That's what I saw my dad always say. My wife. It sounds good. You keep practicing. Look, you keep practicing.
1: I was thinking of that promo you did the other day. I was at the auction Friday night, and they pulled out that karaoke machine.
0: Did you buy it?
1: And it was like $20.
0: You
1: man.
0: Did it?
1: I didn't do it.
0: Why?
1: I couldn't do it.
0: Oh, man, I want to see the response on the family as you walk in with that machine, man. Please get one. If you don't buy one by Christmas, I'm going to do it this year. They're around. You got to buy that thing. Does smashing Trey's microphone count as a smash, says John. John David. Yeah. I saw JD up there. They were doing pictures this week. I said, get out of the road. He was walking across. Says, if y'all singing don't wake you up, I don't know if anything else good. Good job. Well, Kay, you're very kind. Thank you, Kay.
1: Yeah, well.
0: You may wake you up. You might smash the radio if you got a clock radio, though.
1: Absolutely.
0: All right, we got a lot more to cover. And, yes, we'll go back to sports here in a minute. But right now, 7 o'clock, 7:03, time for the local news.

0: Today's report from the Tennessee Police Department. We have a total of 46 items. We'll begin on the day shift yesterday with a debris in the roadway call. Friendship Road assisted motorist on a vehicle lockout and reported to headquarters. Reckless driving, 229, and a warrant for an arrest to white male. He's in the jailhouse now. Citizen assisted Lily Avenue had an animal complaint at Ashurst Avenue. Motor vehicle accident, there were injuries on Gilmer Avenue. Another motor vehicle accident with no injuries on 2nd Street. And a power line down, ground cover fire happened. It was at E.B. Payne. Assistance given there. And we go on to page 2, the night shift. Power lines down, that continuation of the call from page 1 at E.B. Payne Senior Drive. Follow-up call, Ashurst Avenue, roadway block on 85 and mile marker 31. They had to help with another agency on that one. Juvenile complaint at Central Boulevard and a juvenile complaint at Barnett Boulevard. Fire call activity. Tallahassee Fire to the motor vehicle accident with injuries on Gilmer Avenue and to the power line that went down on E.B. Payne. And that's the news.
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8: You celebrate, Tigers. You celebrate, baby. Go do it right there on the field.
0: In sports. Here are the latest rankings from the AP and coaches in college football from the weekend. Texas maintains its number one status in both polls, followed by Georgia, number two in both. The SEC's on top again. I saw the SEC's record in Power Four games is 10-2 this year so far. They're way out in front. Everybody else is struggling, including the Big Ten, who has the championship ring from last year in the past three overall. Notre Dame, who plays nobody all year, is third. So they're just going to get to stay right there by beating a bunch of chumps.
9: Yeah.
0: They will. It irritates me. I don't know how good they are. They may be great. But how would we know, having to play nobodies every single weekend? Ole Miss moves up to four. Got some number one votes. They're only six in the coaches poll, but in the AP, they got three number one votes. I got to say, I wasn't sure they'd win. I picked LSU. I thought LSU was better. But you got Trinidad Chambliss. And the guy's unstoppable when, you know, right. The game's down. And at the end of the game, by the way, what did you think of the whole experience? It was crazy, wasn't it?
9: Oh, yeah. It was a good game.
0: Lane Kiffin, he tipped the cap to him. He said, had a funny line. He said, this is the quote. I want to read it exact here. I guess I had to leave to get them to do that. You're welcome. Talking about the atmosphere at the stadium. I mean, he does bring a certain kind of attention, you know, and it was a lot of fuel for the fire. He had a couple of stupid remarks after he left about recruiting and the old South almost, basically with Ole Miss and how it's tough to recruit, which I don't believe that for a second. I don't believe that he can't get recruits because of Mississippi's history. Do you? You think, oh, I'm not going there. You know what? It's only one thing that matters now, and it's money.
9: Yeah, well, that's it. But
0: ain't nobody saying I'm not coming because of their past.
9: Well, there's a stigma, though, that goes with Mississippi. I'm going to say
0: stigma
9: that.
0: In because of the Old South or because Mississippi is got a stigma of its own with everything else?
9: Okay, well, the stigma is that if there's a bottom of a barrel somewhere, Mississippi's always the bottom of the barrel.
0: I know. That's been the joke. God for Mississippi. It's been a thing. But you think that cost them football recruits?
9: It may cost them a little bit.
0: I don't think it's cost them one single recruit in the history of man.
9: But what I'm saying to this is, you got to think of it this way. What big city is in Mississippi besides these casinos?
0: I don't think that's what draws guys to college anymore.
9: But it's Mississippi.
0: I don't care. If you pay me enough money, I'm coming.
9: Yeah, well, that's it. But still, it's still Mississippi.
0: I just don't think it matters.
9: I think it does matter.
0: I don't believe that when you ask a kid, if he'll come to your school and you're going to pay him three, and give me another school that doesn't have this stigma you're talking about.
9: Yeah.
0: Just or another program. Man, I'm going to say Alabama. I know you want to. Go ahead.
9: Alabama, but the thing of
0: it, but I'm saying, all right, Alabama's going to pay you two, and then Mississippi, Ole Miss is going to pay you three. Where are you going to school?
9: I'm going to go to Alabama.
0: I know you are. You're the one person in the world that would do it.
9: Yeah. Well, here's the
0: that's the truth.
9: Well, here's the thing about it, though. What the stigma that goes along with it is Mississippi. But what has a Mississippi team done?
0: I know. Nothing, but I just don't. Nothing. I agree with those things and the old recruiting. Maybe there were certain little things like that. I just don't believe that's the case.
9: But they still haven't done anything. So why?
0: No, they haven't. They haven't.
9: So why am I going to go to Mississippi? Why
0: money. It's all about the money. It doesn't matter anymore.
9: I think it's got to be money and that lifestyle of being in.
0: Look,
9: you know,
0: I think I think there may be something to be said about the atmospheres and the campus and the education and all, but I just think it's so secondary to who's going to pay me the most money now. And look, I know they're not all guys who get paid big bucks on the roster anymore, but or now. But it's just I thought his comments were wrong. I don't know why he took that dig at them when he left. That's Lane Kiffin again. But look, Lane Kiffin, I think is a good coach. I think he's a great coach. I think he's going to win a championship at some point. It'd probably come at LSU at some point if he stays. But his record has been pathetic against top 10 teams. He cannot beat a team in a big game. His only win was at USC, and that's been a long time ago. He has not won. When he was at Ole Miss, he never won. By the way, they've won two against top 10s. You talk about their history, it's not very good either. In the past 60 years, I think they've won two games against top 10 teams, and they've come Saturday and at the end of the season last year under Pete Golding. Now, is Pete Golding a great coach? I don't know I think the verdict's still out on that. But, yeah, Ole Miss doesn't have the history. But, yeah, it's the Ole Miss governor, Mississippi governor, says, this is his post. Now, this is something what people do now, and this is a politician. This is the governor of the state of Mississippi. What does $54 billion in a buyout for an old coach and a $91 million contract for the new coach and a $50 million roster get you? A blank whipping in Oxford, Mississippi. Hashtag hottie toddy. Did you like the scene on game day? I thought it was kind of fun. I mean, you got Nick Saban down there and they're booing him. So you think he took advice, Lane Kiffin did, from Nick to go and take the LSU job. And he says, I never tell guys what to do. He says, I give them it's their decision. And he says, by the way, as everybody's booing him because they think he told them to leave. He says, I've been booed by every team in the SEC, so go ahead. And that's the truth, too.
9: Well, that is the truth. But what's gonna? Let's say Ole Miss. I know it's a long shot. Let's say Ole Miss does win the national championship. Is that just not gonna be the dagger in the back?
0: They were close last year. Made a semifinal without him. I mean, they play. And of course, he said, "I want to stay," and they won't let me stay. Well, I mean, once you leave, you can't just be allowed to hang around. They can't do that. Once you've announced you're going.
9: Well, they've done it before. I mean, they let people coach.
0: Yeah, John Summerall got to coach Tulane. It's a different situation. One game in a bowl game, that kind of thing.
9: That's all it was there.
0: This day, when you're leaving for an opposing school in the same conference and rival team like that, good riddance. They just can't let you hang around. Not for a month. That's what they would have to do. He really claimed he would have liked to stay, but he really needed to get back and go on and take his new job and hit the ground running with his new recruiting.
9: You can't do it now because of the portal, because if you'd left him there for a month, he'd have probably took 25 of your players with you. Hey, I need you to come on. I'm going to LSU. Come on, let's go. I got some money over there. Come on. Like you said, that's what it is. You know, like I said, we're going to go to Baton Rouge. I mean, do you want to stay over here? We're right over here next to New Orleans, or do you want to stay over here in Mississippi over here at what's the casino place up there?
0: Pearl or whatever. One of the Biloxi or whatever.
9: Yeah. I don't know. Like I said, all I can say this, and I'm going to say this again. Money has ruined college football. I mean, no. Right now, it's competitive.
0: Is it ruined it? I look, I, I would have liked things to be a little different too, but has it ruined it for real?
9: Well, it ruins it for me for the loyalty of people.
0: But you don't care about the game anymore?
9: Huh?
0: Watching it?
9: Oh, yeah, I care about
0: the game. But you said it's ruined it, so if it's no good, then...
9: It's ruined it as far as loyalty to me.
0: Well, it definitely has changed that.
9: The team, you know, you stay there because, you know, you love Alabama, or you love Auburn, or you love Ole Miss, or you love LSU. You know, now, you know, you'll leave now and go to, you know, San Diego State if they offered you $10 million.
0: Now, that may be the one exception to the rule about the money. Maybe not San Diego State. Maybe you got a point there. Now I'm starting to think about it. San Diego State for college football. I got to think. I was bringing up Notre Dame, but Notre Dame can pay you, but when you play nobody's every week, don't you want that kind of atmosphere like Ole Miss got with LSU? Don't you want the big games? I mean, is this what you want as a Notre Dame fan to pay? Why don't they join a league and have at least a couple of decent games a year?
9: I wouldn't want to go see
0: it. It's boring.
9: I mean, you're just going to be beating somebody it
0: sucks. That's what it does.
9: Notre Dame wasn't noted for that back in the days. They was noted for their gridiron, tough football teams, and now
0: look, and I used to defend them, too, for playing a schedule. Even though they didn't have a conference, they played teams that were good. They don't have those teams on the schedule anymore.
9: No, they played Alabama, you know.
0: They used to play Michigan every year. I mean, they used to play USC. They dropped that. They said they're going to bring it back. But I'm on with the poll. I know we kind of got sidetracked. Indiana's number 5 in the AP. They're number 4 in the coaches. Miami's 6 and 5th in the coaches. 7 is Ohio State in both polls with that one loss right in front of Alabama, who's fallen right in front of the Crimson Tide as Ohio State. Alabama's now 8th. You know, they moved up by default, I guess, with the losses of LSU and this past weekend, Texas A&M, who was ahead of them. Number 9 is BYU in both polls, and LSU is now 10th in the AP, and 10th is Texas A&M of the coaches. LSU and Texas Tech flip-flop in the two polls. USC, who's no good. Whatever reason, I don't know why we keep doing this, putting them up there like they're a decent team. They suck. How many times am I going to use that term? It's more. I come up with another adjective. But, I mean, they play Rutgers this weekend and win 42-35, and Rutgers is awful.
9: Yeah.
0: Awful. I don't know why we in USC, did they move in the poll? They stayed steady. Drop them. Drop them down. Why do we continue to put these teams up there when they have done nothing to deserve it?
9: Yeah.
0: This team has done nothing in forever since Pete Carroll was around. It's been 20 years.
9: I'm looking at Oregon. I see Oregon. I see the big O right there. Down.
0: Well, and they beat Portland or State or whatever, 84-0. I mean, all right, let me go down the list. Let's see Penn State, Tennessee. Look, all right, the SEC, let's see the entries into the top 25. Missouri struggled with Troy. I was surprised it was that close because I don't think Troy's that good. But Missouri won. Who knows how good they are. Florida is now in the poll at 21, 22 in the coaches. Texas A&M fell to 23 in the AP and fell down to 20 in the coaches. Here's a team that's not looking the part this year, Oklahoma. They are out of the poll. And that's after they won, but it was so ugly in a cupcake game this weekend. So they're 24th in the coaches. They're out of the poll in the AP. Mississippi State makes its first entry in the poll, and it looks like they're an upstart team. They went on the road at South Carolina and won, and they're now 24th in the Associated Press poll. Let me own Florida a little bit with their win over Auburn. Here's a note on Auburn. I was surprised to see this. Yeah. You talk about the tough places to play in the SEC. Jordan Hare has been on that list. It's a tough place to play. The environment is great, and it makes it tough on opposing teams. But they have not won a game against an SEC team at home in 655 days. 665, now 666, not to do the triple six or whatever.
9: Yeah.
0: Think about that. That's over 2 years, or over 2 seasons. It goes back. The last team, this would be a good trivia question. Who's the last team Auburn beat? There was an SEC team. I'm not counting non-conference. Texas A&M at Jordan Hare. That's the last time they beat a team at home in the SEC.
9: Wow.
0: Say, well, I mean, you're going to get a couple of gimmies, right? Well, you would think. I would have thought Kentucky was a gimme at home. They lost to them. You know, I mean,
9: well, you thought Vanderbilt, but you
0: do you think Missouri is a team we can beat at home? No, they lost to them. I don't know why, but Auburn cannot win. And is this going to continue with Alex Golish?
9: The magic is gone.
0: Maybe. It's way early, I understand, but geez.
9: I know what's wrong. I ain't going to say it, but I know what's wrong.
0: What is it? You're not going to say it.
9: That jinx. There's a jinx on them.
0: Well, I thought they had the voodoo magic before. You're talking about
9: the
0: magic.
9: But there's some magic. There's some other stuff that happened that some people were upset with, and they put the voodoo jinx on them in a negative way.
0: Oh, it flipped.
9: Mm-hmm. And it's been true ever since then, too.
0: Let's listen to John Sumrall after the game. He was asked a question about somebody claimed that he interviewed for the Auburn job. He shot that down real quick.
1: Maybe I know you interviewed for the job here.
2: Who said I interviewed for this job? What are you talking about? They didn't want me. I didn't want them.
0: You know, he was very matter of fact. He was not trying to make a joke. A couple of people laughed at that. They said, you interviewed for this job. Says who? You know, something how these rumors get started. It's just like the Norvell thing with Alabama. Apparently, he was never at contact. Everybody said, Norvell's on the list. I don't know where these guys come up with this stuff, but John Sumrall again on the Auburn job.
1: Any special feeling that maybe I know you interviewed for the job here?
0: I know you interviewed. This is some bozo asking a question that has no clue. Was he there? No, he didn't have a clue. He said, yeah, I know you were interviewed for the Auburn job.
1: Any special feeling that maybe... I know you interviewed for the job here.
2: Who said I interviewed for this job? What are you talking about? They didn't want me. I didn't want them.
0: I thought that was interesting at the end. He didn't just say they didn't want me. He said I didn't want them. Mm. Now he's burning the bridges if that's the case. You know, another thing he did. Now this is a lot of people like this with new coaches. This is a new coach thing. The braggadocious nature, the Kiffin-esque stuff with all the ex-post Twitter. And he did a post on there, and put a map of the state of Alabama, and it's a Florida Gator logo over the top of it. Now, of course, he got a lot of Alabama fans say, wait a minute, you need to put that over Lee County. That's not the entire state. They don't play Alabama this year. Do you like this new wave of coaches that they're kind of, you know, cocky about things and all? And he's one of them. A lot of people like this. He also put up that video of Golish being asked about his friendship. And he put a fist bump on.
9: Golish to me kind of looks like he's a maybe he was in a band, maybe kind of like the Red Hot Chili Peppers or something. I don't know.
0: What do you like? Do you like Sumrall?
9: I don't.
0: Do you care for that talk? The talk.
9: If I'm sitting and talking about Auburn being an Alabama fan, yeah, I like it because he said I didn't.
0: Yeah, I don't like it. I'm just going to say I don't care for that because you've won one game in the SEC. Let's pump the brakes before you start getting all gung-ho about, hey, we own Alabama now, the state of Alabama, and let's get to six wins first. How about that? I don't think you're going to win a ton of games this year. I think you're still going to lose 3-4 games. Looks like they're pretty decent, but it's a tough league. A couple more things we'll wrap up. I thought this was the best. They now have come up with what Alabama. This is what Alabama is. Hulk Hogan. Get the crap beat out of you for the entire half, then come back and just beat the stew out of them in the second half. Like that's what Hulk Hogan. Oh, he's down 1-2. He's off it. You just get destroyed for the first part of the match. Come back and just beat the stew out of them at the end. That's Alabama. I agree, at least for now, until they play somebody good. I still don't believe that they played a good team. Trinidad Shambliss walking off the field. Hottie Blanken Toddy. See, we want Sark to speak last week, ESPN. They say, I'll tell you what, maybe he should have taken the fifth and done just what Sark did and walk off, not say much of anything, because after that, he dropped the F-bomb on TV. I don't know if they wanted that. They probably don't care. Yes.
3: I don't like Sumrall.
0: You do not like Sumrall?
3: No.
0: Why not?
3: I do not like his attitude. And plus, based on what I've seen now, I don't know the man, really. But he did interview for the Auburn job. Now, you can say...
0: How do you know that? How do you know that?
3: because it was all over the news, bro.
0: So what? Do you believe everything you read on the internet?
3: No, but I have certain sources that I believe. And
0: so you're telling me that it came from the horse's mouth, his mouth. He said, I did not interview for that job. And you believe
3: joking,
0: the sources
3: man.
0: That you have over him saying I didn't interview for it. You think he's lying?
3: He was joking. He was joking.
0: No, he didn't look like that. He was not joking. I saw the clip. He is not joking. He says, I did not interview for that job.
3: I saw the clip, too.
0: He was not trying to be funny.
3: He's just like Kiffin. He's just like Kiffin. And that's the other
0: in some ways, he is, yes. So I don't think he's lying about it. I don't believe he interviewed for the job.
3: Let me ask you this.
0: Who would you rather have, John Sumrall or Alex Golish?
3: Do what, man?
0: Would you rather have Alex Golish or John Sumrall as your coach?
3: You know who I'd rather have. I'd rather have someone who's not as cocky as Sumrall.
0: Who do you think's a better coach?
3: I think they're both good coaches. I really do.
0: Yeah.
3: I just don't like Summerall's attitude.
0: I don't disagree with that, but I do believe John Summerall's probably on a higher level coaching wise than Golish.
3: No,
0: that's why I
3: no
0: picked
3: way.
0: Florida to win this week. I think he's a better coach.
3: No.
0: I think it'll prove out.
3: Future,
0: I think he's going to win more than
3: future,
0: than Golish. It may be. I could be wrong. That's just my opinion. I mean, you wouldn't answer the question though. When I asked you, you just said I like them. I think they'll both win. I asked you who was the better coach. You didn't answer it. You think Golish is better? Or you think
3: we don't
0: someone?
3: Know.
0: Well,
3: how
0: it's just
3: you know
0: I didn't say what was the fact. I'm just asking for your opinion.
3: Well, I gave you my opinion.
0: You did not. You did
3: yet.
0: Not answer that. I asked you who was the better coach in your opinion, and you never said.
3: My opinion is they're both good coaches. But we don't know, brother. I'm like.
0: But you know what, though, Steve?
3: Really,
0: I will say this.
3: You got to show me.
0: In this league, good coaches come here to die, don't they? Because you could be a good coach in the SEC. You could be gone in 3 years being good. And you got to be much better than that to win in this league.
3: But back to Summerall, his people talk to the Auburn people. Now, he might not sit down with an interview, but his people talk to the Auburn people. So don't give me that bunch of bull that, you know, that – Auburn, I didn't interview with Auburn and all that bull. But he did. He did because Auburn offered him some money. And for some reason, he chose Florida. I don't know. But I'm telling you, Golish is good. I feel a lot better now than I did any time last year when Freeze was there. And,
0: okay.
3: You know, we might not win another game, but Golish is a better coach than Freeze was.
0: Well. I guess it'll play out, and we'll find out. All right, well, thank you very much, Steve Stokes. Ladies and gentlemen, Jamel says Steve knows all. You're right, he does. Ruth Ann, she must know it. She said she picked Vandy to win. She knew it all along they were going to win at the end of that game. And Clemson. I picked Clemson, too, but I didn't feel too good about that one after the first. Good gosh, I was thinking if Dabo loses this game, he's finished. I thought this year, I'm not sure he's going to make it. I mean, I think he'll get through the season. I don't think they'll fire him midseason or anything like that. But if he doesn't win enough games, I think it's time. I think they will do it, regardless of the championships in his back pocket. We'll find out. Auburn grad on the wife. Yeah, Summerall, that was all the talk last week about, hey, your wife goes there. What are you? Are they pulling against you? Heck no. Says they don't pay my mortgage. Auburn, Florida does. All about the money, Chief. You're right. Thank you for the messages here. One quick thing before we wrap up. I don't watch the NFL much on Sunday. But if we used to be subjected to having to watch the Falcons and the Saints because of this local market connection to Atlanta or New Orleans because of where we are when they both stunk. And not that they're any good now. But I thought yesterday was a weekend where we will nerf Fox affiliate who has the NFC would have shown the Falcons game when they're playing the Panthers who have Bryce Young. It would have been a good game to watch, at least for that reason. I don't know if they have the choice or not, but we didn't get it. We got some other game that nobody cared about. I think it was – well, they did have the other quarterback, Jalen Hurts from Alabama with Philadelphia. I think that was the game they were showing with Tennessee, and it was probably a better game. But I want to see Bryce Young for a change. Let's say Jalen Hurts any old time. And are there any they're Braves fans anywhere. Are there any Falcons fans around here? Probably not many. All right, we take a break. Monday morning quarterbacking with you here on this, the first. Well, they say it's actually officially spring, fall tomorrow, 22nd. Generally, it's on the 21st. I think the, what is it, the autumnal equinox comes tomorrow. Weather. Still hot, regardless. 95 today, 93 tomorrow, but we see a drop-off in the temps as we go through the week. It'll be in the 80s by then, Lloyd. Finally, thank God for that. 30% chance of showers today and tomorrow, and clear for most of the rest of the week. Right now, 72 degrees, more on the way here on WTLS. 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
6: This is Clint from First Methodist of Tallahassee. When God sent Jonah to warn the city of Nineveh, the people repented and God spared them. Jonah even complained, quoting God's name back to him. You are gracious and merciful, slow to anger. God's patience is real. But their change did not last. About 150 years later, Nineveh had returned to cruelty and violence, and God's patience finally ran its course. Being slow to anger is not the same as never being angry. There's a deep

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0: You know, I used to work at a Montgomery radio group, and I did weekends on this station that played this music. And this was the song they loved and played a lot. It was a good song. I mean, it's a good song that's now, believe it or not, 30 years old. Duncan Sheik has passed away. He died this past week, and he was only 56 years old. That's his one hit, his one big hit. And I get a chance to, I guess, do some preaching. Not that I'm trying to be holier than thou, but alcoholism. He's 56. So how do you die young? Had a problem. Couldn't control it. He was supposed to do a tour here some years ago, and that's when he had to let people know that he had to get treatment for alcoholism. He was already an alcoholic. And some people can handle their liquor. A lot of people don't necessarily have that luxury. And nobody knows if they're going to be able to handle their booze or not when they start drinking. Once you start, you know, then you might tumble into this issue that this guy unfortunately had. It plagued him for his latter days. He ended up dying of what was officially ruled heart and organ failure and cardiac arrest at the age of 56 years old. You might want to think about that, considering that vice that you might have. Well, we move along, not to bring you down this morning, but thought we'd give a tribute with him and his one hit, Barely Breathing, Duncan Sheik, 56. May he rest in peace. We have BLT's breakdown this morning. His brother Kyle is here. Now you get to do yours. Now, Kyle, you were at something very special this past weekend. Your father was on the 1976 team, you and Brian's father.
1: Thought he was, but he only played his freshman and sophomore year.
0: Well, he was around. He was in school, so it's 50th anniversary of the first state championship team. And what was that like? There were a lot of those guys that did return for the ceremonies at the homecoming in Elmore County at Eclectic.
1: Most of them did.
0: Yeah. That was a good
1: big
0: recognition.
1: Crowd.
0: And I put a post up, thanks to your pictures we used, and talked about their first title. They won another one a couple of years later. Of course, Terry Bird ended up winning 3-1-1 in 87 as well. And that the 78 team and the 76 team featured what many around here would say was the best back in the history of Elmore County football. And I think that's an easy statement to make, really, right? Alvin Freeman.
1: Still looks good.
0: It looks like he could still run the ball. He was the two-way back of the year back in 1978. And he was on hand for this nice recognition from him and his teammates in Elmore County state title from the first one, at least 1976.
1: And they did win the track state championship same year.
0: I think he probably had something to do with that too, didn't he? Let's see. Yeah, we got football this week. We got college football. The early point spreads are out there, not encouraging anybody to do any betting, but just for fun. Here are some of the numbers. Yeah, I see North. This was funny this past weekend before I get into that with college football. Northwestern. Going into the season, this was a kind of almost a comical thing to see, but Northwestern playing Colorado was listed as the highest priced college football ticket. All right? And you're like, wait a minute. Not this Ole Miss LSU game we just saw. Nope. Not Texas Ohio State. Nope. Colorado and Northwestern? Yes, Colorado Northwestern. Why? Well, they don't have any tickets in that place. It's like a high school stadium. They got 12,000. They're about to move to, this is the last game before they move over to the brand new facility for Northwestern. And it was a tough ticket to get. And you got Dion Primetime coming to town. And Northwestern just beat the stew out of them, 41-7. So they didn't give them much to watch. Of course, I think probably most of the fans were Northwestern fans, the Chicago folks that have some money, and that's the way it went. But the highest price ticket, the average ticket price was over $600 for the ticket. You know, face value on tickets is not that much, and generally you don't spend that kind of money until you get to a playoff game or something. But that was the case. Here's some of the lines for this weekend as we go in. And I was talking about coaches on their way out. I mean, I don't know how much more of Dion they're going to take. Of course, they were horrible. You might remember back before he got there, and he did have some success, but they've gone back to being bad again. I know they beat Georgia Tech early in the year, but that was an ugly loss. Here's some of the big games from this weekend coming up. Texas, Tennessee. Texas is favored, but only by 3.5. This is a tough road trip for them. That's an early game this weekend, kicking off at 11 in the morning. College football point spreads for the week ahead. Here are a few more. We have got in the SEC a banner weekend with some great matchups. Here's another one. Ole Miss is number 4 in the country. They go to Florida. This is not going to be easy. Do they have the pep to get back up for another big game this weekend after all that went into last weekend versus their old coach? They got to go to the Swamp, and it finds their an underdog on the road. The number 4 team in the country is an underdog to Florida. Florida's the favorite by a field goal. Oklahoma, maybe they're not that good, but they're at least the best team we think that Georgia will have played. Georgia, 2-touchdown favorite, and Athens in that matchup. We've got Auburn playing Vanderbilt, a team that's kind of had their number of late. Auburn at home trying to break their long losing streak against SEC teams at Jordan-Hare Stadium. It goes back again, we mentioned it, to 2024. Auburn is favored by 9.5 points to finish that off. And I don't think Vanderbilt's very good. I mentioned last week, I said I think the two worst teams in the league are Arkansas, dead last, and Vanderbilt next to last. Vanderbilt, let's just go on and say it, they should have lost. And they got gifted the game against NC State this week at home. They're not very good. Alabama, South Carolina game you can get here on WTLS. They play a night game. It's 6 o'clock kickoff. And Alabama is a 13.5-point favorite against South Carolina. They did not cover against Florida State. It was a big line. They won by 14. And let's see if they play better defense against South Carolina. 13.5-point favorite at Bryant-Denny Stadium. 3 o'clock airtime here on WTLS. Texas A&M LSU, that's another biggie. And it is LSU by 9.5 at home. Oregon at USC in the Big Ten, biggest game they've got this weekend. Oregon on the road is favored by 3 at the Coliseum in L.A. They are some point spreads. BLT, is that you, sir?
2: It is.
0: All right, well, stand by. We'll get to you. We got your birthday list coming up next. I know Leanne's pumped up. She's here. Kyle in the studio. Can he play, too? Can you play, Kyle? Yes.
1: I'll be at the Dable Performing Arts Center this Thursday night.
0: What you doing there?
1: They got the late Martin Living Art and Vinyl Contest.
0: So you think you're going to win this year? You've been bringing home some ribbons here lately, right? What are you submitting? What's the picture? Are you doing a couple pictures?
1: Three
0: photos. What do you have?
1: Elijah Bridge with the perfectly lounged geese in front of the Elijah Bridge.
0: All right.
1: Cotton field with the traditional cotton in the foreground with the green bales.
0: Oh, yes.
1: Then the cotton gin and prattle.
0: So are you sharing these on your Facebook page so we can see them? If you win, you let us see the winner. All right, stick around. We'll let you play the game with Leanne and me coming up next as we roll on a Monday morning quarterbacking session, the wake-up call here on WTLS Score 94 and Fun 101.
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0: From a James Bond movie, View to a Kill. Face to face. That's what they said. The 007, that's what they had on the shirts of the class of 07 that came back. You, Elmore County, there's something that was posted last week and sent to me. It was sent by Travis Baker. Kyle's here. And I haven't really done all the research on it, but somebody said this is the only place in the county or something like that where they've had a state championship played in the home field. And, like, you talking football or, you know, just football? Because Elmore County had their championships. I know that. And they play the games now in Birmingham or Auburn or Tuscaloosa or wherever. But, you know, we're talking about other sports. And I know some of the sports also go out of state now, or out of their home backyard to play in the state venue, HSA, in Birmingham or, well, Oxford now, Montgomery, depending on softball, baseball, whatever, over the years. But there were championships played on these fields in other sports. I mean, Tennessee won 7 state titles, and they played on their home turf before for a state title, so they left them out. And then I got thinking, oh, Kirby Smart's dad coached at Hopeful and won a state title. I need to go back and look. And that was in football. You know, who all, though, has, whether it be football, basketball, baseball, whatever, where you can play it on your own field anymore? And I don't think many people do. And that's a thing that would be a great, can you imagine that celebration, to celebrate with your hometown fans in your own facility, in your hometown? Would be something to behold, and rarely do we have it now. Do I think they've done right by taking these things out of home stadiums? Well, it gives you a chance to have better media coverage. I get that. But I don't know. There's something special about that. And you said, Kyle, both your parents graduated high school. Their senior years were the years of the 76 and 78. Now, that was something they got to see during their day. Sonny Smart, there he is. I think he won a state baseball championship over there. I'm looking. I guess you have to look at all the sports. Is anybody around with that? I think Carl Stewart was over there. He's talked about this before. Former Tennessee principal and coach here as well. Into the fire. A View to a Kill. Wow. Brian, you still around?
1: Still here.
0: He's still here. Well, I'm dragging along. It's got me looking for all these titles while I listen to Duran Duran in the background. Let's see, Hopeful. Here I am. I'm pulling up their history now. Now I'm doing my research on the air, not a place I should be doing this. Baseball history, state championships. They didn't have one in 1982. Was the game on their home turf? That's the question. I don't think these guys were taking into account sports other than football. But, I have to go back and look. But, Brian, would you do that? You got some time on your hands today. Would you look up all the state championships for every county team? And I know Edgewood's won state championships. They're not a public school, but they've won them on, you know, have they won them on the home turf? Or have they always played somewhere else? Could you look these up for us, BLT? Find every championship. And I know we've won stuff, but it wasn't inside our own stadium always, like in wrestling and such. But could you do this for us?
1: And hope won a couple more baseballs.
0: Okay, did they win it on their home turf?
1: Don't know.
0: Yeah, go ahead, Brandon.
2: Hey, I think it was Hopeful won the baseball championship, state championship in 84.
0: It was 82.
2: And I, 82, and I think Kirby was actually the bat boy of that team.
0: Probably, yeah, he was a little kid then.
2: I got a friend over there that played for Kirby's dad.
0: Well, ask your friend if they finished if the championship was won in Hopeful or they played on the road when they won it. See if you can find that out.
2: Okay.
0: All right, thank you,
2: Brandon. I'll check it out.
0: Yes, sir. Thank you. One and only Brandon Fumby. All right, we're ready to do the birthdays. The chief uses private schools, one at home if they were at the high seat. All right. Because I have to go back and look at the ASA record when Bobby Carr was around at Edgewood and things like that to see when those games, where they were played. But he won several. So, all right, you ready? Let's do it. birthdays. Kyle, Leanne, myself, we're ready to go. BLT with the questions of the birthdays. We try to guess the ages of the so-called, you ready? Look at this. Celebrities. I'm using the air quotes so everybody can see celebrities, according to Brian. Brian, turn your radio down.
1: Faith Hill.
0: Excuse me?
3: Faith Hill. We're off to a good start. That's a celebrity.
0: There you go.
3: I'm going to say Faith Hill is 58.
0: And thank you, Ben, for confirming that, yes, Coach Stewart was on the staff. I have heard that with Sonny Smart at Hopeful.
1: They won at Hopeful in 1982.
0: It was in Hopeful. What did you find? What's your source? Is this one of those Steve Stokes source? I heard it from a source of a source of a source. A horse is a horse, of course, of course. Unless you know the horse, of course.
1: Alabama High School Association.
0: Oh, the HSA shows the game was in Hopeful or the championship was in Hopeful?
1: Yeah.
0: It does show that. Read it to me.
1: Home games for the Hopeful Bulldogs during this era were played against at Hopeful High School in Dietzel, Alabama.
3: There you go.
0: No, that's AI answer. That's an AI answer, and that's not good enough.
1: On the field letter named Smart Cognitive Field in honor of Coach Sonny Smart.
0: That's not what I'm looking for. You're doing an AI answer, and that's not going to get it. You're going to have to find something a little closer than that. But don't believe everything you read. Does not tell you that the championship was played there. It just says home games were played there.
3: Faith Hill.
0: Not the championship. Faith Hill, 58, she says, Kyle?
4: 56.
0: 60.
1: 89.
0: Darn. We gotta throw that one out. Nobody got it. All right?
1: Davey, C-O-U-L-I-E-R. He played in Full House as Uncle Joey.
0: Oh, Dave Coulier.
1: Yeah.
0: Kyle, you're up first. You know who he dated back in the day?
3: Who?
0: Alanis Morissette.
3: Gosh, you talk about a...
0: Uncle Joey.
3: That is an interesting combination.
0: Wasn't that his name, Uncle Joey, on the show?
3: Yeah.
0: Did all the funny impersonations. Of course, he was kind of a goofy guy. That's... You cannot see those two together.
3: I can't.
0: But they dated. They sure did.
3: How about that?
0: Kyle is in deep thought. He's even got the, what's the thing with the statue where the guys, is that Plato or Socrates or something?
3: Yeah,
0: one of these where he's got his fingers on his chin.
3: It's
0: the thinker.
3: The
0: it's called the thinker. That's it.
4: 65.
0: Yeah, I don't know if it was Plato or Socrates. Who'd you say? What'd you say?
4: 65.
0: 65 on Dave Coulier. Whew, that's a good guess.
3: That is. That's what I was thinking.
0: Golly. I know he had to be a decent amount older than Alanis Morissette, I think. I don't know if he was that. Would he be that old now? He might be. 63.
3: 62.
1: 67.
0: And Kyle is on the board first. And I bet you Alanis Morissette, she might not be 60 yet. She may be 60.
3: Yeah.
0: But
3: I don't know.
0: She's definitely at least
3: a
0: decent
3: think
0: amount
3: she's
0: old.
3: Under 60, but I don't
0: yeah,
3: know.
0: Yeah, there's a gap there.
3: I always bit. Lose at these, so I wouldn't.
0: One nothing, Kyle.
1: Luke Wilson. He's an actor.
0: Oh, the brother of Owen Wilson from Road, yep. Old School.
1: Yeah.
0: One of the great movies with Will Ferrell. We were talking about him earlier. Oh, boy, oh, boy.
3: 61.
1: 53.
0: 63. 55. Darn, he's young. Leanne is on the board, and I'm in the hole. They're pinning me in. Brian, they're doing it. They're double-teaming.
3: Michael, I did a 10-year span on you. I don't want to hear that crap.
1: Bob Huggins, former West Virginia basketball coach.
0: There you go. I'm not going to give her any information since she just dogged me out.
3: It's the truth. You're saying I pinned you in, and there were 10 years difference between the year you said and the year I said. I don't even know who he said. Could you repeat that, Brian?
0: Bob Huggins, former basketball. Well, he's still coaching at West Virginia, isn't he?
3: I'll say he's 55.
0: Kyle?
4: 64.
0: 70. 73. Right, I knew I could get that one. I had to work my way back in there. No clues for y'all now.
1: Alfonso, R-I-B-E.
0: Ribeiro.
1: Yeah. Making funny videos.
0: America's Funniest Videos, was he with Dancing with the Stars? I think
3: yeah.
0: He still is. Is anybody watching that show now? It's on now.
3: The Fresh Prince of Bel-Air. How could you forget that?
0: Well, I didn't forget it. I just didn't get to it. Silver Spoons. We're going to throw that. How could you forget that?
3: I had forgotten that.
0: Kyle? And Pepsi commercials. That great Pepsi commercial with Michael Jackson, New Generation. That was Alfonso Ribeiro dancing with it.
4: 54.
0: Oh, he's right in there. 56.
3: 55.
0: Ah, 2-1.
1: Cecil Fielder. He played for the Detroit Tigers.
0: Cecil. He goes by Cecil. Cecil Fielder, baseball player. Son Prince. I'll say he's 66.
3: 67.
4: 69.
0: 63. 3-1-1. It's hard to believe he's got a kid playing that's been playing that long, and he's only 63 years old. All right.
1: Here's your one.
0: 3-1-1.
1: Larry Blakeney, former Troy football coach, Larry Blakeney.
0: Larry Blakeney. Leanne.
3: I'm going to say he is 71.
0: What'd he say? Keep it down home, cuz, or something like that. I think that was his line when they had the Eric Ramsey scandal going on or whatever. That was the word. Heard it from a source of a source, of course, unless you heard it from Steve Stokes' source. Kyle?
1: I'm going to say
0: 72. That's what we should do every time somebody says, I got a couple sources. Our source is a source, of course.
4: 72.
0: 72. 73. I'll play y'all's game.
1: 79.
0: There you go.
3: Golly.
0: 3-2-1.
3: I didn't realize he was that old.
1: Birthday tomorrow. Bunny Hunt, the actor.
0: I'm trying to remember. What was the show she was in? It was something in the 90s or something, Bunny Hunt. What was it?
3: I can see her face, but I can't remember what show she was in.
1: Beethoven Second.
0: That's not what I was.
1: About a dozen. Jumanji.
0: Those are movies. It seems like it was in TV too, though.
3: I don't know.
0: I'd have to look it up. BLT's giving me something. I'm not.
3: Whose turn?
0: Yeah, it's Kyle's turn. Go ahead, Kyle. Bonnie Hunt.
4: 72.
0: That's a good guess. 70.
3: I'll go 73.
1: 65.
0: 3-3-1.
1: Ringy Sanders. He's a coach at Tennessee.
0: What'd you say?
1: State. Randy Sanders.
0: Randy Sanders, not big enough. Next.
1: 61. He's 61.
0: Yeah, I know who you're talking about, but I'm going to give him a break.
1: Tom Felton. He played him in the Harry Potter movies.
0: Don't know him. Next.
1: 39.
0: Yep.
1: Lawrence Gilliard Jr.
0: Lawrence Gilliard Jr.
1: Yep.
0: I don't know. I'm thinking somebody named Gilliard was in something. Was it Matlock or something? But that's not the same guy, I don't think.
1: No.
0: What was he in?
1: No, no.
0: All right, we're going to kick him out. Next.
1: 85.
0: All right.
1: Scott Baio, playing in Happy Days.
0: Baio. Scott Baio. But some say bio. That's not correct. I think he's Scott Baio. Pretty sure of that. I go first. He was Chachi, and then he was Charles in Charge. He's got to be in his 60s. I'll say he's 66.
3: 65.
4: 68.
1: 66.
0: Now, why you didn't tell me I got it to start with? Hey! He didn't do it.
1: Here's a good one. Prince Wimbley.
0: A former Alabama player. They got face masked by his own coach. He got him right up here, and he grabbed him in his face, and he said, it sounded like that Trey Taylor clip when he said Posey got him. He said,
3: That was a good.
0: And from that point, I became a great player.
3: That was a good reenactment. Is it my turn?
0: I believe it is.
3: 45.
0: Prince Wimbley. You remember him, Kyle? Mm-mm. You do not.
4: 47.
0: Let's see. I think I've got this Trey Taylor clip. I'll play in just a second. 1989. How many years has that been? 37 years plus the 20. 57.
1: 56.
0: All right. 5-3. All right. Wait a minute, Trey.
5: I always look back at this Tim Posey one time. I was blocking, and I didn't do my job. And Tim Posey, he chewed the back, and he grabbed my face mask, and he pulled it right here. Look, just right here. He said, I didn't do your job. If I catch you on a man, if you ain't got it, you ain't laying on something top of my neck, you're going to run around this field as man. And then from that point on, that's the point to where I become one, what I consider a good offensive lineman and blocking.
0: Good. He had to check himself. Great. Oh, good. I better be a little humble here. All right, Brian.
1: He had a birthday Wednesday. Reggie Ragland, former Alabama player.
0: All right. Come on, Brian. Way too many Alabama guys. Next.
1: He's 33.
0: Yeah.
1: Bruce Springsteen.
0: The boss. Leanne? No, wait a minute.
3: I think I went first last time.
0: Kyle?
6: Glory day. I had a good baseball player back in high school.
4: 76.
6: He'd throw that street ball right. Then you look like a fool boy.
0: Springsteen, 72.
3: 75.
0: Yeah, I went low.
1: Hello.
0: What's
1: 77.
0: Who went high?
3: You did. No, Brian did. I mean, Kyle did.
0: What'd you say, Kyle? 76. All right, you good guess on that. All right, so it's 5-3-2.
1: Jason Alexander.
3: George.
0: Of course, Seinfeld. Yeah, and y'all remember him in Pretty Woman. Boy, he was a mean guy, and they're a bad guy.
3: He was
0: bad guy.
3: Despicable.
0: He was despicable. I go first on Jason Alexander. Oh, man, this is a toughie. He's got to be close to 70, somewhere around there. I'm going to say 70 years old.
3: That's what I was thinking, too. I'll go 71.
4: 69.
0: Thank y'all.
1: He is 67.
0: All right, Kyle, you got that one. You have knotted it up with Leanne. It's 5-3-3.
1: Matt Kemp, former Houston baseball player, Matt Kemp.
0: Nope. Next.
1: 42.
0: Yeah.
1: He's a good one. Mary Kay Place, playing at Sweet Home Alabama.
0: Mary who?
1: Kay Place.
0: Don't know her. Next.
1: She plays Sweet Home Alabama.
0: I don't care. I mean, if you'd asked Reese Witherspoon, I would have known who she was.
1: He got a birthday the 24th of this month. Eddie George.
0: Former Ohio State running back. I don't know. Should we do this one, Leanne?
3: No.
0: She didn't want him. Didn't he win the Heisman, though? He did win the Heisman Trophy, didn't he? I almost feel like we should do Heisman winners.
1: 53.
0: All right.
1: Rafael Palmeiro.
0: Rafael Palmeiro, former baseball player as well. Another sports figure. He likes those. He played at Mississippi State. Does that give you enough reason to do him? And he was in the roid era, wasn't he? Or did he get, branded with everybody else, roided up during that time? I think he was. Leanne is up. Do you want to go, Leanne? Rafael Palmeiro.
3: I don't know.
0: Palmeiro.
3: 60.
0: Pass you by, glory days.
4: 64.
0: 66.
1: 65.
0: I shouldn't have done it, but I did. I should have just one-upped him. That's what Kyle did to me last time. Question, Michael. If you could book 20 to 25 appointments each month with marketing directors and content producers at media companies, would that interest you? No. Quit. Leave me alone, please. Quit sending me these stupid messages all day long. It's ridiculous. Go ahead, Brian.
1: He's 65.
0: Yeah.
1: Antoine Odom, former member from the 1990s.
0: Next.
1: He's 45. Mario Cristobal.
0: The coach of Miami. Kyle?
4: 66.
0: Oh, boy, this is a good one here. I don't think he's that old. I think he's 58.
1: 60. 56.
0: Yeah, he looks older. 633.
1: He got a birthday Friday. Will Smith.
0: The Fresh Prince. Slap that out of his mouth. Go knock out Chris Rock while you're at it, would you? I'm up first on this one. Say 60.
3: Gosh, that's a tough one. I'm going to say 61.
1: 58.
0: Ow, come on. 6-4-3.
1: Matt Hasselbeck, quarterback.
0: Formerly.
3: Who goes first, me?
0: Do we want to do this one?
3: I actually know who he is.
0: You do know him? How do you know Matt Hasselbeck?
3: He was married to
0: Elizabeth Hasselbeck.
3: I guess they're still married. I don't know.
0: Yeah. Okay. All right. Well, go ahead.
3: That's the only reason I know right. who he is.
0: I think is I'm it first. It's my turn first this time.
3: I didn't know who's.
0: He's probably 56.
3: I was going to say 55.
0: Kyle?
4: 52.
0: He's younger, I think.
1: 51.
0: Yeah. I knew I messed up when I did. I'm giving this thing away. 6'5'3".
1: Scottie Pippen.
0: Who?
3: Scottie Pippen,
1: former Chicago Bulls player.
0: Lynn, you go first on Scottie Pippen.
3: 62.
0: Pippen. Kyle?
4: 65.
0: Man. All right. He's not as old as Jordan, who graduated in 83 from North Carolina, or left in 83 after the championship. So it would be, I don't say 60. And what'd you say, Leon? 62. All right, yeah. So nobody gets that one.
1: Michael Douglas, the actor.
0: Michael Douglas, Kyle, you're up. The actor. Married to Catherine Zeta-Jones. I assume they're still together. A little bit of a gap there in age.
4: 68.
0: He's up there. I think he's about 80 years old. I'm going to say he's 80.
3: 78.
1: 82.
0: Yeah. 7-5-3.
1: Glenn Hubbard, former Brave.
0: Next. Oh, Glenn Hubbard. I kind of want to do that one, but I guess we probably shouldn't. But let me guess his age for fun. The bearded second baseman. Is he about 68 years old now?
1: He's 69.
0: All right.
1: Last one, Sylvester Croom.
0: Coach Croom?
3: Like,
0: Coach Kramer is a good guy. He's a good guy. I think you're up.
3: Me?
0: I believe.
3: I'll say he is 66.
0: Kyle? That's a good guess. I don't think he's that old, though. I'm going to say 76.
1: 72.
0: What'd you say, Leah?
3: 66, I think. What did I say? Or 60? I don't know
0: said
3: what
0: 66,
3: I said.
0: Said six different. I said 70. What did I say? 76. I guess I get that one. All right. 8-5-3. Thank you very much, BLT, sir.
3: Thank you.
0: Good one.
1: Faith Hill. That's a Faith Hill song.
0: Play some what?
3: Faith Hill.
1: Faith Hill.
0: Which one?
1: Let's go to Vegas.
0: Nah. Pick me another one. I don't like that one. You want to do the This Kiss or She's a Wild One, maybe?
3: I like Wild One. That's a good one.
0: Kyle, is that good enough for you? I'll ask Kyle since he's here, you know. I'll make sure he likes it. Do you like Faith Hill? Do you like her? Or would you date her, Brian, if she asked you out? If she were single, I know she's married to Tim McGraw, but if she asked you out, would you be interested? Let's go back 20 years. In her prime, would you go out with her?
1: No.
0: Why not?
1: It wouldn't.
0: You got to give me a reason.
1: It wouldn't.
0: I knew you'd say that. Just wouldn't. No reason?
3: Nope. She is pretty.
0: Oh, well. We tried. Kyle, you would, wouldn't you? Of course he would. All right. Brian, thank you very much. Kyle, thank you. Leanne, thank you. All right. Faith Hill. Music Makers up next. Stick around. That's coming your way here on WTLS.

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1: You're not a perfect parent.
2: What?
1: And your child is not a perfect child.
3: This is Focus on the Family Minute with Pastor Juan Sanchez.
1: And your child does not need a perfect parent. Your child has a perfect Savior. And that's what your child needs. Mm. What your child needs is for you to be a faithful Christian. And that's what's important for us to understand.
2: That's a big statement.
1: Yeah, so I think sometimes we overcomplicate what we're doing. What we're really doing is we're growing in Christ's likeness before our children.
2: Yeah.
1: And we're doing what God has called all of us to do as Christians. We're modeling Christ-likeness, Ephesians 4:11 through 16. We're speaking the truth in love to one another until we all grow in Christ-likeness. And then we just kind of helpfully correct one another.
3: You can hear more parenting insights from Juan Sanchez and his wife Janine at FamilyMinute.org.
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13: With SRN News, I'm Rich Thomason in Washington. AI will top the agenda when President Trump and Chinese President Xi meet this week in Washington. The U.S. Treasury chief and China's vice premier discussed that issue, meeting yesterday in New York. Security is tight. The 81st UN General Assembly is convening tomorrow in New York. Hundreds of heads of state and thousands of support staff are in Midtown Manhattan. President Trump will address the meeting tomorrow. Today, Mr. Trump sits down with New York City's Mayor Zohran Mamdani at Gracie Mansion. Anti-ICE protesters out in force last evening in Austin, Texas, after immigration officers shot and wounded a 28-year-old Venezuelan man. He's in custody pending deportation right now, hospitalized, listed in stable condition. The Dow futures, 356 points higher. NASDAQ futures are up 326. More details, srnnews.com.
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0: Don Gibson wrote that song.
1: Did Patsy Cline do a version of that?
0: She did. Yeah. She did it too. I don't know if she did it. He had a hit on it, you know, and she had a big hit on it.
1: Yeah.
0: And they were pretty close to the same time. You know?
1: Yeah.
0: Great song, though.

0: little BG stuff there.
1: Before the disco.
0: Yeah, before the disco. I was back in 60s, 67, 8, something like that. Okay, let me try. This next song's a little pretty old song, but let me see if I can get all my words together. All right.

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1: With another ARN News update, I'm Leah Brandon. Alabama workers are seeing an increase in wages. According to the Alabama Department of Workforce, average weekly wages reached a record high in August of nearly $1,188. That's up $73 from 1 year ago. Unemployment in the state has remained the same, 3.4% since July. Police say a man has died and a woman is injured after both were struck by a car on I-20 in St. Clair County. Aliyah says Jose Reyes and the injured woman, both from Georgia, were involved in a crash and got out of their vehicle. Reyes was reportedly standing in the roadway when he was hit and killed, and that same vehicle struck the woman. She was taken to a hospital in Birmingham. And South Alabama receiving a $2.5 billion loan. That's to fund the largest infrastructure project in the state's history, the Mobile River Bridge and Bayway Project. I'm Leah Brandon.
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4: The growth of artificial intelligence is one of the things animating voters with just weeks to go before the midterm elections. A new Politico poll finds that about 2 out of 3 Americans say there is at least a, quote, moderate risk that advanced AI could destroy humanity, and it's not a partisan issue. The poll found that majorities across parties, genders, and age groups hold that view. It also finds that Americans are leaning towards slowing or pausing AI development instead of building more advanced models. It comes as Anthropic's CEO has asked for a limited waiver to antitrust rules so they can slow down development. President Trump has described new warnings about AI as a hoax, and Attorney General Todd Blanche says it's not the Justice Department's job to regulate AI.
5: We're prosecutors, not regulators, so we're not going to try to regulate AI.
4: AI is sure to be a major topic of conversation next week when Chinese President Xi Jinping visits the White House. Tanya J. Powers, Fox News.
6: I'm Nicole Murray with your Money Now. Starbucks has signed a pact to set up a global capability center in the southern Indian city of Chennai, creating roughly 800 technology jobs. Reuters reports that the coffee chain has roughly 500 cafes in India through its joint venture with Tata Consumer Products. Minneapolis Federal Reserve President Neel Kashkari said on Fox News that inflation is too high across all sectors of the U.S. economy and not just in rising oil prices. Kashkari also supported the unanimous vote last week to raise interest rates by a quarter percentage point to 3.75% to 4%. Prime Minister Anthony Albanese says that Apple Executive Chair Tim Cook views the Australian government's age restrictions on social media as world-leading. And this comes after a meeting with the tech giant at the company's U.S. headquarters. In December, Australia became the first country to ban social media for children under 16. Futures are moderately higher as oil prices fall. That's your Money Now.
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0: Well, they did a good job on that. All those.
1: That was
0: Crosby, Stills, Nash, wasn't it? Something like that.
1: Was that them or America?
0: Yeah, I think it was America.
1: I always get confused. Seriously, they sounded so much alike.
0: I think it was America. Showed you how much I know.
1: Well, no, I constantly mess those two up, too.
0: Yeah. Well, now I looked over Jordan, and what did I see?

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1: I'm Marcela Sanchez with an AP News Minute. Media outlets banned from the White House say they've filed a lawsuit, AP correspondent Jennifer King reports.
2: CNN, MS Now, and Politico issued a joint statement saying they're suing after their reporters were denied access at the White House. They say, left unchallenged, it presents a threat to press freedom and the public's right to independent journalism. President Trump said Friday he was barring the outlets because of reporting he found to be fake news.
3: I don't think somebody should be allowed to come in and write fake stories.
2: The reporters' entry badges were disabled on Saturday. MS Now reporter Akayla Gardner describes how she was turned away.
4: I want to say not just me, but also our photographer had their badge taken this morning. Of course, after President Trump made clear that he wants to ban MS Now, CNN, and Politico.
2: The head of the White House Correspondents Association is calling on the administration to immediately restore access. Jennifer King, Washington.
1: 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I'm Marcela Sanchez.
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8: 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Latest college football coaches poll is out after week three of the season. Alabama climbing two spots to number eight following a dominant 50-36 victory over Florida State. Head coach Kalen DeBoer on the slow start of the game.
9: Obviously got to start faster. 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And so different scenarios on how that happened. But nonetheless, we got to do a better job of coming out of the gates.
8: Crimson Tide plays South Carolina Saturday. A loss for Auburn to Florida on Saturday at Jordan-Hare. Head coach Alex Golish.
10: This is really the first bit of adversity that, like real adversity that we got to face as a team. 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And we got to go handle it the right way.
8: Auburn plays Vanderbilt this Saturday. In the Southern League Championship, Rocket City Trash Pandas beat Biloxi Shuckers last night 5-4. Game 2 set for tomorrow night at Toyota Field. I'm Angie Norvell for the Alabama Radio Network.
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18: The Chiefs got a field goal in overtime to beat the Colts in the Sunday night NFL game. KC is one of seven teams that went to 2-0 yesterday, the defending champion Seahawks among them. They blew out Arizona. The biggest surprise 2-0 teams, the Raiders, who upset the Chargers, and the Vikings, who won at the Bears. The Eagles scored late to survive a hot day in Tennessee, and the Bengals and the 49ers are the other teams that went to 2-0. The Giants will try to get there tonight. They visit the Rams in the Monday night game. L.A. coach Sean McVay with high praise for the Giant defense.
16: They do a great job schematically, but then you look at it, you know, whether you're talking about Thibodeau, obviously Burns and Abdul Carter, you feel their presence, and then Reese was an excellent player.
18: The Rams defense will get a shot in the arm tonight as D-tackle Aaron Donald, coming out of retirement, will make his return. And one baseball note, the Red Sox lost to Tampa Bay but still became the latest team to clinch a playoff berth. The Cubs and the Padres are on the brink with magic numbers of 1. I'm Matt McCoy.
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17: This week, the Israel-Palestine conflict just got serious. That's right, Ed Sheeran's US tour is under threat. Sheeran's support act, Macklemore, was dropped after saying free Palestine on stage. Will Sheeran have to cancel the tour? There's a very real risk that he won't.
19: And that's how it's done. That's how late-night comedy is really done. That's SNL UK. And welcome to Monday. It's Michael Pelka, and I'm here for Chris Plant. The vacation in Chris Plant. Happy to be here. Thrilled to be here. We'll get the timing right. I'm a little rusty. I've been away. But I'm back, and I'm happy. Happy to play in the Chris Plant playground. Boy, what a week. I'm sure Chris thought this was going to be a slow week, as we are just over a month away from the midterm elections, the vital midterm elections. But it has turned out to be, well, one of the craziest weekends leading up to today. And so many things to get to on the list. Everything from the mainstream media, parts of it being banned from having White House hard passes, from being blocked from being inside the White House. They're not being banned from reporting on the White House, mind you. They just don't get the cushy fast pass, if you will. Kind of like going to Disney and you have the fast pass where you can cut the line and go to the front and get on all the good rides without having to wait. That's what CNN and MS-13 Now and Politico are mad about. The White House pulled those press credentials from them, and now they have to act like everybody else. Well, they're also not permitted to get in until they behave better. There is breaking news this morning that CNN and MS-13 Now and Politico are suing the Trump administration over access. They want their access returned. They're demanding it, and as such, we'll see, because it's going to the D.C. Circuit. There may be a D.C. judge who will find sympathy with those folks. And if that happens, we'll probably get a stay. They'll have to get bumped up to another court. We'll keep you posted on all of it. I hope we find all of it at our fingertips today. Anyway, it is Michael Pelka. I'm here, as I said, for my friend Chris Plant, and trying to get to everything in a very busy week. I just was looking over the president's schedule. And I saw, okay, he's in New York. He's going to meet at the mayor's mansion, at Gracie Mansion in New York City, with Mayor Mamdani, the commie. And I have hopes that President Trump will be a little tougher on Mamdani than he's been in the past. He will also attend the UN General Assembly, UNGA, as the cool kids call it. The worst thing to happen to Manhattan traffic since the last UNGA. There are discussions of a new government agency to handle artificial intelligence, AI force, the president is calling it, kind of like Space Force. We'll get to that today. Discussions over the president's move to block the Democrat meddling over the triumphal arch that is proposed. That we will talk about. And there's big news from happening all around the world. Over this past weekend, one of the biggest stories that I saw was the Italian Prime Minister, Giorgia Meloni, announcing that her country will ban the burqa. They don't want people walking around just with their eyes exposed. They want to ban the Birkin. I'm sure it's going to cause a lot of problems. And she also wants to put a limit on how many foreign students can be in a classroom compared to Italian students, compared to citizen students. And I think that's a really interesting topic that we should get to today as well. But it's going to be a very busy week for the president. He was supposed to be spending the weekend at Camp David and came back early. And there were many, many whispers about the president returning from Camp David early. There were thoughts that there was going to be action against the Houthis. There were rumors, but there was no additional action against the Houthis, who've been causing trouble on behalf of the Iranians in the Middle East and going after, obviously, the critical infrastructure of the Saudi Arabian oil business. And that's a kind of an important piece of the global economy. But we will keep you posted if there is any movement. There were all kinds of folks who were convinced they knew what the heck was going on, and it turned out that they had no idea. The president was just returning back to the White House. But if you want to weigh in on any of these topics, you can at 888-630-9625. Maria Leaf is on the phone, so behave yourself, be kind, be polite, and have a succinct point, please. We'll try and get to as many of you as possible. The big question of the morning for me is the First Amendment. Those of you who may have followed me throughout my guest hostings here or elsewhere know that I'm a big fan of the First Amendment. In fact, I have one of those snooty license plates, a vanity plate that says "After One," because it was drilled into our heads as kids that the First Amendment is the most important amendment in our Constitution. I agree with it. My father used to tell us, after the first, everything else is secondary. And so this question of a free press is part of that First Amendment. But does CNN, does MS-13 Now, does Politico have a First Amendment right to be inside the White House? Is their First Amendment right as a corporation being blocked because they don't have the ability to be on the grounds of the White House? I ask questions because I'm curious about it. I think this is a brilliant move, especially when we look back on the history of all of this stuff as it relates to how President Trump was treated in the past, how the left looked at President Trump and went after him. We know about the Twitter ban, and Twitter was a private company when Donald Trump was banned from Twitter. So, yeah, you can understand that the private company would be allowed to block any individual. I didn't agree with it, but I understood that that was okay. It was wrong, but it was legally okay. But this situation with the pulling of the credentials of CNN and MS-13 Now and Politico is certainly going to come make us comb through all of the past history of why maybe this happened. Why was CNN basically singled out? Because they frankly were the top of the list. MS-13 Now, it's obvious they've been after the president since Joe and Mika helped get him elected in 2016 and then had great regrets over it because they didn't figure it out early enough. But CNN really has been the leader in fake news. They have been the ones who've created, I think, more fake news than anybody else. And we can go all the way back to a montage from 2022 where CNN has been shown basically lying about everything. And it always starts and ends, doesn't it, with Abilio, Jim Abilio Acosta. Cut 11, please.
20: 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We are real news.
21: Much of the dossier has been corroborated. Some rioters were planning to murder lawmakers.
22: What does Putin have on Trump? Has Trump been compromised?
23: That Kavanaugh aided and abetted in the commission of a gang rape.
24: But it does look like that young man to me
1: is taunting the Native American Vietnam vet, and he's in his face.
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3: There is no evidence of any wrongdoing by either Joe or Hunter Biden.
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25: Dr. Fauci, thank you for keeping it straight. Thank you for fighting the good fight.
26: We know the science. We know that masks work.
27: This is now a pandemic of the unvaccinated. It is now a pandemic of choice.
28: You can stay unvaccinated if you want, but you're not going to be able to travel to see your family.
29: Joe Rogan, he came down with COVID. He says he's been taking the livestock dewormer ivermectin.
25: I hope you are able to appreciate what you did in your state and what it means for the rest of the country.
3: Disturbing video last night showed Jacob Blake, unarmed, being shot by police.
30: Obviously, we do it overseas against our adversaries, but we don't spy on Americans.
4: If you want to believe the NSA is reading your favorite TV star's emails, go right ahead. He claims it's true. The NSA denies it, of course.
31: There is no one more knowledgeable, more decent, more honest, more committed to the interests of America than John Brennan.
32: The biggest terror threat in this country comes from radicals on the far right, primarily white men.
33: Domestic terrorism seems to be starting to spread virally in the way that we saw that happen overseas with ISIS.
21: Violence has erupted during anti-lockdown protests.
34: What you are seeing now, these images came and come in stark contrast to what we saw over the course of the daytime hours in Kenosha and into the early evening, which were largely peaceful demonstrations.
35: If only we had a vaccine against BS.
36: We're not here to spin things or color things a certain way. We're here to give the people reliable, accurate information on a daily basis. That's why we all come into work every day.
19: Did you keep track of all the lies there? We should have done a contest there to keep track of how many lies were spun in that 2-minute clip from CNN, beginning and ending with Abilio Acosta. It is phenomenal. Maybe we'll add a laugh track to it and run it again. Every time they tell a lie, we'll have a little laughter behind it. Certainly there is an agenda. They have an agenda. They definitely have an agenda. They've never hidden it. And we will address it. There is a thought. I think I have a good thought on how the president can resolve this if a court forces him to reactivate the press credentials for CNN, MS-13 Now, and Politico. I have a thought. I have an idea on that. I'll share it with you coming up just around the corner. Let's grab a call on this. I asked the question, where are you on this move by President Trump to tell certain members of the media you can't come on the White House campus? You can cover us, but your passes have been suspended, revoked. Eddie is ringing from Alexandria, Virginia. Hello, Eddie. Welcome to the Chris Plant Show.
37: Good morning. Wow. What a great topic about the First Amendment. First of all, the White House is the people's house, and the Constitution clearly all over the place talks about truth. And we know we don't get it from these people, these broadcasters, so on. But they don't deserve to be in the people's house, just like others who treated the people's house like a brothel. But I will say this. Treason is a First Amendment, too. Go ahead. Say treasonous things. You know, that's your right to say treasonous things. Is it your right as a treasoner to be in the White House with special privileges? I don't think so.
19: See, I think you hit on a key point there, a couple key points there, Eddie. One of them is special privileges. The First Amendment doesn't have a special privileges clause. It just has the right, the protections of a free press. Now, does the free press protection include your right to have a front row seat in the White House press room? I don't see that enumerated anywhere in the Constitution. So I agree with you there. But I do like the idea of letting him know that if we find you're saying or passing treasonous ideas, that you could face complications there. But then we wander into an area of interpretation. By whose interpretation is any statement going to be considered treasonous? It will create a lot of work for lawyers going forward. I think I have a solution, though. Thank you, Eddie. Appreciate you being there. Anyone else can weigh in. 888 630-9625, 888-630-9625. It's Opelka in for Plant on the Chris Plant Show.
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19: And welcome back to the Chris Plant Show. Mike Opelka with you here as we wrap up summer. That's right, today, the 21st day of September. I know you're all singing the Earth, Wind, and Fire song in your head, too. Do you remember? But we have many things to get to besides referencing today's date, the end of summer, and silly pop songs from decades back. We're talking about the president and the White House pulling the credentials from a couple of news organizations, the folks at CNN, MS-13 Now, and Politico. Don't have the fast pass anymore to get into the White House. And there's a lot of anger, and there's a court case that's been filed already, too. And there are folks who are going to be making a lot of money off this, mostly lawyers. Interestingly enough, this morning, CNBC reported on the problem of not having a press feed, a press pool feed, because CNN had that gig today. And they're not on the schedule.
17: One challenge ahead for today, guys, is that CNN was scheduled to be the TV pool network covering the president's movements through the day today. But the White House released a schedule last night that no longer includes that network. So the behind the scenes of this means that we may not be able to see the president on camera today as he leaves for New York and meets with officials there. And we should, of course, point out that MS Now has the same parent company as CNBC, which is called Versant Media. Back over.
19: So they got a new name, but they're still excluded. Very interesting. And I asked the question, how do you feel about this? What do you think about this? Many of you checking in at 888-630-9625. Victor in Silver Spring, Maryland. Hello, Victor. Welcome to the Chris Plant Show.
18: Thank you. Yeah, I remember Trump going after ABC News during one news conference, really told him off. 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
19: 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Welcome to the Chris Plant Show.
20: Hey, Mike. Nice to hear you. My question is, how come these network news agencies can lie to us and still keep an FCC license to broadcast? That should be taken away.
19: Well, none of the three that are named in this credential cancellation are licensed by the FCC. You have MS-13 Now, that's a cable network. You have CNN, a cable network. And Politico, which is essentially an internet company. So they're not beholden to the FCC. So that's that's nothing they can fear. They don't have a license, so they can't lose a license. Interesting move by the president to shut them down without having to run afoul of FCC or any other regulations. But good question. Thank you, Brad. Let's go to Montana and check in with John. Hello, John.
22: Good morning, Mike.
19: Good morning, sir.
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19: 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Maybe you build a giant ballroom that can also double as a press briefing room. Oh, wait, they're against that, too.
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0: The Auburn Tigers just ran out of time in the fourth quarter as they rallied back from a massive deficit to a final score 44-39. Here's Coach Alex Golish.
4: This is really the first bit of adversity that, like real adversity that we got to face as a team. Just challenged our guys to handle it the right way. There's a certain way winners handle it. There's a certain way losers handle it. Again, I understand the expectation. The expectation's to win.
0: Vanderbilt is visiting Jordan-Hare Stadium on Saturday. And some pop-up showers and thunderstorms finally heading our way this afternoon and evening. WBRC meteorologist Megan Thomas.
21: Marginal risk encompassing all of central and north Alabama. I do think these are going to be more run-of-the-mill summertime storms, especially between today and tomorrow. Expect some heavier pockets of rain, some thunder, some lightning, and the main concern again going to be coming from damaging wind gust across the central portion of the state.

0: Security, Medicare, and Medicaid. This year alone, the Congressional Budget Office expects the federal government to spend about $7.4 trillion while only collecting $5.6 trillion. That means there's a deficit of $1.9 trillion this year. And the U.S. owes money, notably to the Chinese, $633 billion in American treasuries. These are essentially IOUs with interest, which the government promises to pay back later. And volatility in the bond market means that the yield on those investments is higher. The Treasury estimates that interest costs are running around $1.1 trillion per year. And during the first 10 months of the fiscal year, interest payments actually exceeded Medicare spending. Only Social Security benefits cost more. With the Speaker's Lobby, Chad Pergram, Fox News.
1: I'm Nicole Murray with Your Money Now. MS Now, CNN, and Politico are set to sue President Trump today and to ask a federal judge to reverse his total ban on those three media outlets from the White House. CNBC reports that the journalists from the outlets were prevented from entering the White House over the weekend after Trump announced he would bar them from working there. Frontier Airlines Chairman Bill Frank said he is warming up to more upscale perks for the airline. In an interview with CNBC, Frank said he thinks better, roomier seats make sense for Frontier in the U.S., but that a more traditional budget model still works in emerging markets. Gas prices are rising at a near record-setting pace in the U.S. amid continued disruptions in the Strait of Hormuz and the closure of a key oil pipeline in Saudi Arabia. AAA data says the national average currently sits at $4.47 per gallon. Experts say there are a few ways to save, including shopping around and signing up for loyalty programs. Stocks are higher this morning as oil prices fall. That's Your Money Now.
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It is the Chris Plant Show. Welcome to it. Mike Opelka, my name, sitting in for my friend Chris Plant this week. Thanks for being here. You know, it's kind of fascinating to look at the uproar among the certain members of the journalistic world as President Trump has pulled credentials from CNN, MS-13 Now, and Politico. And that means today, as the president leaves the White House to go to New York for the UN General Assembly meetings and to meet with the mayor of New York, that there won't be the usual stop and chat outside of Marine One. President Trump, one of the most accessible presidents in my lifetime. Certainly the guy will stop and answer questions ad nauseum as he's entering and leaving the White House, and during signing of executive orders, he basically holds forth, sometimes for 40 minutes, an hour at a time.

0: answering endless questions that have nothing to do with the executive order or proclamation or whatever he's doing. It has been amazing to watch. And now when suddenly certain members of the media are told, you can't be in that room, you can't be on the tarmac, they're losing their minds. So we are asking the question, where do you feel, how do you feel about this? I do have some thoughts, and I think I have a good solution. We'll get to it. The phones have just been exploding today. In a good way, exploding. I don't mean to use violent rhetoric, but many of you have opinions on this, because this is a really hot topic today, and CNN and Politico and MS-13 Now have said they're going to sue. They're going to a D.C. judge. They're judge shopping. They think they got a judge who's going to say, yes, you have a right. You must be allowed in there. We'll see what happens. Let's grab a couple of calls, because I do want to share my thought with you on a possible solution. But let's go to someone who has a very interesting name on the chat screen here. A Moscow Bob calling from Moscow. Hello, Moscow Bob. Welcome.
1: Hello, Mr. Opelka. I've talked to you before a long time ago. But my solution is, since it's the people's house, that every single journalist in the United States should be given an equal access to the White House. Therefore, there should be 10 press passes, and either on a daily or weekly basis, it's rotated among every single journalist, every single news reporter, every single anchor in a newsreel station, even yourself, even Chris Plant, should have the opportunity to spend a week with as a reporter in the White House.
0: See, this is an interesting twist on what this administration has done. In the very early days of the second term of President Trump, the White House press pool has had new media seats allocated to people that cover the news from the perspective of, whatever perspective, but from the technology position of online or streaming or YouTube. So that's been going on. But what you're saying is, okay, we got the press pool. We got that room. And it literally used to be a pool. LBJ covered over right. The swimming pool, and that's kind of funny that it is where the press resides. And there are only so many seats in there. So if there are maybe 100 seats in there, and you're saying put 10 of them up for grab, or do you want all of them to be up for grab so you get a one-week pass to come in?
1: A one-week pass to come in, because right now the big companies are discriminating. The U.S. government's discriminating against the local Joe. He doesn't have a chance to come in and represent his city, his state, no matter what, if they're Democrat, Republican, whatever their view is. You're not getting their view, and the president's not getting their questions from the regular Joe American.
0: Fair point. And I wonder if we're going to see some kind of White House press pool lottery system, where there will be an allocation. I can understand the argument that the large outlets will make to say, listen, we realize that there is validity in local smaller media, but we also tell you that efficiency of mainstream media and volume distribution mandates that we have some sort of guaranteed access to a spot there. So maybe you cut it in half, and maybe there are the top 50 are allocated to have their regular passes, and then 50 are allocated for the weekly lottery pass. But it's a good idea, Bob. I appreciate that. And thanks for returning to the fold. I'm glad you're here. Have a good one, brother. Let's go to John in Montana. Hello, John. John, are you with me? Okay, I hear him rustling around there. We'll put him on hold. Come back to him. Let's go to Mike in Utah. Hello, Mike.
2: How you doing, Michael?
0: Good, sir. Welcome. What's up?
2: Good. I haven't spoken on here since about 3 years, I think, when I was in Corfu, Greece. But anyway, hey, I just wanted to say that you know, this is the tip of the iceberg, what Trump's doing right now. And it's like sitting in the White House with a fly swatter. I was explaining when I called in that you know, he's got a White House full of flies and he's invaded by mosquitoes at the same time. And which way do you go? You know, I think he's pulling these chairs, and I think it's great. Why don't you put Nick Shirley in one of them? Why don't you put this kid from Pennsylvania? Because they're real journalists. We don't have journalists anymore. And I think he's 100% right on what he's doing. But it's the tip of the iceberg again, as I was saying, because we're in an all-out invasion right now. And, you know, in 1948, well, Obama, when he was in office, he turned back that media in 1948 censor about, well, you know, we have media that's allowed to put propaganda. And since he's done that, it's part of the takeover of the United States. Right now, we're not in a civil war that's going to be created by American citizens who believe in the Constitution. We're in a civil war because it's not a civil war. We're at war right now, and our ships are sitting over in Iran, which is a good place for them because we don't need them right now over here. But I'll tell you, we need our National Guard because they guard our borders. They're supposed to be our national defense, ergo National Guard.
0: Mike,
2: when our borders are being invaded.
0: Mike, one second. Our borders have been closed for the last 17 months under President Trump. I think
2: the Trojan horse, Michael, is already in.
0: Well, that's true.
2: They're here.
0: Yeah, we do have
2: a... We are at war right now. There's a shooting in Austin, Texas right now.
0: Well, that was an ICE shooting, Mike. That was I'm going to address that, but thank you for your call. Yeah, there was a guy who was on a permanent removal order. He was supposed to not be in this country. He was driving for a food delivery service when he had an encounter with ICE, and he was shot. The media and the Democrats in Austin, Texas, which, you know, just by saying it's the media, you automatically assume it's the Democrats, especially in a liberal city like Austin, tried to make this like it was the guy was in a hail of bullets. Apparently not the case. But you got Democrats, a Democrat member of Congress who's down there stirring up stuff as well, trying to create a bigger issue, trying to divide us. And therein lies some of the big, massive problem here. Is that the media appears to be driving a stake between the left and the right in this country. And if we go out and talk to people in this country, we seem to find a way to get past our differences with our neighbors. But the Democrat Representative Cesar is down there saying that we need to stop enforcing immigration law to make this country safer. Are you crazy? Yes, he is. But yeah, there is a problem with the media driving a wedge between Americans and trying to cause more division because it gives them more heat in their battle for ratings. It's kind of a big stinking deal. But thank you, Mike, for that. Yeah, the borders are closed, though, Mike. You don't have to worry about the borders. And yes, they are here already. And those are the people that the administration, as led by Tom Homan, are trying to get the heck out of here. Let us go to Gary in Knoxville, Maryland. Hello, Gary. Welcome to the Chris Plant Show.
3: Thank you so much for taking my call, Michael. I really appreciate you standing in for our buddy there. Great job. Love the commentary. My suggestion is, or my thought on this whole press thing is, I think our president's absolutely on the right path. Also, I think that instead of allowing the attorneys to get rich on this thing, which they will, and the judge will rule on their side as they do, I think our president should make a written standing order that whoever the press secretary is or any of the other secretaries that stand behind that podium every day, that it's that they never, ever let any of those hostile media speak. Put them in total radio silence. That's my two cents worth.
0: Well, Gary, that's an interesting idea because it kind of runs in sync with my my plan. So I'm going to share that with you. But thank you for that call. Yeah, the courts will likely rule in favor of some sort of access for these people because they can say, well, they've had it forever. Well, just because we've done something forever doesn't mean it's the smartest thing we should do. We used to use leeches in the doctor's offices all the time. It wouldn't make me feel comfortable if my doctor pulled out a big jar full of leeches and said, here's how we're going to fix you today, son. Well, we've been doing this forever, Mike. Why are you running away? Yeah, just because we've done it forever doesn't mean it's a good idea. But here's my thinking on how the president should handle the mainstream media on this. I think Donald Trump should, for one month, maybe not tell him he's doing it for a month, Donald Trump and his administration should announce that they're going to enact a media strategy along the exact same lines as the Biden press strategy. You will hold forth as many times as Joe Biden did. You will take as many questions from the media as Joe Biden took. And I guarantee you that if the media hears, wait a minute, we're not going to be able to just shout at you and demand you answer questions. If Donald Trump would be as disciplined about this as he is about so many things, I think it would frustrate them to no end. If he were to say, starting today, I'm going to walk from the White House to Marine One, get on the helicopter, fly to Joint Base Andrews, walk from the helicopter to Air Force One and leave town, and I'm not talking to anybody. And when I'm signing an executive order, I'll make comments and then take no questions. I guarantee you they would start freaking out. And then he says, okay, we're going to do a press conference every week. I'm going to do a press conference. And he walks into that press room. And President Trump pulls out of his coat pocket, the same way Joe Biden did, pulls out of his coat pocket that card, that pre-printed cardboard card with 10 names and photos, as well as the questions from the pre-approved members of the media that you know the press would lose their mud. They never got crazy when President Biden was allowed to do this. President Biden, who was not functioning, walked into the press room, had all of the pre-written questions, pre-agreed upon questions given to him in the order which they were to be asked. If that would happen, I guarantee you there would be a whole lot less grousing from these people. They would say, well, wait a minute. Oh, so you're saying what we did was wrong? Yes, it was wrong. It was wrong. And maybe the behavior would change. Just a thought. Treat them like the Biden administration treated the press. And just do it for a month. We're going to do a weekly press conference with the president. He will call on 10 people. No one else is allowed to yell. If you yell, you will be taken out of the meeting. Just throwing that out there. All right, do I have time to grab another call before I take a break here? Let's see if John in Montana is back on the phone. Hello, John. John. And just like that, we tried. There's the dial tone. I'm going to take a break. When we come back, we'll keep monitoring this situation because I think the issue of free speech is an important one. Free press, a very important one. All of the things protected by the First Amendment, important. But you can't allow the abusive media to decide what is real and what is not, especially when they're so biased. It's Mike Opelka in for Chris Plant on The Chris Plant Show.
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9: A better life with Dr. Sanjay Gupta.
10: If there is one public health message that never gets old, it is this. Screening can save lives. And now there's an easier option to test for colorectal cancer and hopefully catch it really early. For the first time, the American Cancer Society is including a simple blood test among its recommended screening options for average-risk adults 45 and older. Colonoscopy is still the gold standard. Why? Well, it can find and remove precancerous growths before they ever turn into cancer. A blood test can't do that, so this isn't meant to replace that. But here's the thing. About 1 in 3 eligible adults still have not been screened at all. And colorectal cancer is now the leading cause of cancer death for Americans under the age of 50. If what's held you back is the prep or the procedure, this option takes away your last excuse. I'm Dr. Sanjay Gupta, helping you live a better life.
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0: Chris Plant Show on this Monday. Mike Opelka, my name, in for my friend Chris Plant. Can't believe the first hour has blown by so quickly. A lot of things that I want to get to today. More things dealing with President Trump. We will talk about the Triumphal Arch, which a very interesting twist in what's going on with the Triumphal Arch. But I also have breaking legal news. Breaking legal news out of the City of Lights, out of Paris, France, where a court has ruled that Kim Kardashian is due some money. Kim Kardashian, I don't know if you remember this, back in 2016, there was an armed robbery at the, I think it was the rented property that Kim Kardashian and some of her entourage were hanging out. I'm not a big following the Kardashians. I've never kept up with the Kardashians. But it turned out that 8 people were found guilty in their roles in what they described as a terrifying experience, the most terrifying experience of her life. Not Ray J? Just saying. So there was a robbery, and there were all kinds of questions about it, because the jewel heist during Fashion Week 2016 had not only terrified Kim Kardashian, but also had relieved her of some jewelry. Well, the court decided that there might have been some hinkiness involved in all this, so they have awarded Kim Kardashian €1. She got €1. Makes me think that maybe there were insiders who were involved in this. Not casting aspersions on the Kardashian empire, but I just think that the Paris court got it right this time. We also will dive into questions about artificial intelligence. Late last week, there was a flurry of activity around an artificially intelligent, created, completely fake actress. And many in Hollywood who were freaking out, saying we're never going to work again until the actress started doing so. And I'm using the Chris Plant air quotes with my fingers here. The actress was actually doing live interviews. We will have to share that with you as well, because it is absolutely crazy when AI proves to you that it's not ready for primetime yet. And a couple of other palate cleanser stories that I want to share with you. And if you're thinking you'd like to make about $200,000 a year, but you don't have a computer science degree, have you ever thought about flipping hamburgers? There is a fast food chain where the managers make more than $200,000 a year on average. Think about it. Fast food chain. I know what you're thinking. That's a starter job, right? In-N-Out Burger managers, the managers of In-N-Out Burger stores make more than $200,000 a year on average. Kind of amazing. So maybe there's a wealthy future in hamburgers. We'll get back to the heavy political news just around the corner. It's Mike Opelka in for Chris Plant on The Chris Plant Show.
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6: I'm Marcela Sanchez with an AP News Minute. President Trump is kicking off a big week of diplomacy, starting in his hometown. The AP's Sagar Magani has more.
14: In New York today, the president will meet with Mayor Zoran Mamdani, whom he has lit up as a crazy communist.
16: Frankly, I've heard he's a total nut job. I think the people of New York are crazy. If they go this route, I think they're crazy.
14: That was before Mamdani was elected, days later in the Oval Office.
17: The better he does, the happier I am.
14: Tomorrow, the president will address the UN General Assembly, and later this week will host Xi Jinping for the Chinese leader's first U.S. state visit in nearly 11 years. Sagar Magani, Washington.
6: Forecasters say Tropical Storm Polo is set to rapidly intensify in the Pacific Ocean and become a major hurricane later this week, threatening the coastal areas of several Mexican states. I'm Marcela Sanchez.
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21: 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Latest college football coaches poll is out after week three of the season. Alabama climbing two spots to number eight following a dominant 50-36 victory over Florida State. Head coach Kalen DeBoer on the slow start of the game.
22: We obviously got to start faster. 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And so different scenarios on how that happened. But nonetheless, we got to do a better job of coming out of the gates.
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23: This is really the first bit of adversity that we got to face as a team. 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And we got to go handle it the right way.
21: 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In the Southern League Championship, Rocket City Trash Pandas beat Biloxi Shuckers last night 5-4. 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I'm Angie Norvell for the Alabama Radio Network.
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30: The Chiefs got a field goal in overtime to beat the Colts in the Sunday night NFL game. KC is one of seven teams that went to 2-0 yesterday, the defending champion Seahawks among them. They blew out Arizona. The biggest surprise 2-0 teams, the Raiders, who upset the Chargers, and the Vikings, who won at the Bears. The Eagles scored late to survive a hot day in Tennessee, and the Bengals and the 49ers are the other teams that went to 2-0. The Giants will try to get there tonight. They visit the Rams in the Monday night game. LA coach Sean McVay with high praise for the Giant defense.
31: They do a great job schematically, but then you look at it, you know, whether you're talking about Thibodeau, obviously Burns and Abdul Carter, you feel their presence, and then Reese was an excellent player.
30: The Rams defense will get a shot in the arm tonight as D-tackle Aaron Donald, coming out of retirement, will make his return. And one baseball note, the Red Sox lost to Tampa Bay but still became the latest team to clinch a playoff berth. The Cubs and the Padres are on the brink with magic numbers of one. I'm Matt McCoy.
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1: We have a development surrounding the Trump White House banning of MS Now, CNN, and Politico reporters. A joint statement from those three news organizations reads as follows, quote, "This morning we notified the government that we are filing a lawsuit today to protect our First Amendment rights and defend the principle that the government does not decide what the press reports or publishes. Without notice or process, the White House revoked our journalist credentials because it objected to our reporting. Left unchallenged, this threatens freedom of the press and the public's right to independent journalism free from government interference."
2: Huh. So MSNBC and CNN and Politico have been shut down, right? That's what's happened, right? Is that what you're saying, Joe? Huh. I think he got that wrong. Wow. Very interesting. Unless I missed something, MSNBC and CNN and Politico are still on air, online, putting out whatever the heck they want. The government isn't stepping in and saying, no, you can't say that, you can't do that. Isn't that amazing? But never mind the truth, Joe. You just keep going on. Hello, it's Monday morning. It's Mike Opelka in for Chris Plant on the Chris Plant Show. Happy to be here. Thrilled to be here. Very consequential Monday, the end of summer, the 21st of September, as we are hearing all kinds of outrage from the left, the mainstream media, those who've had their White House credentials pulled as of Friday. The president said, no mas, no mas, we're not going to let you do this anymore. What I find most amazing, CNN, MS-13 Now, Politico, all continuing to spew whatever they consider to be news, whatever they claim to be news, while saying that they're being suppressed. No, you're just not given access to the building. You can say whatever you want. You can aggregate news from other people who are inside the White House. You can even talk to your White House buddies who may have leaked to you. But you can't. You can't skip the line with the DC press pool fast pass anymore. That's not happening. You've lost status. And in a city like Washington, D.C., status is everything. That's what's really gotten the dresses blown up at CNN and MS-13 Now and Politico. They are upset because their status has been lowered. They are no longer allowed to sit at the cool kids' table. They are no longer allowed to cut the line, if you will. And that really disturbs them because they're CNN. They're MS-13 Now, damn it. This will be fascinating to watch. I don't believe this is a violation of the First Amendment. It is a restriction of access. It is a removal of unbridled access to the rooms, not to the reporting. And we're told forever that CNN and MS-13 Now and Politico, they all had people inside the White House. Remember all of the times they said we White House insiders are telling us. Well, let those people keep telling you. Unless maybe they weren't telling you. Maybe you're making it up. I'm just saying. Yeah. The irony is palpable, is it not? The irony struck me. I'm old enough to remember when Rachel Maddow worked 5 days a week, and she also was keen on saying that MS-13 Now was going to not broadcast what the president was saying live. Instead, they were going to monitor it and tell you what they decided was truthful or not.
3: We will keep an eye on that as it happens. We will let you know if there's any news made in that speech, if there's anything noteworthy, something substantive and important. Of course, there is a reason that we and other news organizations have generally stopped giving an unfiltered live platform to remarks by former President Trump. There is a cost to us as a news organization of knowingly broadcasting untrue things. And so his remarks tonight will not air here live. We will monitor them and let you know about any news that he makes.
2: Interesting. Maybe we could pull just that one little part where she says there is a cost to knowingly broadcasting untrue things. And every time one of those people screams, every time Caitlin Collins or Berman over at CNN is screaming, they've taken away our First Amendment right. Just play Rachel Maddow saying,
3: There is a cost to us as a news organization of knowingly broadcasting untrue things.
2: Boom. Stuck the landing right there. Michael Piercy is a ninja. Oh, it's so funny. They don't see the, well, we call it hypocrisy. We create the portmanteau, the squishing together of hypocritical irony. Hypocrisy, the hypocrisy and the irony that is awash on these people is just wonderful. I am overwhelmed with schadenfreude. The joy at the misfortune of others, one of the greatest words of the day. You want to join in this conversation? Am I right to be so happy about this? Is it okay for me to be pleased to see that these organizations have been told, you can report all you want on the president, you just don't have a front row seat. You can't get into the football game, but you can listen to it on the radio and tell us what you think about it. You can watch it on TV. You want to join the conversation, you can. 888-630-9625, 888-630-9625. Maria Leaf's answering the phones today. Be polite. Be succinct. Be ready. But yeah, this is going to be a great battle. And as I've said, I am a free speech First Amendment absolutist. But as a member of the media, you also have a responsibility. You don't have a right to access. You have a right to report. Really an interesting battle that will be waged, and I'm fairly confident some liberal D.C. judge will put a stay or tell these guys they have to be reinstated, and then it'll be fought out in more courts. But I support what the president has done here. He's not squelching any First Amendment right. The press is still rolling. In fact, they're roasting the president as we speak on all those networks right now. Kind of interesting. And this morning, the Treasury Secretary, Scott Bessent, was out and about. I still think he's one of the all-stars of the Trump cabinet. Scott Bessent was on CNBC this morning. He was there to talk about AI, but obviously this is such a huge story. The question was brought up about the media block.
4: When we talk about equilibrium, clearly for the legacy media, the equilibrium is so far out of kilter because what group is one of the few that is less popular than the U.S. Congress?
5: Right.
4: Legacy media. And why is that? Because of the perceived bias. So the American people deserve good reporting. I couldn't agree more.
2: Couldn't agree more. Scott Bessent with good thoughts on that. I think he's right. And if the mainstream media would look at the polling on their own approval rating as related to their accuracy in reporting, they might have a little bit of a come to Jesus moment. They might have a little bit of an honesty moment and have to deal with the fact that they're not liked. They're not beloved. Let's grab a couple of these calls coming in. Joe is calling from North Charleston, South Carolina. Hello, Joe. Welcome to the Chris Plant Show.
7: Hello, Michael. Yes, thank you for taking my call. I'm really curious, looking forward to the court case itself. I hope it's televised. Because it seems to me that, yeah, it's not a freedom of speech thing, but they're calling it that. Therefore, wouldn't they have to prove that just the montage that you did, okay, just that, wouldn't they have to prove that those stories were true?
2: What a great idea, Joe. If I'm representing the Trump administration, I don't call any witnesses. I just say, Your Honor, we would like to... give you a 2-minute and 15-second video montage that shows you exactly why we did this. And then after it ends, we say, okay, we rest our case. Well done, Joe. Thank you. It would save a lot of money for the administration, too. Let's go to Louie in Arkansas. Hello, Louie. Welcome to the Chris Plant Show.
5: Hey, good morning, Michael. Thank you for taking my call.
2: Of course. What's up?
5: Sure. I was on a call because, you know, it was funny that I was calling in about, you know, the free speech, and then you put that clip about, I think, Morning Joe. That
2: oh, yeah.
5: He said the government doesn't, dictate, you know, who tells, you know, freedom of speech. But years ago, it was the Democrats that mailed letters all to the cable companies and had OAN, Newsmax, and had them taken off the air. And we had to fight to get Newsmax back because they were taken off. And then they had Parler taken off. I don't think that was, fair for us to lose our freedom of speech watching our TV and reporters lose their jobs.
2: Yeah, that's a great point that this has always been a one-way street. The left has always been about suppressing. We can go back. I'm not sure I have this clip quite handy. I will find it. Way back in the day, which is really less than 10 years ago, we had CNN pushing to have Fox News removed from the White House, to have Fox News blocked. And I remember Obama was in 2009, I think Obama was talking negatively about Fox News, saying that Fox News shouldn't be allowed because they're really an arm of the Republican Party. Well, who do you think CNN and MS-13 Now and Politico happen to be an arm of? Which party do you think they are working in league with? Really interesting. And we can go back and show you how the media celebrated when Donald Trump was banned from Twitter. They went absolutely nuts. You had all the late night hosts, which have been long been arms of the Democrat Party. You had Kimmel and Colbert and Conan and James Corden, all of them going after President Trump and celebrating when he was pulled off of social media. Really interesting. The media has a double standard, as Chris likes to say. And without those double standards, they would have no standards at all. Today's Barack Obama says he would never ban the press. Never, ever, ever ban the press from access. But if you go back to 2009, yeah, he was all about it. He was all in on shutting down, especially Fox. It was phenomenal. I can almost hear it in my head if I go back to Barack Obama in 2009.
6: I think that what our advisors have simply said is that we are going to take media as it comes. And if media is operating basically as a talk radio format, then that's one thing. And if it's operating as a news outlet, then that's another.
2: It's interesting. Interesting that Barack Obama in 2009 was looking to do exactly what President Trump has done. And the left is losing its mind. Let's take another call here. Let me go to George in Berwyn, Illinois. Hello, George. Welcome to the Chris Plant Show.
9: How's it going, Mike?
2: I'm just curious
9: to see what exactly did they do more recently for him to do that? I know Obama tried to do it, but that was just for the Treasury Department pool interview. It wasn't just from the White House. This is the second time Trump does this. I think what he's upset at is the fact that they are reporting the facts. Inflation is up. Unemployment yeah. is up. GDP is down. Jobs growth is
2: down. Whoa. Hold on. George, are you aware that the GDP projection is about to be 5%, which is monstrous? Are you aware that the unemployment numbers are not way up, as you're saying here? And inflation is now. Hold on, George. Are you aware that inflation is sitting at 3.2% and not way up, as you're saying? You know, it's one thing to try and state the facts. It's another to colorize them And George, I'm pulling your access card to this show, but thank you. It's a good effort. Yeah, the facts are the facts. You can't change them. I'm willing to entertain different opinions, but not when you're telling lies. It's Michael Pelka in for Chris Plant on The Chris Plant Show.
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2: Of lies, a litany of lies. Is it? I have to laugh. She worked overtime. We love alliteration in radio, especially in radio. A litany of lies. Well, if anybody would know about a litany of lies, it's you people over at MS-13 now. It's Mike Opelkin for Chris Plant on the Chris Plant Show. We are trying to get to everything, but this issue of the First Amendment and the media really has overtaken the media itself. It's all CNN and MS-13 now are talking about. They're giving a couple minutes here and there to the guy who was in this country illegally, had an order to permanently leave the country, but was doing DoorDash delivery and then ended up in a conflict with Homeland Security, with DHS, and was shot. He's not dead. He was just shot, and he will be, I'm sure, patched up and then sent back home, I hope. He has a permanent order of removal, but the media is not covering really much else other than Trump is now taking away our freedom of speech. Isn't it funny? You can still speak, and he's taking away your freedom of speech. Let's grab a couple more calls here. A little lightning round here at the end of this half hour. Nick in Purcellville, Virginia. Hello, Nick. Welcome.
24: Hi, Mike. As I recall, when Biden was president, all his questions were taken through two interpreters, Kareem Jean-Pierre and Circleback Psaki, and that was it. I mean, that was their, you know, it was a fencing match between Peter Doocy and the other two.
2: Yeah, you wouldn't have to take your mittens off to count the number of times that Biden did a real press conference. That's a good point. Maybe Trump should do that and let him know what it feels. Hey, here's what it feels like. We'll see. Thank you, Nick. Let's go to Dennis in Chesapeake, Virginia. Hello, Dennis.
25: Hey, Michael. Lightning round. I'll talk quick. Trump's not trying to win any court cases. He is having President Xi over for dinner. He's going to the airport to meet him. He does not want the clown news network at any press briefings throwing insults at either him or President Xi.
2: Very interesting. That's my take on it. That's a good theory. We'll think about that. And there goes the music. I have to take a break. I have so much I want to get to. We'll talk about Scott Bessent and AI. And there's a big AI story about the live interview with the AI actress. Are you worried about being replaced by AI or killed by AI? We'll get into it. It's Opelka in for Plant on The Chris Plant Show.
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26: With another ARN News update, I'm Leah Brandon. Alabama workers are seeing an increase in wages. According to the Alabama Department of Workforce, average weekly wages reached a record high in August of nearly $1,188. That's up $73 from 1 year ago. Unemployment in the state has remained the same, 3.4% since July. Police say a man has died and a woman is injured after both were struck by a car on I-20 in St. Clair County. Aliyah says Jose Reyes and the injured woman, both from Georgia, were involved in a crash and got out of their vehicle. Reyes was reportedly standing in the roadway when he was hit and killed, and that same vehicle struck the woman. She was taken to a hospital in Birmingham and South Alabama, receiving a $2.5 billion loan. That's to fund the largest infrastructure project in the state's history, the Mobile River Bridge and Bayway Project. I'm Leah Brandon.
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4: I'm Michelle Polino. On the big screen, Resident Evil follows Brian, played by Austin Abrams, a medical courier, who unwittingly finds himself in an action-packed nonstop race for survival as one fateful, horrifying night collapses around him in chaos.
5: Doug, what do we got cooking with the school play?
4: The musical follows Doug Leibowitz, a disgruntled playwright turned middle school theater teacher longing for New York when his ex-girlfriend begins dating his nemesis, the school's principal, played by Rob Lowe. Doug's ambitions morph into a diabolical scheme.
7: Problems.

0: Paramount Skydance has apparently reached a settlement with a group of state attorneys general that could open the way to the approval of the $81 billion merger with Warner Brothers Discovery. Details are sketchy at the moment, but it appears that Paramount will not have to sell cable channels in order for the deal to go through. The suit had concerns of a merger consolidating the film and TV industries too much. Nissan Motor is looking to increase its production in the U.S. as it launches the 2027 Rogue crossover, including a hybrid model. Nissan America's chairman, Christian Meunier, told CNBC that it is maxing out U.S. production capacity, with the next step being three shifts. He added that might occur in the next couple of months. Stocks are moving higher as oil prices and bond yields are pulling back. The Dow Industrial Average is up more than 200 points. The NASDAQ is up more than 400. West Texas crude is down more than 4% at $95 a barrel. And that is your money now.
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It is the Chris Plant Show. Welcome to it. Happy Monday to you and yours, Mike Opelka. My name in for Chris, who is vacationing this week. Good for him. Oh, so many things I want to get to today. We have been obsessed with both the action taken by the president and the media's reaction, those affected by the president pulling the White House access credentials of the mainstream media. He didn't tell them you can no longer be the news agency, and I'm using the air quotes with the Chris Plant approved air quotes with my fingers. He didn't say you can't be a news outlet anymore. He just said you don't get to have a front row seat inside the White House. You don't get to set up and have your little tent. One of the funniest things I saw over the weekend was President Trump posting on Truth Social and on Twitter was a picture of three big trash bags outside of the White House on the driveway where usually the media is lined up to go into their little tents there. And there were three big black contractor trash bags, each with the logos CNN, MS Now, and Politico. And I thought, that's pretty funny with just the headline, Trash Day. So they're all out. And I know there's some people, some liberals listening, and I'm happy you listen. I'm really happy you listen because eventually the conservative, common sense, pro-capitalism virus will get into your brain and you

0: will realize that freedom comes from being able to make decisions yourself. Freedom comes from not having the government tell you everything that you should be doing. Freedom comes from the ability to make your own decisions. Just saying. So I'm glad you're here. Like the gentleman who called earlier and tried to give us some fake news about the economic statistics. Now, yeah, I got a couple of messages saying, hey, you cut that guy off pretty quickly. Yeah, he was lying. He was lying to people about both the unemployment numbers and the inflation numbers and the GDP numbers, and you can't do that. Now, gas is expensive. Yes, gas is expensive, but why is gas expensive? That's the question we should ask. Gas is expensive because President Trump made a decision back in February that we would be better off as a planet if there was not a nuclear weapon in the hands of the crazy people who run Iran. And so we kind of got involved in this war, which, yes, has gone on too long for me and probably too long for you. And the president has said over the weekend he's making a decision on what to do next. And I suspect that some of the president's meetings in New York with various world leaders around the UN General Assembly, UNGA, as people like to call it, will probably lead him to his decision. But the gas prices are there for one reason and one reason only. Because President Trump decided to go after the Iranians and prevent them from having a nuclear bomb that could threaten the rest of the world. And even John Fetterman, even a Democrat senator, figured out that the gas prices are bad, but
1: it's terrible about the price of gas prices, but overall, though, I know it's politically difficult, but it's such an important mission why we're there in the first place.
0: Yeah, it's an important mission. Fetterman knows it. John Fetterman. And I know what you're saying. Oh, he's not a Democrat anymore. Yes, he is. He votes with the Democrats more than 80% of the time. But yeah, so gas prices are up. Diesel's way up. And they will come down once this is solved. But you got to also remember, gas prices would be even higher, even more escalated, if President Trump hadn't opened up energy production in this country, if President Trump hadn't encouraged the oil and gas production that we have seen. So, yeah, I know. I'm not happy paying $4.48 or whatever it was for a gallon of regular this weekend, and I'm sure you're not either. It's temporary for a little global security. The other thing we didn't mention was the gigantic win. The president had this huge win in Greenland. And I have liberal friends who meet me on the golf course, and they're saying, oh, so he didn't get Greenland. I said, you actually think that's what President Trump was trying to do? Do you think he really wanted to buy Greenland? Or did he want to have U.S. military control over that part of the globe, preventing Russia and China from having military bases in the Arctic, preventing the Arctic from being militarized by the Russians and by the Chinese? And the president did it without spending a dime, technically, I'm sure. You know, we lobbied for a long time, and without firing a shot. So the deal is we get a permanent exclusive, meaning we're the only country who gets it, military base in Greenland. And Russia and China are kicking rocks. And the friends of mine who tried liberal friends of mine who tried to say, well, you didn't get Greenland. It's not the 51st state. I said, you didn't read Art of the Deal, did you? You really don't understand. You go back to the very beginning of the Trump business thinking. When you have an idea, you know what you will accept minimally, and you know what you will accept maximally. And minimally, we wanted to make sure we had a base. We had a base in Greenland, and we were the only ones to have a base in Greenland. And that's the reality. Again, not a dime of your taxpayer dollars will be paid to Greenland for that. We will build it there. It will put American jobs there, temporarily building them. We will station troops there. We will have protection for this country. We'll have protection for Europe and all those people in the EU who like to say America's not our friend. Well, yeah, now you don't have to worry about Russia in the Arctic. Now you don't have to worry about China in the Arctic. Now you don't have to worry about Russia holding you hostage, China holding you hostage over the energy resources in the Arctic, because America will be there. Very good. I'm very happy about that from the president. And speaking of very happy with some of the president's work and his choices, one of the people I've spoken of in the past glowingly is the Treasury Secretary, Scott Bessent. I think Bessent is just a rock star in the administration. And we played the clip of Scott Bessent earlier this morning from CNBC. He was talking about the pulling of the credentials. He didn't know a whole lot about that, but what he does know about is AI and the economy. And Scott Bessent was asked about that on CNBC this morning about the humans keeping AI in check.
2: Imagine these labs came out, or one lab in specific, a sitting employee came out, said there's a 10% chance of an extinction level event. But then the labs also said, take the liability off of our hands. And we will not do that. I am in agreement with the MIT professor who leads the AI lab up there, Daniel Huttenlocher, that it is humans who are responsible, not the AI. The Hugging Face incident, that is responsibility of the OpenAI management, not a bunch of agents. So what the president was saying is that we cannot say, we absolve you of responsibility and the government's going to take responsibility. These labs need to take responsibility for themselves. They can slow down anytime they want to.
0: They can. That's one of the key things you got to remember. They can slow down anytime they want to. And I'm wondering if there are other motives involved in some of this argument about AI. I mean, I'm wondering if there are other additional reasons why this came up. I do know the reason why the Democrats have jumped in, just all in, on opposing data centers and wanting AI to be slowed down. I know exactly why. And it doesn't have anything to do with affordability. It doesn't have anything to do with making sure your electric bill doesn't skyrocket. It doesn't have anything to do with the water, because most of these data centers now are enclosed systems. They don't mess with your water. They don't. If they're smart, they're either been legislated to make sure they pay for the energy they use, or they're generating their own energy. So that's not a question. And the issue with the AI, why are the Democrats all in suddenly on shutting down or slowing down AI and shutting down and slowing down these data centers? There's only one reason, or at least the number one reason, number one with a bullet. Suddenly, they're not being asked about the Democrat socialist takeover of their party. They're not being asked about El Sayed. They're not being asked about Hassan Piker. And they were. If you go to the 2 weeks, if we go 2 to 3 weeks ago, all the questions that Chuck Schumer and every Democrat, AOC, was being asked about was, are you going to welcome all these crazy Democrats and their ideas into your party? And they were saying, oh, we're big tent people. And they were trying to say, but it's not that. That's not that important. It's a local thing. Now they're not even being asked about it. So what do? They jump all in on this. And in the case of Pennsylvania, the governor of Pennsylvania was a guy who was sucking up to all the data center companies a year ago, and then suddenly he's anti-data center. It stops the discussion of what's happening inside their party. And that truly was starting to weigh in on the midterms. All right, one more quote from Scott Bessent here. Bessent talking about the AI companies and what they want in exchange for, I guess, some sort of agreement.
2: What did they try to do last week? It was, there's a chance that 10% chance we can destroy the world, but we want the government to give us a liability shield, and you know, that's good business for them, bad business for the American people.
0: Yeah, it is bad business. We saw that with COVID. Remember all the shots that people got for COVID, all the vaccines? Those companies had been given a blanket immunity for whatever happened. Not a good idea. I feel like the AI leaders have gotten to the roof of the building and they're pulling the ladder up behind them, preventing any of the other wannabe AI leaders from joining the party. I'm not worried about AI killing off humanity. Not worried about it at all. I am worried about us doing nothing and then China taking the lead. I'm worried about us abandoning, for example, a company like Hugging Face, which according to some stories is making major progress in the battle of stopping and ending cancer. And if we back those companies down, will that cancer cure come from somewhere else? I want America to do that. All right, let's grab a couple of quick calls here before we take a break. Let's go to Scott in Illinois. Hey, Scott, welcome to the Chris Plant Show. What's on your mind?
3: Hey, Mike, nice to talk to you. Why is nobody putting the argument about gas prices to what if Iran had a nuclear weapon? That would be a much more permanent and controlling factor of prices.
0: Well, I think that is the argument, is it not? If Iran, if we had not done this, Iran would be either really close to having a nuke or would have a nuke. And what effect would that have on the rest of the world, especially if they used one of them? And I kind of believe that those people are crazy enough to do that. I thought that was the center of the argument. Are you saying there's a different take on this?
3: Well, it's the center of the argument, but it's actually something that to I think a lot of people might register because they're not thinking it in that context. They just think of it as, okay, they're going to get a nuclear weapon. They don't think about what if they had the nuclear weapon. They would have complete control over the Strait of Hormuz, and they would literally dictate a lot of what's going on until obviously things evolve and they can get around it. But once they have a nuclear weapon, you know, they're going to totally disrupt for as long as they can the world economic and everything else.
0: That's the point. And I guess we're not getting the message out clearly enough, Scott. And maybe that's the point you're making, is that we need to make sure.
3: I think if they said it in that context, I think more people would go, oh, that's a good point. Because, I mean, actually, I didn't think about it that way for a long time. And then I'm like, well, wait, what if they had a nuclear weapon? It would be a mess. And it would be an ongoing mess forever, whereas this is temporary.
0: And I kind of believe they would use it. And I think that's, you know, if we can't trust them, we can't give them all the big stuff. A great point, Scott. Appreciate you being there. Got to take a break. It's Mike Opelka. I'm in for my friend Chris Plant right here on The Chris Plant Show.
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14: 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You play for UConn. 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

0: It is the Chris Plant Show. Michael Pelka with you as Chris is on holiday. I will be here, God willing, all week, and we'll cover everything and everybody that pops up. It is news whack-a-mole. And one of the things that's been popping up, we just talked a little bit about the AI story and how the left is losing it over AI, and they're all spreading fear porn. And then I want to spread a little bit of the funny porn. Not porn, just it's funny stuff. Piers Morgan has a talk show, and he interviewed the AI actress Tilly Norwood. This actress, I almost called her a person, doesn't exist. She is a digital creation. She was on the show with Piers and actor Tom Conti. And just here's a little bit of the conversation.
1: The other actors in the film Misaligned, are they real or are they like you? Are they real human beings? And you've been put into the scenes, or are they all computer-generated images?
2: It's an interesting point, Tom. My film, Misaligned, is a hybrid production, meaning real directors, writers, and editors are still very much involved. It's not about replacing anyone, but about exploring new ways to tell stories.
0: It's all about replacing somebody, but we noticed there was a little delay there. Tom Conti, again, asked a question about real versus digital, and something bad happened.
1: Yes, you didn't really understand the question. Are the other actors on the screen with you real actors, or are they computer-generated images? Do you know?
2: Ah, right. You're asking about the other actors in Misaligned. They're all digital twins, just like me. It's a hybrid production, which means...
0: So the Chinese voice came out of the exact same video mouth of the previously British actress, digital actress. Piers Morgan pointed it out.
3: Tilly, if I could just ask you a question. You suddenly seem to be speaking, it's Piers again, you seem to be speaking Chinese completely randomly for no reason. Why did you do that?
2: Oh, my apologies. It seems I had a little hiccup there. I certainly didn't mean to start speaking Chinese or impersonate Piers. Sometimes my wires get a bit crossed, you know?
0: Sometimes. How often does that happen? Piers wanted to know.
3: How often do you just randomly start talking Chinese when you're talking to two English people?
2: Honestly, not often at all. That was a bit of a curveball, even for me. It's usually a pretty smooth ride, but sometimes these things happen.
0: Sometimes these things happen. Never mind that China would like to be the leaders in AI. Never mind that they're probably behind all of this. Nothing to fear here. I feel bad for the actresses. They're the ones really in trouble. All right, Michael Pelka in for Chris Plant right here on The Chris Plant Show.
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5: Good morning, I'm Ed Donahue with an AP News Minute. A spokesperson for the paramilitary Revolutionary Guard warned Iran would change its weapons, military tactics, and targets if the conflict with the U.S. escalates.
6: Imam Shahid Mo Farmood.
5: Brigadier General Hossein Mehebi says our martyred imam says that he would regionalize the war, and now the war has become regional. But because the region is so vast, there is still room for this war to expand geographically. The British military, meantime, says an unknown projectile struck a tanker as it entered the Strait of Hormuz. Two crew members sustained minor injuries. Apopolis Tsitsikakis is European Commissioner for Sustainable Transport and Tourism.
7: Jet fuel markets are tight, and we are start seeing again the risk of shortages. The situation around the Strait of Hormuz remains deeply concerning.
5: I'm Ed Donahue.
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11: If there is one public health message that never gets old, it is this. Screening can save lives. And now there's an easier option to test for colorectal cancer and hopefully catch it really early. For the first time, the American Cancer Society is including a simple blood test among its recommended screening options for average risk adults 45 and older. Colonoscopy is still the gold standard. Why? Well, it can find and remove precancerous growths before they ever turn into cancer. A blood test can't do that, so this isn't meant to replace that. But here's the thing. About 1 in 3 eligible adults still have not been screened at all. And colorectal cancer is now the leading cause of cancer death for Americans under the age of 50. If what's held you back is the prep or the procedure, this option takes away your last excuse. I'm Dr. Sanjay Gupta. Helping you live a better life.
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16: 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And one guy's got the thrill of victory, and the other's got the agony. 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Uh-huh. She's the agony of defeat because she's got that guy. There it is. The Outkick is coverage.
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0: AI is kind of a fancy thing. It's, first of all, it's two letters. It means artificial intelligence. But ultimately what it is it's about machine learning. And so the machine is taught. And part of the issue here is what information is going into the machine that will then determine, and we can predict then, if we think about what machine, what information is going in, what then will be produced in terms of decisions and opinions that may be made through that process.
1: I don't believe a word of what she said, and I don't think you should either. It is the Chris Plant Show on this Monday. Mike Opelka in for my friend Chris, who's on holiday. Happy to be here, thrilled to be here on this very important first day of a very important week. And that little clip from, I guess, about a year and a half ago, when the Vice President of the United States, about 2.5 years ago, the Vice President of the United States, hoping to be elected president and also talking about AI, but really making no sense. Very interesting. There is big news bubbling today in the world of artificial intelligence. There is a suit being filed against all of the top AI companies over an agreement they've made. They apparently have made a secret deal. Now, this is going to be interesting because I kind of believe these groups, the Claude people, the OpenAI, they may have stepped into an area where they've violated the law. They have made an agreement that will block other companies by uniting together. This is as if, think about this, as if Chevy and Ford and Stellantis, who makes all the Chrysler products, Dodge and Chrysler products, had made a secret agreement that none of their cars would get less than 10 miles to the gallon or more than 25 miles to the gallon, where they all agreed to do that, or if they had agreed to put a limitation on power, or if they agreed that they were only going to buy tires from one or two companies, that would be antitrust. That wouldn't be fair. And it's kind of what this lawsuit is about. Based on my initial spin on this, I was just trying to watch the opening reporting on it as CNN was covering it with their technology legal analyst, a woman named Lisa Adachico. I've never seen her before, but I got to watch her today. And of course, being the legal analyst who's over the technology world, she has magenta hair. Nothing says competence to me like a person who's on television with bright magenta colored hair. I'm sorry you've lost your credibility with me, madam. I know you think it looks hip and cool, but if you want me to take you seriously, do not dye your hair bright magenta color. You might be the smartest person on the planet, but you just went down a few pegs because your hair... Your hair looks like you've been drinking out of the East River in New York every day of your life. Really crazy. But this suit's kind of interesting. If there is collusion between all these top-tier AI companies that would prevent anyone else from competing, then that's a problem. That's not the capitalist society. That's not the capitalist system. And that might be where they're going with this. We shall see. I do want to keep my eyes on the entire AI story as it's unfolding before our very eyes. There are a lot of discussions about this, a lot of discussions about the data centers too. But we'll get into that. We'll get back to the phones in just a little bit. 888-630-9625. 888-630-9625 is the number. But yesterday on State of the Union, Maryland Governor Wes Moore, often talked about as a possible 2028 presidential contender, was talking about on CNN State of the Union with Dana Bash was talking about support for AI. Cut five, please.
2: There is a big discussion in your party and in around the globe, really, about AI and how to regulate it. You've said your goal is for Maryland to lead the nation in its responsible deployment. Last year, you began a partnership with Anthropic to embed AI in your government, modernize it, accelerate state services. Do you have second thoughts about partnering with a leading AI company that's had a whistleblower warn of an existential crisis and is now asking the federal government for regulations?
3: No, in fact, I think part of the thing we have to do is be able to work together with an establishment that there have to be real guardrails.
1: So he wants to work together with them. Interesting. Interesting. And then the governor was asked about President Trump's announcement that he's going to create AI force, like Space Force, going to create a new government group. And obviously there will be a leader, a czar, an AI czar involved. I wonder what the governor thinks about that.
3: Governors around the country have been sounding the alarm, particularly when you have a president of the United States who now says the way he's dealing with it is putting together AI force, but it has no specific responsibility on guardrails. So it's not AI force, it's AI farce.
1: Oh, I see what you did there. You came up with the term. Well, how do you know? How do you know there's no guardrails? I think one of the reasons we're seeing issues coming up all across the country is there is no universal theory on how AI and data centers and all these operations should run across the country. And therefore, if one state has a lax set of rules, then those companies may run to those states. It's kind of an interesting dilemma we're facing. But why not wait until we find out what the president has planned? Why not dig a little bit deeper? I wonder, though, what the governor thinks about AI.
3: We need to have real guardrails and restraints around this. This is a powerful technology that can actually do remarkable things when it comes to things like healthcare and when it comes to things like human services. But the human part has got to be important in this, and guardrails have got to be established, and we have to work together on a bipartisan basis to be able to accomplish this.
1: Yeah, when a governor, any elected official says we have to have government involved, I tend to get a little bit tense and nervous. I do believe there generally have to be responsibilities that the corporations have to agree that they have when creating something like this technology. But the people that I want overseeing those responsibilities are not the people in Washington, D.C., not the people who've elected to be in Washington, D.C. Interesting that the governor had an opinion on this when it came to calling it a hoax.
3: We need a federal administration who is both going to say more than just it's a hoax, and we need a Congress who's going to actually put a check on that federal administration who's simply saying it's a hoax.
1: I don't even know if he's created an understandable sentence in anything he said there. It's just kind of a circle. But that's not a surprise. The governor is very capable in talking in circles. He's good that way. He can run rings around himself. Very interesting. Let's grab a couple of calls here, talking about AI, talking about data centers, talking about everything that comes up. Let's go to Mike in Tennessee. Hello, Mike. Welcome to the Chris Plant Show.
4: Hey, good morning, Michael. Hey, I want to talk about two things. First was the clip that you just played of Kamala. And her key word there and her little statement was opinion. So whoever's in control of AI, whether it be Democrat or Republican, is going to be in control of the opinion. And if the Democrats were in control right now, they'd be all for it because they'd be in control of the opinion.
1: Let me support your point, because you're right. And God forbid she had been elected, because, you know, we'd be in a really bad place right now.
4: But the other thing I was going to point out is Mark Levin had a free history lesson on air last Thursday on the station. And it was talking about how the president, back to Adams, used the suppression of the news to support the nation. It went from Adams to in the French War. It went to Lincoln and the Civil War. Now, they didn't want anybody talking negative about the government, the military, or any control in the country. And it went all the way up to Woodrow Wilson, who was the Democrats' god. He used it extremely well in World War One, and in fact, you know, persecuting journalists, arresting them, and it went to Obama. Obama went after Rosen and Rising, confiscated their stuff, wanted them to testify about their anonymous sources, and it was the Democrats that was in control. They didn't care why he was doing it. They didn't care, and now. Trump has not silenced them. He just removed them from the White House press briefing.
1: That's right.
4: There's a big difference.
1: There's a huge difference. He has not taken away their right to report. He has restricted their access to the front row. Like I said, he got rid of their White House speed pass. They can still report. They can still talk anything they want about the administration. But, yeah, that's an excellent point about the history lesson that was delivered last week by the great one, Mark Levin. And I remember we studied in school that Lincoln Lincoln went after the press during the Civil War. And we know that presidents have long wanted to control what was written about them. President Trump realizes he can't control it. But he can't take away their privilege. And the point about James Rosen, who is just an excellent reporter, guy over at Newsmax, James Rosen, yeah, he was pressured bigly by it. Yeah, well, great points, Mike, great points. Let's go to another Mike in Gainesville, Virginia. Hello, Mike. Welcome.
5: It's the morning of mice. Good morning, Mike Opelka.
1: Hey, it's three mics in a row. How about this?
5: It's like alliteration, but not really. You know, the AI data center build out, these huge data centers that haven't been completed or are on the drawing boards, they seem to act like somehow they have something to do with winning the AI race. I don't think the AI race is going to be won by building out the physical data centers. The data centers are about some sort of investment bubble that's going to pop and going to need a government bailout. But in the meantime, we can still win the race. But the AI data centers are more about exploiting having won the race in the future. I don't think it's necessary for them to be built for us to speed up well enough to stay ahead of the Chinese. The Chinese aren't building at the rate we are, but they're still catching up or maybe surpassing us without having to build the data centers. The data centers are the expectation that we're going to win and be able to exploit what we've won, whatever that is. You know, we keep talking about curing cancer with AI. We may give AI credit for curing cancer, but I don't think we're relying on AI to cure cancer.
1: Well, those are all great points. One of the things that you bring up here, Mike, that people should understand, the data centers think of them as a giant warehouse facility, and the AI technology is going to be the computers that will solve the questions that are posed to them. In this case, you're referencing the solution of getting rid of cancer and other myriad problems that are going to be presented. So I'm not conflating them, but they just happen to be going on at the same time. Is there a link? Yes. Are they directly tied together? No, but they do allow us to have a discussion about how progress happens. And as much as the Democrats like to call themselves progressive, they are not all in for progress. I'm all in for data center development with a responsible way of letting local communities mandate how they are built and managed, and I'm all in for responsible AI development so that we can make the maximal benefit come out of this wonderful technology. And yeah, we're way ahead of China on data centers. I think they have 500, we have 4,000, so not even a close race at the moment. It's Mike Opelka in for Chris Plant on The Chris Plant Show.
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1: It is the Chris Plant Show. Mike Opelka in for the Vacation and Chris Plant. Thank you for being here. I was just thinking about this. I'm going to miss Nancy Mace next year when she's not Congress. I don't even think I can play half of the content she puts out there these days, but I'm just saying I'm going to miss her. Not because she's writing great bills, but she's entertaining to me. Very interesting. Let's get back to the topic. We're talking about the argument over AI and the discussion over protecting us from AI, and there's all kinds of new news happening. It seems like every hour the president wants an AI czar now to keep an eye on AI, even though he wants us to win the AI war, and there's a big suit against the top AI groups saying that they're colluding together pretty much to keep everybody else out. We'll check in on that. Let's grab a couple of calls here. Don in Chicago, listening on the great WLS. Hello, Don. 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
0: Good morning, Michael. You know, if you look back through the history of this great country, every new innovation or industry that started was always trying to get government involved in some sort of regulation so that they could limit the competition. Oil, pharmaceuticals, steel, the airlines, automotive industry. It always settles down to a big three, and that's what's going on here. The market is kind of waiting to see what's going to happen. But if you notice that the day they made that announcement that AI may kill us all, the market on the AI industry tanked. People made millions of dollars that day. And then by the end of the day, it was back up to normal. Look at how long it took the automotive industry for us to be able to get a third or a fourth choice in what kind of cars we bought. It took 100 years. So they're inviting government in. Government loves the idea because government gets bigger then. And then the industry limits the competition. It'll always settle back to three big industries, three big corporations that'll handle it all. And the consumer gets screwed because the little guy's going to get crushed.
1: Well, this is one of the interesting debates here, Don, and you bring up an excellent point. But in the world of AI, because coding is the key and it doesn't cost a lot to create computer code, the barrier to entry into this industry is much lower than, say, creating a car company or a steel company. And that's why I think the panic has been heightened by the people who are currently in the lead, because they know they develop their company real fast and for not a lot of money. So there's going to be a lot to watch here. We'll see what happens. But I'm up against the clock. We'll come back to this in a controversy involving my Converse All-Stars. What? It's Mike Opelka in for Chris Plant on The Chris Plant Show.
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1: With another ARN News update, I'm Leah Brandon. The Auburn Tigers just ran out of time in the fourth quarter as they rallied back from a massive deficit to a final score 44-39. Here's Coach Alex Golish.
2: This is really the first bit of adversity that, like real adversity that we got to face as a team. Just challenged our guys to handle it the right way. There's a certain way winners handle it. There's a certain way losers handle it. Again, I understand the expectation. The expectation's to win.
1: Vanderbilt is visiting Jordan-Hare Stadium on Saturday. And some pop-up showers and thunderstorms finally heading our way this afternoon and evening. WBRC meteorologist Megan Thomas.
3: Marginal risk encompassing all of central and north Alabama. I do think these are going to be more run-of-the-mill summertime storms, especially between today and tomorrow. Expect some heavier pockets of rain, some thunder, some lightning, and the main concern again going to be coming from damaging wind gust across the central portion of the state.
1: I'm Leah Brandon. And you're up to date around the world, around your state. 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
5: Roku TV viewers can now get in on developing what's next on the system. The smart TV platform is now inviting its users to test new apps and share their feedback with Roku Labs. It appears as a tile on the screen. The Roku experience is no longer just a place to find streaming media, though it is still a big part of it. Roku is also featuring gaming, and one new game is already in the Roku Labs for user trials. The developers are also looking for user opinion on a series of apps designed to bring weather, news and stocks to the smart screens. All such apps are customizable for location, personal interest, and even one's stock portfolio. The platform is also expected to improve its search feature to find more specific content across apps and is expanding Roku Voice into a more capable personal assistant. Fox Corporation is in the midst of an acquisition of Roku, first announced over the summer. With Fox on Tech, I'm Eben Brown, Fox News.
6: I'm Dan Loney with Your Money Now. Aura, the maker of the popular health tracking ring, has launched its initial public offering today. The company is looking to raise $2.2 billion at the higher end by selling 50 million shares, priced between $40 and

0: $1,000. Wall Street is higher as the market's looking to start the week on a high note. The Dow Industrial Average is up almost 300 points. The NASDAQ is up 500. And oil prices are lower. West Texas crude is down around $95 a barrel. That's your money now.
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9: It is the Chris Plant Show. Mike Opelka, that's me, in for Chris Plant this week. And we have so much. There's so much bubbling up here in the news whack-a-mole department. I'm trying to get to everything and all of your calls as well at 888-630-9625, 888-630-9625. We're in the middle of the discussion of all of the news and legislation, possible legislation, and litigation surrounding AI. And Mark in Kansas brings up what I think is a really important point about some of the reasons why the Democrats aren't necessarily fond of AI. Hello, Mark. Welcome.
10: How you doing? Hey, I was thinking that the big reason the Democrats don't want AI around is all the legislation that goes through these local and national state houses can be summed up in a couple of PowerPoint slides to be able to understand, you know, just how they're hiding everything from the American people.
9: So that's an interesting point. If you once you have access to a bill, we could load the biggest bill in the world, no matter how many thousands of pages it is, into the AI chatbots and ask them to review it and tell us, where is the pork in here? Where is the garbage that's buried in the bill? And I remember when we were told by elected officials, they always say, read the bill. We can't read the bill. You don't know he's got time to read the bill. Well, AI can do it in a matter of minutes, if not a matter of seconds, and show us where the possible waste, fraud, and abuse would be. And I guess that's why Democrats might be against it. Is that what you're saying?
10: Oh, yes, yes. I think some people that are AI gurus out there should go ahead and start doing that, and then they could show the rest of us just what's in these bills and everything.
9: You know, this feels to me a little bit like the same outrage that the Democrats

0: Democrats had against Doge, because Doge went in and used a lot of computer power to oversee and go through all of these departments inside the government and find the fraud and the waste and the abuse. And suddenly, when that fraud was linked back to so many pet projects of Democrats, Doge was really the demon and got shut down pretty quickly. Well, if AI is allowed to proceed, the Democrats know that it's going to come from outside of the government. The review is going to come from the people. That's a really good point. Appreciate you making it. Thank you so much, Mark. Well, let's go to David in Sandy Hook, Connecticut. Hello, David. Welcome to the Chris Plant Show.
1: Good morning, Michael.
0: How are you doing?
1: One point I need to make is that it's all about fear, and that they rely on fear. But to quote FDR, there's nothing to fear but fear itself. And until the time comes when AI can fly itself to the moon, walk on the moon, and fly itself back to Earth, the human brain will always be superior. There's nothing to fear.
0: I like this. I think you're right. And, gee, David, if we only had some examples of when the Democrats and the far left use fear, if there was only something like climate change, where we've been told every 5 years that we only have 5 years to go. It's been 40 years that we've been told we only have 5 or 6 years left. If we only had something like that, or if there was we were told there was a virus out there that was going to kill us all unless we locked down and everybody got this shot. Gee, we don't have any examples at all, do we? Great point, David. Well done, sir. Very well done. Thank you. Yes.
1: Michael.
0: Yes.
1: Okay, when I say the brain, I'm pretty much talking about the analytical, common sense, conservative brain.
0: Really? So you think the conservatives are the problem here?
1: No. Oh. They're the ones. We don't have to worry about that. It's the liberal brain that is the problem.
0: Oh, yeah, because they're trading on feelings, not on facts. You scared me there for a minute. I didn't hear everything for a second there, David. Sorry. It happens. There he goes. I mentioned this story. We have to talk about this story. I am always amazed at the ability of the left to find racism where it does not exist. And this latest story that popped up over the weekend, I initially said, wait, are you kidding me? This was a story of a Converse ad. And Nike's getting the blame because the Nike company owns the Converse shoe brand. You know, the old Converse All-Stars, they really aren't good for athletics, but they're kind of cool to kick around in. They don't have the same support and cushioning. But they're a good-looking shoe. I own a pair of Chucks myself. We call them Chuck Taylors. And over the weekend, there suddenly became a controversy around a black-and-white ad that features an Asian woman who's kind of bopping around the screen in a dress, but she's also wearing Converse All-Stars, black-and-white Converse All-Stars. I didn't think anything of it. And thank God we had Don Lemon to teach us that this was a racist ad.
2: What the hell were they thinking? Look at this. This looks like a KKK hood, okay? This looks like feet dangling from a lynching, a tree or someplace, right? With these high-top Nike sneakers. Well, Converse sneakers. Converse is owned by Nike, one of the biggest brands in the world. They have since pulled this and apologized and saying, and say they are going to do better.
0: So they say they're going to do better. Now, I looked at the ad. I watched the ad several times over. And apparently, they've taken one frame from the ad where a piece of the skirt, the white skirt, is partially in shadow. And the shadow creates a triangle, which Don Lemon sees and other people are seeing a KKK hood, if you will. I'm sorry I'm missing it. Now, I do know that off to the side of the white triangle form is a pair of Converse All-Star shoes that they're saying it looks like they're hanging, that someone is being hanged, and they're I'm just saying you really have to pull some massive gymnastics mentally to get to that. But I guess according to Don Lemon, I'm just not smart enough to figure this out, and he's tying this into the racist Target ad that happened a couple weeks ago.
2: This is just a couple weeks after this. Remember this bullshit? The racist Target Halloween costume? These people are playing in our faces. Was this intentional? I don't know. But if you ask a photographer about lighting and all these effects, most of them are saying, in order to do this, people, the photographer had to know what they were doing.
0: In order to do this, you had to focus and find a spot. Converse has pulled the shoe ad after what these guys have deemed to be racist imaging. I'm sorry, I think you guys are trying too hard just to find racism everywhere to divide us. This is what I referenced this earlier, that I think the media is doing its best to try and divide us in every turn. But if only Don Lemon had some kind of cure for what would fix this problem.
2: Here's what we need to do. We need to stop demonizing diversity, equity, and inclusion, because if you had some black folks in there for this, and they saw this, or this right here, they would have told you, do not do it. So take diversity seriously, and maybe you wouldn't end up with something that looks like a damn KKK lynching. Nike, really, just do it. I think the people are now saying, just don't.
0: Oh,
2: don't
0: I see
2: do
0: what
2: it.
0: You did there. I see what you
2: think
0: did
2: about
0: there,
2: it.
0: Don. Just don't. Just don't. No, I'm wondering if Nike will put out a list of its executives in marketing and promotion and let us know what their gender, what of the 75 different genders and what race they are, or what do they identify as? Can we get that, please? Because that's what Don Lemon is asking for. There's some kind of a litmus test where we will be forced to see what Nike has done to make sure there's been hiring reparations. I'm betting you Nike has great diversity amongst its staff, especially in the marketing departments. Just a thought. There's another story out there. We didn't really get to this today, and I think this is kind of an interesting issue. In the state of Pennsylvania, I mentioned the governor of Pennsylvania, where we're talking about artificial intelligence and data centers. This guy thinks he's also going to be a 2028 candidate. Josh from Abington, we call him. Josh Shapiro is the governor. He is pushing a bunch of changes to the state and how it allows people to ask questions of citizens and how they are caring for themselves and their families. These will be new policies that will allow the state to intervene in your family and how you're caring for your family members. And I thought, well, this is really an invasion, a power grab to make sure that the state can come in and monitor your family. And I thought this is really weird. And then the governor of Massachusetts, Maura Healey, was talking about the plan that the state of Massachusetts wants to impose on parents who've just welcomed a new child.
3: Everybody in the state, when you have a baby, you're going to have a home visit. You're going to have a home visit within days, weeks, and that will be an opportunity for a healthcare provider to make an assessment.
0: Oh, I'm a giant no. I am a gigantic no. Can you believe this? The state of Massachusetts, the chief executive in the state of Massachusetts, is telling the people of that state, when you have a baby, you're going to be visited by a government official. And that government official is going to do a study of your home to make sure your home is safe, to make sure your home has all of the things it should have for that baby based on what the state thinks. Does nobody see a problem with this, Massachusetts? I know we don't agree on a lot of things. I know there's a lot of liberals in Massachusetts, but I also know there's some conservatives there too. Is nobody standing up and screaming no? Hell no. What's next? What's next? I'll tell you what's next. The government in Massachusetts will start issuing licenses to say who can, who can't have a baby. You think that's not possible? You think they won't do something like that? They're telling you right now that within days, maybe a couple of weeks of your family welcoming a new child, you will be visited by a government official who will then make an assessment of your home, how you're raising your child. And it starts there. It's going to be a slippery slope, because if they're going to check on your child days after your child is born, you know they're going to do checkups every 6 months. And if you're not raising that child properly, that child will not be yours. We can go back to the old MS-13 Now ad where they talked about we spend a lot of money on education, but we need to realize those kids do not belong to the parents. They belong to all of us. This is collective thinking. It's a really dangerous, dangerous policy. Massachusetts, you better wake up. Pennsylvania, at least they had comments. Today's the last day. If you live in Pennsylvania, today's the last day you can make comments on what Governor Shapiro's planning on doing. And right now he has no resistance on putting this new policy into effect. The Northeast is basically lost as far as I see it. All right, I need to step aside, take a break. When we come back, we will put a bow on the show. If you have a last final thought on the madness we covered today, you're welcome to it. 888-630-9625, 888-630-9625. It's Opelka, in for Plant, on The Chris Plant Show.
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0: It is the Chris Plant Show. Mike Opelka here on this Monday, and I will be here, God willing, all week. We'll take care of business every day while Chris is on vacation. I love to end the show on an upbeat note, and I try to go forward into the day with positivity, and I have great hope for what is around the corner, because I do think America is always destined to win. We may hit some speed bumps, but we try to get there with a smile on our faces and a song in our hearts and some laughter, which is why I give you a little bit of Senator John Kennedy from Louisiana. He was campaigning in Nebraska this weekend.
1: Now, there are differences between Louisiana and Nebraska. For one thing, we eat things that you would call an exterminator for to get out of your backyard. When you pass a ditch here in Nebraska, you look at it and go, oh, there's a ditch. In Louisiana, we see dinner. So I want you to come visit my state. We have the best food in the world as long as you don't ask too many questions. I'm here for one reason, aside from the fact that I love Nebraska. I shouldn't say this, but I love Nebraska better than sex. Not really. Okay, but I love Nebraska. But that's not why I'm here. I'm here for Pete Ricketts.
0: He's on the road campaigning for Pete Ricketts and giving us a little bit of his Louisiana entertainment, which is what I like a lot. Senator John Kennedy. I have time to grab a couple of quick lightning round calls here, Michael? I think we do. Let's go to Marco in Springfield, Virginia. Hello, Marco. You have a thought on Don Lemon?
2: Yeah, Michael, I do. I was listening to his little spiel there. And in his case, AI stands for artificial ignorance. Never seen such a clown get such face time.
0: I don't think there's anything artificial about it. It's pure, real ignorance, Marco. Well done. Good job. Thank you, sir. Let's go to Jim in Maryland. Hello, Jim. Oh, we just dropped. Jim wanted to weigh in on the state of Massachusetts entering the home of citizens who've just welcomed a new baby to their family. Imagine that. Imagine what happens after that. Then what else can the government monitor to tell you how well you're doing your job? And it's not like they're going to start developing what the Chinese have developed in the form of a social credit score, is it? Oh, these people didn't raise their baby enough. The baby wasn't getting enough fresh vegetables. The baby, yeah, that's how this will go. How about a big no, Massachusetts, and every other state that's considering it? Looking at you, Pennsylvania, how about everybody just think twice? You have a choice to make in about 43 days. You have a choice to make about who is going to be given the power to decide what's going to happen in your state, in your city, in your government. And it's going to be the most, we always say this, it's the most important election of our lifetime. In this case, it's really the most important election of our lifetimes. All right, I'm stepping out. Thank you for being here. Thank you, Michael Piercy. Thank you to Maria Leaf and to all of you who joined the party. God willing, we'll do it again tomorrow. Till next time, it's Michael Opelka reminding you, enjoy every sandwich, and testudo, my friends. Testudo.
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4: I'm Ed Donahue with an AP News Minute. Politico, MS Now, and CNN are suing after President Trump blocked the media outlets from access to the White House. There has been no response from the White House on the lawsuit, but on his Truth Social platform, President Trump wrote he cherished what he called a free press. Vice President J.D. Vance says this is not an attack on free speech.
5: Well, they can still report on the Trump White House. They can still get the public reports. They can still, of course, talk to people in the administration and outside the administration. What the president has said is we're not going to give you special access inside the White House.
4: CNN was removed from its pool duties, which are shared by the major networks. It had been scheduled to cover the president's trip to New York. In an email, the TV pool, which constitutes the five major networks, wrote there would be no replacement coverage following the White House actions. The media lawsuit is before a judge nominated by President Trump during his first term. More information at apnews.com. I'm Ed Donahue.
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7: There were several surprises in week two in the NFL. The Vikings won at the Bears 9-3. Chicago, after scoring 59 points in week one, was only able to muster a field goal. It was self-inflicted, says tight end Colston Loveland, as the Bears committed two turnovers and eight penalties.
8: For a play caller, when it's first and 20, second and 20, third and 15, it's tough. For us, too, it's just not being on track. It's big, so we got to clean that up, especially at home.
7: The big news out of that game, Bears quarterback Caleb Williams left early after pulling a hamstring. He'll undergo further testing today. Other upsets include the Raiders improving to 2-0 by stunning the Chargers 26-14. The Saints scored late and won 24-17 in Baltimore. And the Browns beat former QB Baker Mayfield and the Buccaneers 23-19. There were a pair of overtime games. The Packers won at the Jets, and the Chiefs in the Sunday night game outlasted the Colts. The final game of week two is tonight. The Rams host the Giants. LA's Aaron Donald, coming out of retirement, will make his season debut. I'm Matt McCoy.
9: I'm Ashley DeVorkin with a Fox Celebrity Profile with Rob Lowe for The Floor Season 6. 100 new contestants will face off in trivia duels for the chance to win $250,000.
10: This is our tournament of champions. 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Every single contestant knows how to win.
9: He has thrown in category suggestions over the years.
10: Sometimes it takes them a while to listen. I was arguing for Yacht Rock forever.
11: Yes, I know.
10: And that finally happened.
11: I was so happy for you.
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9: Stakes are always high, and the winner tough to predict.
10: Now, every week I have a new pick of who I think is going to win.
11: Mm-hmm.
10: And I've never been right yet. Six seasons, 100 people each time. I have never correctly picked the winner.
9: Ashley DeVorkin, Fox News.
12: You're not a perfect parent.
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14: This is Focus on the Family Minute with Pastor Juan Sanchez.
12: And your child does not need a perfect parent. Your child has a perfect Savior. 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
12: What your child needs is for you to be a faithful Christian. 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
13: wow.
12: That's what's important for us to understand.
13: That's a big statement.
12: Yeah, and so I think sometimes we overcomplicate what we're doing. 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
13: Yeah.
12: And we're doing what God has called all of us to do as Christians. 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And then we just kind of helpfully correct one another.
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1: Causing a scene. Needs to be ejected from the game after that. And now we got people about to go at it.
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0: are you doing, everybody? Welcome in. River Region Sports. We start a new week. Still trying to get over the last one. Man, how about it? How you feeling? I guess I broke that down in the number of where you're from, who you pull for. It might be different, but should have a good show today. Tim Gale will be with us. I'm going to hold his feet to the fire here, folks. He didn't just say it once, but he said it two or three times about Florida going into that game Saturday. You heard him. He called him a mid-major. Well, if that's the case, what does that make Auburn? We'll ask him about it when we get him on the air a little bit later on today. A lot of football. A lot of football. Got to talk baseball. The Braves are your division winners in the East. Seventh time in 9 years. They videoed Walt Weiss and his comments to the team after their win yesterday, which clinched the division. And I'm going to play that for you at some point here in this first hour. So we got that, and we are in the last week of Major League Baseball, and quite frankly, there's not a whole lot left to be decided. The wild card of the National League is all three divisions in the National League are taken care of. And pretty much the National League wild card is taken care of, although there's an outside chance that the Phillies may end up losing their spot. They've got to win a couple more in order to keep that from happening. I'll go ahead and tell you, I had a wonderful weekend. I did. My granddaughter of four played her first soccer game, and I couldn't be more proud of her. I took a million pictures, and that's a side of me that I haven't felt in a long time. I don't mind telling you. It was wonderful. So no ASU football this weekend, but it was great. And I hope you had as good a weekend as I did, because I had one of the best weekends I've ever had. I don't mind telling you. Even though, I'll just say, it was just great. High school football, we had some interesting games in high school football. We'll get into all that at some point. Probably we'll get into that with Tim. We will get into that with Tim. I jotted down a couple of comments basically about not each game. I didn't say anything about Texas. And maybe there's one other in here that I didn't pay any attention to. But everybody else was pretty much either playing in league or playing a decent non-conference game. And I'm just going to make a point here that I am ready to die on this hill. Not that it's anything outlandish, not that it's anything that you probably haven't already heard. But I am of the opinion that we're about to, I said this about last year. I'm going to say it even stronger this year. We're about to embark. We have embarked. We're there now. We're getting it. On a college football season that is going to hand us shockers every week. Upsets, head scratchers, and no one is immune. No one. There's not a team out there that includes Georgia, that includes Alabama, that includes all of them. No one is going to go through this season and go through something, a game, whatever, where you're going to say, what in the world was that? Some may go for you. Some may go against you. But it's happening, and we've already seen it. Saturday was the precursor in some ways of that, where we saw a most unusual ending to a game you may ever see. You know what I'm talking about. Vandy, North Carolina State, under no circumstances. None. 0.0. Blutarski, 0.0. That should have happened. Unless your coach is a Nimrod. How this guy has hung on is beyond me. They talk about, oh, he's the third longest tenured coach in college football. He shouldn't be after today, after Saturday. That's on him. That's on his coaching staff. Not looking at quarterback. If you don't know what I'm talking about, please. Did you not see it? North Carolina State trying to run out the clock in their own end zone and fumble the ball away. Vanderbilt recovers and wins. The quarterback scrambling around. Sorry, I don't know his name. Yes, I hold him responsible too. But the bottom line is, you got to be a coach. You got to get in that kid's face and say, get down on the ground. I don't care how much time's on the clock. Get on the freaking ground. I mean, I got mad. I'm glad Vandy won. But I'm like, how can you do this? How can you do this? Have we reached a point in athletics? And I realize there's been some really stupid plays in the history of sport. But that one? That's like making the winning basket against the team you're playing for them on their end of the court. It's the same exact thing. Oh, I think I'll just shoot it up here. It's not going to matter. Oh, wait a minute. It went in. It's that's how stupid that was. That's how stupid that was. And yes, I'm emotional about it. I don't like stupidity. I guess I don't like myself. I don't like stupidity. And that was stupid. Pure and T, stupid. And I know, I'm sitting here in my office judging people, but look, I don't even feel sorry for NC State. I don't. They brought that upon themselves. Give credit to Vandy. Yes, they made the nice comeback. I appreciate that. Put themselves in that position. Then again, they didn't. The freshman quarterback threw the pick there with, what, 40 seconds left? But he's a freshman. So let's, you know. I had to get that off my chest early, so I'm glad I did that. But anyway, what I was saying is I've written down a couple of things about each of the games. I'm going to start in Auburn, where Florida beat Auburn. I don't think the score is as indicative as that game went. I think Florida, I won't say they were completely dominant, because Auburn was able to move the ball on them and did some good things on offense, but they also did some bad things on offense. I think Byron Brown is, you're getting the Byron Brown that you got at South Florida. So he could be incredible at times, and then sometimes he could be quite average. And he was average at times. He was average. He was average at the worst possible times. He looked great those last couple of drives when they needed to come back. But generally, and he's not getting help by a running game either. And I think that, I'm hearing Auburn fans complain about that. I wasn't sure where that running game was going to be this year. I heard about it, and I heard, well, there's promise there. And there may still be. But at this point, it needs work. Defensively, I'm looking at the same defense that I have seen since Gus Malzahn was there. They can be really, really good. They can get after the quarterback. They can make stops when they need it. They can do all of this stuff. But then lo and behold, they give up a 30-yard touchdown run. Lo and behold, on a 4th-and-1, they give up a long run for a touchdown. Maybe you can ask me, but here's my statement on that game. Florida may be good, but I'm still holding judgment. In fact, I can say that about a lot of teams in the SEC right now. I can say that about just about everybody. Fill in the blank may be good, but I got to see some more. There's also been a lot of discussion this weekend. I heard it before the game. I heard it a lot more after, about the John Summerall hiring. Why didn't Auburn do what they needed to do to to hire John Summerall. You weren't saying this last week. You're only saying it now after he beat you. My first thought is, you think this is the first time that Auburn screwed up a coaching hire? How far do I need to take you back? And in each case, it's something different. But then again, maybe it's not, and that is the people who are in charge of that program. And by the way, I don't know that Alex Gullish was a bad hire. You're jumping to conclusions that you're right back in the same boat. I don't think you are. Gullish has done some good things so far. Let's don't take it out just yet. Don't take the trash out yet. As far as Summerall is concerned, yeah, they got a good win. Look, I said this last week, all week. I said, I don't know what to expect from this game. I think these two teams are very similar, and I still think that. I think there's some issues that both have that need to be cleaned up. I think there's a couple of issues that may not ever get cleaned up, and I think both teams have a chance to be pretty decent. What does that mean exactly? Again, I don't know. But let's don't lose our shirt over this game if you're Auburn, and let's don't puff out our chest if you're Florida just yet. And there's plenty of games, including one for Florida coming up this weekend, which, by the way, I think they're set up perfectly for an upset. I mean, they're going to upset Ole Miss, but hang on to that. Auburn's got Vanderbilt coming in, who's flying high after a weird finish, a weird win. I think Auburn should clean their clock. But they're not going to do it. I think Vanderbilt is a well, let me just put it this way. I don't think North Carolina State's very good. And they had to score 21 fourth quarter points. Granted, they did it. Give them credit. But I'm looking at a team that has digressed. Maybe they had every intention of doing the quarterback situation the way that they did. But in my mind, I think Vanderbilt is – I don't even know what the odds are for this game. I guess I could look them up. But, I mean, these are two teams that I think for different reasons are trying to find themselves. What about Auburn – oh, excuse me, what about Florida State and Alabama? Well, I know this. I think you could look at Florida State and say, wow, if they could play like that all the time, at least in the first half, how good would they be? Well, I don't think it was all Florida State. I think Alabama contributed to that. But I'll tell you what I saw at Florida State. I saw a team that's got some athletes. They got some big, burly guys. Running the football. They've got some nice size catching the football. I'm just not convinced that they have much of a quarterback, but we already knew that. We already had an idea about that. That's not anything that's shocking to us. And yet, you got a guy that's averaging, I don't know, 'm also looking it up. I wanted to look up the stats. Should have done this before I got on the air. You know, Ashton Daniels has been average. He's been average since he left Auburn. He made some mistakes in this game. He threw three interceptions, one of which was just a great play. But the other two were not good throws. And yet, he throws for nearly 400 yards. Now, part of the reason he was able to throw for 400 yards is I think Alabama miscalled some coverage plays early on. And I think Florida State kind of showed, hey, we got good receivers. And I think they do. I think Deuce Robinson's a really good receiver. We know that. He's one of the best in the country, quite frankly. He had 135 yards receiving Saturday. So I'm going to start there and say, you know what? I think Alabama play a team that when they play their capability, you can see what they. But let's swap it now. Let's go to what Alabama did. And I know people love to complain, and they didn't like the defense, and I understand that. What'd you give up, like 400 and something yards, 471? For a defense that was looking unbeatable first couple of weeks, that's not what we saw Saturday. And I think an eyebrow or two was raised after all that. So let me ask you a question. Let's reverse it. Let's say Alabama has to score late to win 21-20 in this game, where the defense made stops, and your offense, you're looking at them kind of like you were last year saying, what are we going to do? Which would you prefer? Which would you like? Which would you feel more comfortable in that, okay, we know this defense can do this. Let's see it. Well, you're about to find out here in the next couple of weeks. Because you got Kamaru Taylor at his place in a couple of weeks, and I don't know what South Carolina's doing, but they'll play Alabama tough. Why? Because they always do. I don't know what it is. Alabama's played South Carolina more in the last 4 or 5 years than they have in the history of the Southeastern Conference, and it seems like every one of them have come down to the last possession. So you can expect that again. But I'll finish my point about this when we come back. Because in my mind, I think Alabama is probably where we thought they would be. And the funny thing about Saturday was the roles reversed. The defense was supposed to protect the offense going into the first few games so that Keelan Russell can learn the system and be the quarterback he's expected to be. Lo and behold, what did he give you on Saturday? All right. I'll be back here in just a minute. We'll talk more about this. I got some other things. How about Kentucky? Thought they had a nice finish, nice weekend, obviously, coming back off the loss to Alabama. We'll get into all that when we come back.
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2: With another ARN News update, I'm Leah Brandon. Alabama workers are seeing an increase in wages. According to the Alabama Department of Workforce, average weekly wages reached a record high in August of nearly $1,188. That's up $73 from 1 year ago. Unemployment in the state has remained the same, 3.4% since July. Police say a man has died and a woman is injured after both were struck by a car on I-20 in St. Clair County. Aliyah says Jose Reyes and the injured woman, both from Georgia, were involved in a crash and got out of their vehicle. Reyes was reportedly standing in the roadway when he was hit and killed, and that same vehicle struck the woman. She was taken to a hospital in Birmingham. And South Alabama receiving a $2.5 billion loan. That's to fund the largest infrastructure project in the state's history, the Mobile River Bridge and Bayway Project. I'm Leah Brandon.
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8: 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Aura, the maker of the popular health tracking ring, has launched its initial public offering today. The company is looking to raise $2.2 billion at the higher end by selling 50 million shares priced between $40 and $44. Aura wants to trade on the NASDAQ under the ticker symbol OURA. The Finnish company said it sold 4.1 million rings in the 9 months ending June 30th, which is up from 1.8 million a year earlier. Bitcoin prices are back above 85,000, which is the first time since January. Shares are up almost 6% today. Investors are looking at whether crypto's winter is over. Prices pulled back 1 year ago after hitting a record high of $126,000. Wall Street is higher as the market's looking to start the week on a high note. The Dow Industrial Average is up almost 300 points. The NASDAQ is up 500. And oil prices are lower. West Texas crude is down around $95 a barrel. That's your money now.
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recapping what happened on Saturday. We'll get into some on Friday as well. We'll do that at some point. Probably with Tim. I got a lot to say. In this first hour, I know I have not said one word about LSU and Ole Miss. And that's not on purpose, but I wanted to get a few things off my chest. And here's the amazing thing to me. This is how strangely interesting Saturday was for us. We had all the lightning delays, and that's something else I want to get into in here in just a second. I think I heard this. I don't know where I heard it. Maybe I read it. At one point on Saturday evening, and you got to understand that these games are spread out so that TV can have them all. But at one point on Saturday, we had 8 games in the Southeastern Conference going at the same time. Some were finishing, some were starting, some were in the middle. I'm having a hard time keeping up with just a couple of games. As a matter of fact, I did not see a whole lot of Ole Miss LSU because I was watching Florida Auburn. I watched. I saw enough of it to where I can comment on the Ole Miss game, the Ole Miss win. But I don't do split screen on a rare occasion. And when I do, I'm like, it's hard for me to. My eyes aren't getting any better, and so I need to see as big a picture as possible. So that's one reason why I don't do it. Anyway, but let me talk about LSU and Ole Miss. I had picked LSU to win. If you ask me today if they played on Saturday, I'd do it again. And it's not because I don't think Ole Miss is very good. It's not because I think LSU was going to be so dominant. It's not because any of those. There were a couple of things that I felt like would be a key in that game, one of which was the emotions. And sometimes you get heavy emotions and they work against you. And obviously, they helped Ole Miss build a lead, and then suddenly,

16-4 lead, and you're feeling great. And all of a sudden, then they can't hit by a basket. That's the way that game was to me. And I also, I have to say this. I was disappointed in a couple of things. Number one, I was disappointed in some of the play calling for LSU. Now, I didn't watch it enough to be able to sit here and say, well, LSU wasn't making decent downfield throws or the, I don't know any of that. I was not that zoned in, but I will say this. I felt like they got back in the game because they were running the football with relative, not ease, but they were doing enough to cause problems. And then all of a sudden they went away from it again. And that sounds like a Lane Kiffin coach offense. Because he believes in both, but he really believes that the passing game is what wins you football games. And you know what? There are times when that's true. But in this one, I'm not so sure. Trinidad Chambliss, thank you, was terrific. Except when he wasn't. And I give LSU's defense credit for that. I do think they disguised some coverages that he wasn't ready for. Where do I put these two teams after that game? I don't think any less of LSU. I still think they're a very good football team. I do think they're going to lose a couple more games and might make the playoff. I think they're right on the edge. Ole Miss? I got a big question mark over this one this weekend because of the emotions. We'll see, but I said the same thing about Kentucky and what do they do. So maybe emotions don't matter anymore. Maybe these kids are over that. But I look, it was a very entertaining game. I thought both teams played about as good as they could for the most part. There were some mistakes made on both sides. In the end, the best quarterback did the job. And that's, to me, is the theme of this weekend, this past weekend. I said it last weekend. I thought we're going to see some really remarkable games because a quarterback is going to have terrific games and he's going to play. And I'm going to put Keelan Russell in that category. I think Keelan Russell, I'm not ready to say he's arrived. That's not it. I'm still not sure how Florida State's defense has not been that great. But again, you are talking about a guy making his third start and didn't necessarily get off to a bad start, but you know, you're down 21-6. There was no panic. But I think he has moved forward. And there's one or two other quarterbacks that maybe has not. Either they've stayed the same or they've gone backwards. Will Stein got his first big win as a head coach. But I am going to make this point, and again, I'm not, I know I'm making a snap judgment here, but I wasn't sold on Texas A&M before the season. I predicted they'd lose four games. And part of the reason is because I think their quarterback, speaking of quarterbacks, he's good, but he can be bad. And when the pressure was on, I go back to the game against Miami in the playoff. I go to this game. When the pressure's on, he can't seem to get it done. He tries too hard, whatever you want to say, overthrows, underthrows, and he felt the pressure, and he didn't get it done. I would also add, A&M's defense, no. Long way to go there. And I'm not taking anything away from what Kentucky did. And I do believe they faced a better defense last week, and I think it showed. Funniest thing I read this weekend after that game. And I love Kentucky fans. I would add, I like any fan who hasn't had any kind of success or consistent success in football. And they start yapping. And they're now saying last week the loss to Alabama was a fluke. Amazing what happened

0: amazing what happens when you win a game, how strong you feel about your team. And again, I think Kentucky's better than they were last year. But they're still going to lose six games. Now that, you know, I'm looking at their schedule. Now here's the funny thing about Kentucky's schedule. They've got LSU in 2 weeks. After that, Oklahoma, Vanderbilt, Tennessee, Florida, Missouri, and then Louisville at the end. They could win seven, maybe eight, but they need to win as many of these next couple that they're supposed to. I don't see a win over LSU, but you get my point. All right, Kamario Taylor's good. Understatement, maybe. But I want to hold judgment. I don't know where South Carolina is. They're still coached by the same guy. That does not bode well for them. They blew a lead early, caught them, took the lead, blew it again. Lenore Sellers is kind of in that mode right now to where he has digressed. I picked Mississippi State to win that game, but I knew it would be close. Taylor's fantastic. Can their defense win a game? Because they're going to have to these next 2 weeks. State's probably going to run up and down the field on both Missouri and Alabama, probably score 28 points. But is the other team, in the case of Missouri and Alabama, are they going to score 35? We got to wait and see. I did watch a little of Georgia-Arkansas. I haven't seen a team as bad as Arkansas in this league since Vanderbilt was losing 20-25 in a row. This team is bad. How can you be that bad in the NIL era, honestly? You got Sam Walton money, for crying out loud. Finally, Brent Venables. Is he the new Mike DeBose? I think it's starting to look that way. We'll be back.
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1: Atlanta Braves, your Eastern Division champs, East Division champs. We don't call them Eastern, do we? East Division champs in the National League for seventh time in 9 years. As somebody who's grown up as a Braves fan, wow. All I can say is not wow they won, but wow. Where I am, where we are, those of us who've been Braves fans our entire lives, where we were 50 years ago, growing up watching the Braves, Losersville, as they were called by Sports Illustrated, nobody gets a cover on Sports Illustrated when you lose as much as the Braves did. The Braves did. The city of Atlanta did. And Atlanta changed all that in 1991. And with a few hiccups here and there, this franchise has been really amazing. And this team, as frustrating as they've been this year, I have to say, I'm amazed at where they are. Did I think that they would clinch before the last week of the season? Nope. I do this. I'm looking at pitching matchup. Well, like they know they're in the playoff. You can't pitch Chris Sale more than once. You won't be able to use him. I'm thinking they're going to have to win three out of the six at least. Philadelphia did their part. They've kind of fallen back to kind of where they've been. They're in danger, by the way. I thought they were pretty much set. And they're still in pretty good shape. They're four games up on Arizona going into this week. More than likely, Philadelphia's going to make the playoffs, and the chances are pretty good. They're going to play the Braves. Now, they're only one game behind both the Cubs and the Padres. I don't know what their tiebreaker system is there. But, and of those three, by the way, the Padres are playing the best ball of anybody. They've won five straight, nine of their ten. Padres are looking good. So you hope they'll go play, you know, I guess it'd be the Cubs right now. But back to Atlanta. I appreciate what Walt Weiss did and how he turned this team around. I want to play, and this is going to take a minute, I want to play his comments to his team after the game. I've never heard a manager make a speech after anything in professional baseball. Here you go. This is what it sounded like.
2: Good game. Malik, we've been doing my job. What we've done this year. And it's because of you guys. Now, I said in spring training that our talent wasn't going to be enough. If you think back, you remember that. It was going to take more than that. And it always does. We're talented, but the talent alone is never enough. It was about how we compete, how you guys care for one another. You know, how our clubhouse is loose and fun, but focused, and that's exactly what it is. Winning divisions, an awesome accomplishment. You know, I had a wise man tell me once, the guy I played for, he's a Hall of Famer, and he said this is the toughest one because it takes 6 months to do it. The other ones, obviously, are more special, but you can do it in a week. It takes 6 months to do what we did. And it takes everybody, and we've used everybody. And the thing I love about this group is when we've been faced with our toughest challenges, think about it, all year, that's when we've been at our best. That's when we've turned around and been at our best. And it's happened every single time we've dealt with adversity or our challenges. And we talked about needing a group of men that would not give in to the challenges of a major league season, and there's many, but that's exactly what we have, fellas. Awesome job. Let's go.
1: All right. Walt Weiss, who I think should be manager of the year, he probably won't win it. They'll probably give it to what's-his-face at the Cubs. But or maybe they'll give it to the guy in Milwaukee. I don't know. But anyway, I'm of the opinion, and this is kind of where I am on the Braves right now. I'm not counting them out of anything because, as you heard him say, when the chips were down, they figured out a way to win. They beat Los Angeles. They swept them the last time they played them, which was back in late August. They needed wins over Philadelphia. They got them when they needed them. That's the way they've been this year. And it's hard to argue with that. And that's why they've been good against the good teams. That's the funny thing. You know, they beat San Diego 3 out of 4. And ever since then, San Diego has been on a tear. So I'm of the opinion that this team is capable. Now, I'm going to make one more point. I think Walt Weiss is a big reason why they are where they are. I really do. I think he's a much better manager than Snitker. I even think he's a little bit better manager than Bobby Cox. He's got to prove it over a long period of time. The two previous managers were old-fashioned, and I think there's a certain amount of old-fashioned in Walt Weiss. But Weiss didn't mind pinch hitting for his designated hitter, didn't mind pulling his designated hitter out of the lineup. He figured that the game wasn't going to go more than 11 innings, 12 innings. He wasn't going to get around to having to use a pitcher as a hitter. He's done things that used to be the way it used that the game used to be played. He puts it in his players' hands. He lets them try to go out and do their job. And I think you saw that pretty much most of the season. I remember early on when they were winning everything that they could. He played. It's funny. You know, there were people complaining. How come they won't sweep anybody? They don't have to. You just need to win the series. And I don't remember how many in a row they won. I want to say it was 12 or 13, not and winning all of them, but, you know, they either, I think they won most of them, but split one or two. But they didn't lose a series, I think, until late May, early June. And then things started falling apart. They had injuries. They've had injuries. The pitching, that's the one thing for me. We kept talking about, continue to talk about, how this pitching staff is average at best, and yet they keep going out there and finding ways to win. They go a week where they can't score runs. They'll score 5 runs in 5 games and still manage to salvage a win in a series. They did that against Milwaukee. They did that against Chicago. Teams that were playing really good baseball. And I know that doesn't sound like much, but you had Philly on your heels. I mean, Philadelphia got to within 2 games of first place on a couple of occasions. Do you realize the Braves were in first place for 165 straight days? That's a long time. I don't know about any of the other division. I know Los Angeles is probably in first place for much of the year too, but I don't know about Milwaukee. I think they've kind of traded places with Chicago a couple of times during the season, but Atlanta has found whatever it took. Now, they got the big lead. They were up by, 10 games around Memorial Day. You know, they built a big lead early and then saw it dissipate. And here they are today celebrating an Eastern Division title. They will have to play more than likely. They're going to have a lot of help from somebody to knock the Dodgers off, but I don't think that's happening. They can't get the top seed. But I'm not so sure that's a bad thing. I think probably they need to play. They don't need any time off. Because in the past, it seemed like that's been the worst thing to happen. So they're going to play. Well, it's hard to say right now. I want to see what Philadelphia does. I don't know that they want to play the Braves, but and when you get to that time of year, it really doesn't matter. And the Phillies do have good pitching. Don't get me wrong. They're but you know what? They lined up their best pitchers in the 7 games? Braves won 5 of them. So, What I've seen from the Phillies, their problem is their relief staff is very average. And you have to have relievers in order to do well in the postseason. That's all there is to it. You have to. And we'll see what happens as they go through. They have a three-game set with Cincinnati this Tuesday, Wednesday, Thursday. That closes out the home stand. You will not see very many starters in tomorrow's game. What did I hear? Chris Sale's probably going to pitch Wednesday, I think. How about Tyler Mollett? How many people were poo-pooing that trade? How many said, oh, my God, is this the best you could do? He's been the best pitcher that was traded at the deadline of any other pitcher, including Stubble. He's got the best numbers of any of them. Now, I'm going to give AA a lot of credit on that one. And they really haven't needed anything else. They got a right-handed bat. Well, they got that Lane Thomas. He's out for the rest of the year, I think. They're going to get Suarez back. Apparently, they're planning on using him at least once this week to see how he does in a game. So, again, by the way, they finish with the fish, the Marlins, in Miami the last weekend before they'll come back on Tuesday and play somebody. We've got to wait and see. Okay. One thing, and I've only got a couple of minutes here. Our friend Danny Cannell, who loves the limelight for all the wrong reasons, made some post on, it could have been on any of them, but I saw it on Twitter, X. He was complaining, and I'm trying to pull it up here as I talk. That's usually a bad thing to do. He was complaining about the lightning delays. And there have been other people who did the same thing. And I'm just gonna make a point here. And my thing is not I'm not supporting anybody. I am just trying to make a statement here without pointing fingers. If you've been to any sporting events, whether it's football, basketball, whatever, I've sat in many a press box listening to officials talk about whether or not the game should be suspended. And it's a very tough decision that has to be made. Usually, that decision is made before the game starts. It is in the hands of what we call game management. And that can include anything from athletic directors to personnel who are assigned a job. There is probably, at every college venue, especially one that holds 100,000, their job, if there looks like there's impending weather, is to keep an eye on the weather. Now, there is no NCAA rule that says a game has to be suspended if there's lightning 8 miles or closer to a stadium. And some of you are saying, 8 miles, that's a long way. You know how long it takes a cloud to cover 8 miles? About 2 minutes. Think of an airplane slowing down. How long does it go from point A to point B over your stadium? It doesn't take long at all. It doesn't take a rain cloud or a storm cloud to get to you. Now, I know what everybody was. There was no storm clouds around us. Look, those of you who've lived in the South, lived in Alabama, you understand. Please. But here's the problem. We've got gambling going on. We've got gambling all over the place. It has become ridiculous. And no one thinks about the fact that a lot of decisions are made so that no one questions why a game does what it does. We've already had it with Michigan. You remember? A couple of weeks ago. We've already had it with them. And unfortunately, this is where we are. This is what Connell wrote. Sources tell me the weather was actually pretty nice during the weather delay in Tuscaloosa. Surely they didn't try to bail out Alabama, who was on the ropes. That would never happen, right? That's a that is a troll statement, which Connell is, that's all he does now. And I don't know if he was, apparently he wasn't there because he made the statement as people telling me. Folks, listen. If there's one injury due to a weather, inclement weather, can you imagine how many lawsuits there would be? I'm not just talking about something that happened to one person. There could be somebody else. That could have been me. That's why you don't play. That's why you don't take a chance. And I've heard a lot of people complaining about it. I know it's frustrating. I know you wanted to watch the game at the normal time. Sometimes you don't always get your way. Tim Gill next.
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4: I'm Ed Donahue with an AP News Minute. Politico, MS Now, and CNN are suing after President Trump blocked the media outlets from access to the White House. There has been no response from the White House on the lawsuit, but on his Truth Social platform, President Trump wrote he cherished what he called a free press. Vice President J.D. Vance says this is not an attack on free speech.
5: Well, they can still report on the Trump White House. They can still get the public reports. They can still, of course, talk to people in the administration and outside the administration. What the president has said is we're not going to give you special access inside the White House.
4: CNN was removed from its pool duties, which are shared by the major networks. It had been scheduled to cover the president's trip to New York. In an email, the TV pool, which constitutes the five major networks, wrote there would be no replacement coverage following the White House actions. The media lawsuit is before a judge nominated by President Trump during his first term. More information at apnews.com. I'm Ed Donahue.
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9: Vaping is often thought of as the safer choice over traditional cigarettes. 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New study out of Australia suggests nicotine e-cigarettes may raise the risk of certain cancers. That vapor isn't just harmless water. It contains chemicals that could damage your cells, even your DNA. I know a lot of people look to vaping to quit cigarettes, but here's the catch. E-cigarettes aren't actually approved to help you quit, and a lot of people end up trading one nicotine habit for another. 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

0: right, we're back here on this second hour, River Region Sports. Tim Gale, we're working as we come on the air here. We're trying to get some scores from high school football, which we will get into in the second hour. Still trying to catch it. He's like me, although I guess, what were you? You were covering, I guess, volleyball Saturday? Does that sound about right?
1: No.
0: Oh, okay.
1: He said we'll get to that in the second hour. We're in the second hour.
0: We are in the second hour.
1: Yes, I was covering volleyball all day Saturday. Well, not all day, but for a stretch.
0: Yeah. By the way, did it ever rain around here? I know we had some storms up around me here, but what kind of weather did we have in Montgomery Saturday afternoon when everybody
1: no,
0: was
1: I mean,
0: delays?
1: No, I mean Saturday was all about lightning and thunder and all that, but it never actually rained, or at least not anywhere with anybody I checked with.
0: Yeah. Well, we had some major storms Saturday night. We're sitting there, even my son's dog, who he told me never gets scared when it comes to weather, but he was hiding under my feet because of all the lightning. The lightning was incredible. I've never seen lightning like that, at least not at one time, or at least not down on the water. But, man, it was pretty crazy. But anyway, enough about the weather. Let's talk about what we saw Saturday. I don't know how much you saw Saturday, but weirdness. Is that a good way to put it? A lot of weirdness.
1: A lot of weirdness. I actually did not get to see a lot of it. I got to watch some of the strangest games, like San Jose State and Fresno State later. Georgia and Arkansas earlier. I didn't get to see, I say not one play. I did obviously see highlights, but I didn't see one play of Alabama. I didn't see too many plays of Auburn. It's kind of hitting this. I did get to see the last play of the Vanderbilt game. So
0: how could you miss that?
1: I did get to see some weird stuff, but it's college. And here's what I would say to people about college football is we can talk about Auburn in a minute. I'll follow my sword about what I thought about Florida, which I still think, but I just didn't think it'd turn out the game the way it did. But the one thing that I would say about college football is you're often trying to compare it. There's just not that dominant team out there. And I speak for myself when I said, you know, if LSU goes out there and proves it, then I'll take that back. Well, they went out there and laid the biggest egg probably in that regard. Because they did exactly what we said they'd do. Ole Miss got up on them earlier, and then LSU came storming back. There it is right there for LSU to take it. They didn't take it.
0: Right.
1: Now, obviously, I got to give Ole Miss a lot of credit for that. But the other part of that is we don't have that team that has it. We don't have that team this year. It may turn out later they may develop into that. But I'm not enamored with Texas. I'm not, you know, amazed by Ohio State. I'm not, you know, in awe of LSU. I mean, there's no team out there that's got that it factor to them.
0: It's funny because I said kind of the same thing. I made the point, and I do thank the transfer portal, that
1: yes.
0: You better be ready because your time is coming. Your North Carolina State moment is coming. Not quite like that. But if you think you've got everything figured out, you're going to get Texas A&M'd. Did anybody see that coming?
1: Correct. That's a great example right there. You could play that game. Now, with apologies to Will Stein, because I know how great he thinks he is. But with apologies to him, I'll go back to Texas A&M and say, would you not believe that if they played that game five more times that Texas A&M would win the next five?
0: Probably.
1: I mean, yeah. And so, I mean, it's like, it's like that just and but yet it wasn't like a major upset per se. It was just, I don't know, the moon and the stars aligned to where Texas A&M thought they were this and got smacked around pretty good. And Kentucky, which you warned us all about on Friday, you said, watch Kentucky. They could go out there and just be flat and still suffering a hangover from Alabama and all that and go out there and lose again, which seemed to be the logical direction it was going. And instead, they came out and said, no, that wasn't us last week. Here we are, you know, and actually showed some accountability. Well, can they do it next week? No. It just worked out this week that way.
0: Well, and gosh, if they can't do it next week against South Alabama, then wow.
1: Okay.
0: And by the way, Ole Miss is in that same upset watch this week after the emotional win. They you know, they're going to Florida, and there's your favorite team. I don't know what I said, and you said what you said. You I don't know what to expect. I mean, you know, and here's the funny thing. We hear Kirby Smart talking about how he's not getting enough practice, or his players are just not getting enough work in these games, and so we're having to work on the sidelines. I'm like, well, whose fault is that? Who's making your schedule? And I know Georgia's played some tough games in the past, but I don't understand why all of a sudden now they're playing these cupcakes. And I realize they don't have any control over how good Arkansas is. Nobody knew they would be this bad, and they are bad, I might add. But we don't know about Georgia. We have no idea. And we won't know about Georgia until they go to Alabama, because they really don't have any – I mean, look at Oklahoma. I was wrong about them. I thought they may come out and show us something this year. All they're showing me is Brent Venables reminds me of Mike Dubose.
1: Shoot, man, they were squeaking by Saturday, you know.
0: I know.
1: Like, come on, dude.
0: It's unbelievable. But that goes back to your statement.
1: Yeah, but I'll make your point. I'll pile on to your point with my point and say, you said we won't know about Georgia until they get to Alabama. Might not know about them then. You know, it might be one of those moon and stars line up that day and Alabama thumps them. You know, I say thumps them, but how about just wins? Alabama wins, and then you go Georgia and all that, and then Georgia might not lose another game. You know?
0: Yeah, exactly.
1: I mean, it's just weird the way this is all lining up, and I would take time to point out wherever I'm at in the picks.
0: Right down there with me, pal.
1: But my picks are horrible because, you know, you're sitting there picking. There's nobody that would have picked Texas A&M to lose to Kentucky, is there?
0: Nobody did.
1: I don't even know if you had that on the pick.
0: It was, you know? And nobody picked Kentucky to win. So, you know, that's a throwaway.
1: So, I mean, that's kind of that, – but that's my point, is that's kind of what our season for picks, whether we're Kirk Herbstreit or whether we're Graham Dunn, it's kind of what our picks are looking like, is it's like you really can't – there's a couple of them that you might say, I didn't see the college football game day folks to see how many people picked Ole Miss, but I wouldn't imagine it'd be many.
0: I think it was half and half, if I remember correctly, about half and half.
1: And you just and so does that mean, like you said, does that mean now they're the ones that picked Ole Miss last week go, well, they're going to go undefeated. Watch them go out and lose this Saturday. I mean, it's just, that's the kind of season we're in.
0: I do wonder, and maybe we've had this conversation before, but there's a little bit of a difference in how players feel about certain things. They all say they want to win. They all want to win for their teammates. They want to do this. They want to do that. But deep down, how much emotion is involved in these games? How excited was Texas A&M about Kentucky coming to their place, especially after Alabama had handled them like they did? I mean,
1: I have no doubt. I mean, I'll take you. I'll see your Texas A&M and raise you in Alabama, and watch everybody go, oh, those players, man, they know what happened last year. They won't have. Well, a lot of those players weren't here last year.
0: That's a good point. And probably a good thing they weren't, because they wouldn't have come back. That's kind of how I see it. Let's talk about that game. You said you didn't see much of it. I'm sure you were kind of keeping up with it. Yeah, I I made this point earlier, and on the other side, I mean, Florida State, their two best games, best game and a half that they've played in the last 2 years was the one last year against Alabama and the first half this past weekend. I mean, it's just uncanny how some of these guys, suddenly we saw maybe we saw some of the talent level come out in them. And this kind of goes back to what I just said. I just wonder how many of these guys are really emotionally involved, because I think Florida State kind of checked out once Alabama took the lead. And, you know, and their quarterback is from, isn't he from Mountain Brook? Where is he from? He's from Alabama somewhere. I'll have to look it up.
1: Hoover, I believe.
0: All right. So, the point is, he's from Alabama. It means something to him to play at Bryant-Denny Stadium. So, you figured he would probably have a pretty decent game. He played out of his butt. You know what I mean? I mean, he couldn't do anything wrong there for about a quarter and a half. And he still played pretty well somewhat in the second half. He made a lot of nice throws. But, again, this is where I am on this. You just don't know what you're going to get. It's not you're out there with it.
1: No, you're right. Back to the point, Ashton Daniels aside, I mean, anybody else off of Florida State's roster, they hear more feedback, more doubters, more whatever, naysayers. Last year going into the Alabama game and this year going into the Alabama game than they did probably most any other game. Certainly any other game this year. It's like, oh, guys, we got to get up to play SMU. And one of them looks at the other and goes, where's that school from? Where are they located? You know, I mean, they wouldn't know. They sure know where Tuscaloosa is, and they sure know what they're walking into when they get there. So, yeah. It makes a big difference in your attitude and your makeup, I guess, your mindset.
0: I would make the point that you just kind of said it, and I heard, I don't know if it was an Alabama player, I don't know if it was somebody else, but they said, you know what, Alabama's still Alabama. They still carry a name, and they always will. So you're going to get the best from just about anybody you play because of that, or at least you're going to get some of it. Some of the game, you got to get their best. But I got to give Alabama some credit, and I got to give Keelan Russell credit. I think you saw him grow up a little bit more in that game. And the running game, I haven't mentioned that. They didn't do that last year. It's basically the same defense. And they found, I think they got a couple of running backs that have helped. Crowell certainly. And the little guy, I can't think of his name, but
1: Trayshawn Brown,
0: that's it. They've got guys now who I think is going to make their running game better. And we don't even have A.K. Deer playing right now. He's not playing. So I think Alabama running-wise, and you're getting better blocking, I think, up front. How good, I don't know. Let's wait until they play a really, really good defense, which I don't know when that's going to be. Probably not until Georgia.
1: Georgia, I guess.
0: I think you're right. So, put all that aside. Now, let's talk about that mid-major team that just went into Jordan-Hare and beat Auburn. Sorry, I had to do that.
1: No, I'm fine with it, because I'm going to tell you, I quit watching after a while. I was so disgusted, too harsh a word. I was so disappointed, I guess, in Auburn, that when they came back and made it 17-17, I go, this is it. This is where they shift gears. This is where they pull away from that mid-major thing. And they didn't, man. They just laid an egg. Gosh, I'm disappointed.
0: All right, so I got to go here. I mean, you thought pretty low of Florida. Now that you've seen Auburn against that team, what do you think of them?
1: I think the things that you've been saying for about 2 or 3 weeks about Auburn's quarterback continues to just raise its head up there, kind of showcases the fact that if Alabama goes out there and struggles somewhere down the road or any other 5-0 or whatever his name is in Florida. Any number of those guys go out there and struggle. But I pull up Russell because this is his first year starting as a redshirt freshman that you sit there and go, okay, that guy, you know, he's got to experience this. He's got to learn it. Well, the one thing you thought you were getting at Auburn was you thought you were getting an experienced quarterback that was going to lift the team up. And I'm not sure that's the case. I'm trying not to just bash him and say that's not the case, but I don't think that's the case. That I don't think he's all that they hyped him up to be. And I think that against, you know, competition of equal quality, which Auburn's going to play a lot of, I think he can be a liability at times.
0: Well, I'm going to say this about the whole thing Saturday night. I'm of the opinion, first of all, I think Florida is better than a mid-major team. But I'm also with you in the fact that despite the fact that they were able to get up on them, what was it, 14, 15 points there with about 6 or 7 minutes to go, I did not see a team that was still able to put Auburn away. So
1: yeah.
0: You can't ignore that. At the same time, I saw an Auburn team that couldn't make stops when they had to.
1: Right.
0: And that's a concern. I thought this defense might be a little better than that. I don't know if it's play calling, defensive play calling. I don't know if they just don't have the personnel. I don't know. Maybe they run out of gas there in the fourth quarter. There's just so many questions. I would also say this about Brown, and I've already said it, but I'll say it to you. He can be really, really good, and then he can be very, very average. And I think you saw both of that in that game Saturday. And I think one of the things that will help them is they need to improve their running game, which just hasn't been very consistent. We've got to take a timeout. We'll come back and talk more about this. We'll also get into the dumbest play in the history of college football. Tell me I'm wrong, Tim Gale, when we come back. Stay tuned.

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1: With another ARN News update, I'm Leah Brandon. Alabama workers are seeing an increase in wages. According to the Alabama Department of Workforce, average weekly wages reached a record high in August of nearly $1,188. That's up $73 from 1 year ago. Unemployment in the state has remained the same, 3.4% since July. Police say a man has died and a woman is injured after both were struck by a car on I-20 in St. Clair County. Aaliyah says Jose Reyes and the injured woman, both from Georgia, were involved in a crash and got out of their vehicle. Reyes was reportedly standing in the roadway when he was hit and killed, and that same vehicle struck the woman. She was taken to a hospital in Birmingham. And South Alabama receiving a $2.5 billion loan. That's to fund the largest infrastructure project in the state's history, the Mobile River Bridge and Bayway Project. I'm Leah Brandon.
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7: I'm Dan Loney with Your Money Now. Aura, the maker of the popular health tracking ring, has launched its initial public offering today. The company is looking to raise $2.2 billion at the higher end by selling 50 million shares priced between $40 and $44. Aura wants to trade on the NASDAQ under the ticker symbol OURA. The Finnish company said it sold 4.1 million rings in the 9 months ending June 30th, which is up from 1.8 million a year earlier. Bitcoin prices are back above 85,000, which is the first time since January. Shares are up almost 6% today. Investors are looking at whether crypto's winter is over. Prices pulled back 1 year ago after hitting a record high of $126,000. Wall Street is higher as the market's looking to start the week on a high note. The Dow Industrial Average is up almost 300 points. The NASDAQ is up 500. And oil prices are lower. West Texas crude is down around $95 a barrel. That's Your Money Now.
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0: Welcome back on this Monday. Breaking down the weekend. We'll get into high school football here in a minute. But, Tim Gale, I made the comment earlier today. North Carolina State's, I can't use the term I want to use because we're on, FCC wouldn't allow it. But most definitely the dumbest play that I can remember in the history of maybe sports in general, but I compared it to if you're playing basketball and a team inbounds the pass trying to run the clock out and they shoot at the wrong goal and make it and give the other team a win. That's basically what they did.
1: Yeah, I mean, I'm just sitting there. I realized that the play started with, what was it, about six seconds,
0: yes.
1: So I realized I'd made the comment earlier not knowing how much that he got 5 seconds off the clock before he fumbled. I made the comment that why didn't you just line it up and snap it out of the back of the end zone? I mean, so I don't know. There's a lot of – I don't think a North Carolina State coach, I don't even know who the coach is. Don't think he can sleep too well Saturday night or last night or tonight. Or I mean, because his comment or his thought process would be, did I not teach the quarterback properly, you know?
0: Yeah.
1: I mean, because somewhere he would have said, snap the ball and then run around and take some time off the clock before you hit the ground. And he waited 1 second too late. You know, and you're just like, dude, if you've seen stuff like that happen before, and we don't see it often, but, you know, if you've seen stuff in a similar situation, you know, fourth and one, and all you have to do is run out the clock or whatever, you know, the Michigan punter, you know, that situation, you run into stuff that you just sit there and go, did I not teach them well enough how to properly run out the clock?

0: Percy Julian's playing somebody. I think it's Smith Station. And the coach told the punter, run out of the end zone. Well, he wasn't specific enough to say run backwards out of the end zone. He tried to run the ball out of the end zone into the field of play to save a point, they were leading, I think, by six. So the safety would have only made it a 4-point lead, but there was only like a minute left on the clock. Well, he ran into the field of play and got tackled at like the 3-yard line. He didn't understand what the coach meant. I hold the coach responsible for that. Do you not?
1: I do, and I want to go one more time. I think, I don't know if it's the 14-13 win over Arkansas that I want to go to, but I want to go to one more that Nick Saban went for it on 4th and 1 on his 47 or whatever it is, you know, and goes for it. I mean, because he sits there and goes, guys, you're going to get this yard or we might lose, you know, and it's that simple. Well, it's that simple that you teach your punter or whatever, or in the North Carolina State case, you teach your quarterback that this is what we need. We don't need to go out there and run around in the end zone. We need to quarterback sneak it and run it right up the middle and get a half an inch or a half a yard and then, you know, and then take a knee and we're done. You know, I mean, no, I'm going to take the snap and run around in the end zone and see if I can kill 6 seconds and kill as much time as I can before I kneel down and take a safety and then kick the ball back to the other team. I just went through about 6 scenarios there. Just go through one. Line up under center, take the snap, and lower your head and go as far as you can, you know, forward. I mean, you're overthinking that. Percy Julian's overthinking that. Everybody that does stuff like that, they're overthinking it. Just go out there and do what you were taught to do.
0: Well, I'm going to make a statement, and it may sound harsh. If I'm coaching, you can't assume a player understands the circumstances. And in this case, the North Carolina State's quarterback, what's the first job you're supposed to do? No matter what you do, what is the first thing you, or should say, don't do? And that's fumble the football in the end zone.
1: Yeah.
0: So let's talk about that for a second. Why are you holding the ball the way that you are? Why aren't you got both hands over it, both arms over it, and cradling it like a baby? Why are you not doing that? Why are you got it in one arm, holding loosely? Now, some people have already brought it up to me. Hey, maybe he's on the take. I hope to God not. I hope not. I don't think he is. But that's another part of this whole equation now that we have to bring in is, oh, gambling. And that's, you know, unfortunately, that's part of the world we live in now.
1: Yeah.
0: I know you don't want to talk about that. You don't have to.
1: Yeah, I was going to say, I'm not going
0: to. Don't worry.
1: I'm not going to be a consultant for DraftKings.
0: No, don't be. But is that the dumbest play you've ever seen in the history of football?
1: It's got to be on up there.
0: I can't think of another one. I'll be honest.
1: Because I'd heard what happened, and so I was at a volleyball tournament, and so I was at some point trying to call it up on my phone. The time between I'd heard and that time was like, you know, 20 minutes or so. Surely ESPN put this highlight up on there, and they had not gotten to it yet. And so I went back to covering whatever, and about 20 minutes later, another break, and I look, and of course, there it is, the top play. And I call it up, and I'm sitting here going, well, I already know what happened. So I'm going to sit here and see how they can do this. I'm sitting here watching this guy take a snap and then start drifting out to the right. And I'm like, what are y'all doing? Back to what I said before. I mean, just take the snap and run it and line up under center and run it straight up the middle. I mean, come on. You practice that all the time, don't you? Goal line situations in spring and fall and preseason in real time. You practice

0: stuff, and but you're going to tell this guy, all right, go out there and take the snap, and then kind of drift over this way a little bit wherever there's not somebody, and then just kind of run around and kill some time. And like I said, just the description of what just trying to describe the play takes longer than the play itself. I mean,
1: yeah,
0: I don't, yeah. When I say it's, when you say it's the dumbest play, and I'm sitting here trying to think of others, I just can't think of too many that just violate so many basic rules of football.
1: There's one that comes to mind, and it had to do, I think it was the Eagles and Giants. This was back in the 70s or 80s. And the quarterback's name,
0: you're
1: talking, I
0: remember, about Pisarcik?
1: Joe Pisarcik.
0: God, you're going way back.
1: Yeah, I know. I know. But
0: you're right. They critiqued him because he did a 360 before trying to hand the ball off.
1: And he shouldn't have even handed the ball off. He should have just hit a knee because the clock, there was no way that the Giants were going to be able to get it back and get it down in time and all that. Of course, they ended up kicking a field goal. So, all right, we'll come back. Let's talk high school football. We got plenty of games to get into. Tim Gale had a couple in which he was one Friday night. And we'll see what he's got to say. Stay tuned. River Region Sports continues.

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6: One more segment on this Monday. Got a lot going on this week. Of course, Alabama football, big one. I say big one. Shouldn't be, but it probably will be. They'll take it to South Carolina. So we won't get into that today. Let's talk a little bit more about what's going on as far as what we saw over the weekend. Tim, let's talk a little high school football. I don't know which game stuck out to you. Obviously, Prattville's huge win over Hewitt Trustful. Not only huge in the fact that they won, but the huge in how many points they scored. You think that was a message sent by them?
7: Well, I mean, I don't know how to describe that. I would just say what I've always said about a Bobby Carr offense is that it's going to score just as many points as it can. I don't know that it's, you know, some people can call that running it up. Some people can be, I mean, it's just the style they play. And so I think probably the harder thing for me to get my head around is how Hewitt Trustful just sat there and gave up. I think it was points on 9 consecutive possessions. I'm like, you know, thinking to myself, and I'm looking it up now while I'm saying it. You might even know what Hewitt Trustful's record is now.
6: I think it's two and one, three and one. Yeah, that was their first
7: loss. Three and two.
6: I'm sorry, because they also Hillcrest Tuscaloosa.
7: Yeah, and I'm like, you know, y'all supposed to be like, I mean, y'all are a playoff team, supposed to be one of the better. You just going to sit there and let some team just keep doing the same thing over and over and over, and you don't make, and maybe they didn't make adjustments, but they didn't work if they made any.
6: Yeah. So. No doubt about that. I guess there were a couple of other games or upsets. I'm real surprised that Macon East, what happened with them this weekend? They got beat pretty bad, which this is a defending champion, and I don't know anything about Cornerstone Christian. But
7: Cornerstone?
6: Yeah.
7: You knew Cornerstone from a couple of years ago. They had a quarterback that could, that scored just about every one of his points there.
6: Is he back?
7: But you know, Cornerstone was down a little last year because they didn't have the quarterback, and they had to like kind of rebuild a little bit. They came back this year, and they're whatever they are, 4-0 and really good. So the last time Macon East lost was Cornerstone. And the time before that, they lost was to Cornerstone. So I guess we can expect that that's a pretty highly touted game, I guess.
6: Again,
7: it was for Cornerstone anyway.
6: Yeah, exactly. So that one kind of caught me off guard a little bit. We actually had a pretty good game at Crampton Bowl Friday night. It didn't end up the way we thought it would, but who said Rehoboth had a pulse? And apparently they do, and they end up beating Park Crossing, which I think they were in the throes of homecoming, and that probably had something to do with their performance. They did not play well at all. 4 turnovers in the game, 2 interceptions thrown into the end zone. But they pretty much just ruined any chances they had of making the playoffs, if you ask me.
7: Yeah. Oh, absolutely. No question. They can come back, and I mean, I guess they, you know, it can always shock somebody. Look, their next 3-4 are Julian and Stanhope. But in order, it's Julian, Wetumpka, Stanhope, and Russell County. Now, if you could beat Wetumpka or Russell County. And that's not outside the realm of possibility. I mean, the way they play, they stay in games, they could do it. If they could go 3-1 in that stretch, they'd still be in, you know, still have a decent shot, I think. But yeah, they're gonna have to show some improvement over the next 4 weeks in order to make the playoffs.
6: I would also point out. I should have said this when I was talking about it, but they lost both of their quarterbacks. And I think they finally had to put one of them in because the other one was just not doing very well. So they had injuries there during that game. That did not help the situation. So I want to make sure we make that point. Catholic, though, I think you were at the Catholic Glenwood game, right?
7: Yeah. I mean, it's funny. That one was just right down 7-7. Catholic beats the clock, scores with like 1.2 seconds left. And then takes the opening kickoff of the second half and drives it down, scores, then gets an interception, drives it down, scores. And all of a sudden you went from 7-7 and what a tight game to 31-7 and it's not anymore. So, that one was probably 38-15, probably about what, I don't know if it's what you would expect. It might be a little bit more than what you would expect, but that's, you know, Catholic won, I'll say, a little close at times, a little comfortable at the end, and that's probably about what I expected. Now comes Briarwood, St. Paul's, UMS Wright, McGill Tulane, and St. Michael. So,
6: wow. You're talking about a murderer's row. I think you just mentioned it.
7: Yeah. I really talked, and I'm not going to tell you what Auburn said, what the coach said, because I don't want to. Any of his players or his players' parents or anybody to hear something that might not sound quite right.
6: Might
7: so I'll
6: be
7: stay out of that.
6: Misconstrued.
7: Yeah, there you go. Thank you. But I will say that when I brought it up to him, I said, you could go through the first 5-4-1, which they did. You go through the next 5-1-4, which they could. So it's a tough slate. I don't think some of those teams are quite as unbeatable as I thought they were, but Catholic is still hanging on by a thread, as he pointed out the other night. He goes, we cannot afford to have anybody get hurt. That's what happened with St. James the other night. Now, that wouldn't have made up 58 points against Montgomery Academy, but it doesn't help when you have about six starters or so sitting over there in the sidelines. That makes it even worse.
6: Yeah.
7: So, you know, the thing that I think we got out of some of this weekend is, you know, the ups are, I don't think any of us thought Prattville would be quite there and that Marbury at 5-0 would be quite there. The downs is we didn't think that Stanhope and Tallahassee would be winless. I mean, that just didn't seem possible. So, you know, it's in between that, we've got teams like ACA, which – is probably battling fairly evenly with Prattville Christian, and they won that game the other night. So kind of gives them a leg up in the playoff chase. So that's a big win for them. Yeah, so you named Park Crossing a losing effort. I'm trying to think, is there any more winning efforts?
6: You already brought up Marbury, but I would also point out that Elmore County lost what little bit of good grace they created last week by losing to Charles Henderson. Hopewell also lost, I think, to a pretty good Valley team. I mean, Marbury at this point, they beat Valley in 2 weeks. I think they're pretty much, and Charles Henderson, I think, maybe a little better than we thought they might be, but Tallahassee losing again, they're going to have a tough hoe to get into the playoff. But, I mean, that region is kind of opening up for Marbury, wouldn't you agree?
7: Oh, yeah. Yeah, definitely. But, I'm sitting here trying to think of the other regions. We got, is it Pike Road has, do they have Benjamin Russell this week?
6: They have Pike Road, Benjamin Russell in 3 weeks. They got an open week, then Russell County, which is not going to be gimme, and then they go to Benjamin Russell. It is at Elk City.
7: Yeah. So I mean, that region will define itself here in about over the next 3 weeks. And that's I guess, kind of where we're at. Like going back, I said something about Alabama Christian a second ago. Going back to that one. Before the first ball was ever kicked off, you said, this is probably MA's region, and if anybody can challenge them, it's Trinity. And then the rest of them are all kind of in a grab bag, and we shake them all up. Well, guess what? We're still shaking. And in
6: right.
7: a couple of weeks, we'll still be shaking.
6: I think you're right.
7: So, and that's,
6: I think
7: I was going to say, that's the same thing. That's the same thing as the region you mentioned. It's Elmore County and Hopewell and Charles, it's surprising to see Marbury at the top of it, but it's kind of in a grab bag, and you still got, you know, every week's big. Man, it was huge for Tallahassee not to win that game because it was right there for them. They needed to win that game, and then you say, okay, they're back in it, you know, and you can't say that. If they're 0-5, you can't say that. So, I mean, that's kind of where we're at, is that a lot of these regions are really up for grabs, and I mean, just every week's important. It always is. But, I mean, that's what we talk about every year about this time in late September, early October, is those defining games.
6: Yeah, exactly. It's also hard to believe we're halfway through the season. That's pretty wild. And real quick, sort of a preview. Coming up Friday night, Montgomery Academy is going to go to Crampton Bowl. I'm assuming it's the first time I've ever played there. They're going to play JAG, which used to be, of course, Jeff Davis, and those two programs are roughly about a quarter of a mile apart from each other. I don't know what kind of a game it's going to be, but it is rather historic to see those two teams playing each other, choosing to play each other. That's the weird thing.
7: Yeah, well, it is. I mean, if you go back in time and you asked that question before, if they've ever come across each other, and you pointed out Alabama Christian spent 2 years up in 5A when Lanier spent 2 years dropping down to 5A, that they would have played each other in Crampton Bowl. But it's just the smaller schools have not been, outside of that one time right there, the smaller schools have not been in the same region with the bigger schools. And the bigger schools would never see any reason to go play. A 6A would never see a reason to go play a 2A or a 3A. So, obviously, everything kind of has to line up the right way, and I guess it does this Friday night.
6: And you and I have been covering high school sports since the 80s. We would remember. I mean, I remembered when ACA played Lanier, and that's the only reason why I know, because I was there. And, by the way, it was an embarrassment that those two teams shouldn't have been on the field together, not just because of the talent difference, but just size of the two schools. We're out of time, Tim. We will see you at Louis on Friday, I assume.
7: Absolutely.
6: Looking forward to that. We'll see you then.
7: Okay.
6: All right. Tim Gale. Folks, that'll do it. Tomorrow, we've got a couple of guests. We're going to talk to Craig Stevenson from AL.com. We'll get his take on college football so far. Also, Chris Lee. He lives in Nashville, covers the SEC, Southeastern 16, his webcast. We'll get his impressions on what happened Saturday at Vandy. And what's going on with the Commodores, as well as Tennessee, which has a huge game with Texas this week. We'll talk to you tomorrow.
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5: I'm Ed Donahue with an AP News Minute. Politico, MS Now, and CNN are suing after President Trump blocked the media outlets from access to the White House. There has been no response from the White House on the lawsuit, but on his Truth Social platform, President Trump wrote he cherished what he called a free press. Vice President J.D. Vance says this is not an attack on free speech.
8: Well, they can still report on the Trump White House. They can still get the public reports. They can still, of course, talk to people in the administration and outside the administration. What the president has said is we're not going to give you special access inside the White House.
5: CNN was removed from its pool duties, which are shared by the major networks. It had been scheduled to cover the president's trip to New York. In an email, the TV pool, which constitutes the five major networks, wrote there would be no replacement coverage following the White House actions. The media lawsuit is before a judge nominated by President Trump during his first term. More information at apnews.com. I'm Ed Donahue.
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11: There were several surprises in week two in the NFL. The Vikings won at the Bears 9-3. Chicago, after scoring 59 points in week one, was only able to muster a field goal. It was self-inflicted, says tight end Colston Loveland, as the Bears committed two turnovers and eight penalties.
12: For a play caller, when it's first and 20, second and 20, third and 15, it's tough. For us, too, it's just not being on track. It's big, so we got to clean that up, especially at home.
11: The big news out of that game, Bears quarterback Caleb Williams left early after pulling a hamstring. He'll undergo further testing today. Other upsets include the Raiders improving to 2-0 by stunning the Chargers 26-14. The Saints scored late and won 24-17 in Baltimore. And the Browns beat former QB Baker Mayfield and the Buccaneers 23-19. There were a pair of overtime games. The Packers won at the Jets, and the Chiefs in the Sunday night game outlasted the Colts. The final game of week two is tonight. The Rams host the Giants. LA's Aaron Donald, coming out of retirement, will make his season debut. I'm Matt McCoy.
13: I'm Ashley DeBorkin with a Fox Celebrity Profile with Rob Lowe for The Floor Season 6. 100 new contestants will face off in trivia duels for the chance to win $250,000.
14: This is our tournament of champions. 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
17: This team has gone flying up the rankings. And I got three problems with that. Chuck Oliver Show on a Monday. Boy, what a wonderful 2 hours of conversation based around your favorite sport do we have. It's a winner's Monday. You know that. And it's not because it always involves the biggest teams. There are plenty of times that one of the biggest teams does fall. But I realized several years ago, if I can't come up with three guests that are interesting enough on a Monday when we hadn't talked to anybody yet, we got every team that won. We can't come up with three. So it's a winner's Monday, and then Tuesday, fair game. Everybody's available. I was watching only because, Heath, am I being insensitive? I don't remember, like, Section 14 at Jordan-Hare, everybody being wiped out by a lightning strike. Like, I don't remember that happening all over the NFL. I don't remember that happening over college football. But because there were weather delays, literally on the three other games I would rather be watching at that moment, I was like, all right, Vanderbilt, NC State. The first 59-59, I would have told you, I don't think we're going to be talking about Vanderbilt today. Then the final play happened. And so lucky enough, and I was like, I literally texted Heath. I said, check Dave Doran's postgame. See if it's going to be as special as I believe it will be. If there was a coach particularly ill-equipped to handle the details, there's an elegant way to do that. There is. There's a right way to do. Do you know there's a right way to recover a fumble? You do. To avoid a knee injury, you tuck it in, and then on your side, your top knee goes over to the ground in front of your bottom knee. Like, there's a way to do everything in football. There's a way to take the safety. You long snap it to the punter or whomever, have him turn around, face out of bounds about a yard in front of the end line, so he can then dig in when the hit comes, and it'll take maybe another second to shove him out of bounds. And then they get the safety and all the times run out. There's a way to do that. NC State didn't execute it correctly. So suddenly, instead of having, I don't know, Ovies or Gilios on, we're going to have Chris Lee from Vandy 247. Jared Curtis, brother, he walked that safety right into that interception. I mean, as if he said, we're running a drill. I want to see you break on a ball on the sidelines. And then he got declared innocent. Clark Lee, if you saw him postgame, he didn't have a whole lot to say positive other than we won the game and I'm happy that we get to learn from a win. TJ Walker will join us. Louisville, goodness gracious, he's ESPN Louisville. He works on the UK postgame show. We've had TJ on before. Folks, that didn't look like a fluke to me. It looked like Kentucky was really physical. And it looked like Texas A&M, I know they had injuries at wide receiver. Did you see the targets that Mario Craver got? Go look at the number of targets, Craver. It's what I would have done. Marcel Reed didn't follow through on it, though. Had the right idea. But we will talk UK. They dominated Texas A&M at second half when a week earlier it had been the second half at home against Bama, that the game got stretched out the other way. So we're going to talk a little Kentucky Wildcats today, and boy, do they earn it. Brett Noiseworthy, close personal friend of mine. Ole Miss Radio Network, WHBQ, Memphis, Heritage Station, first station to play Elvis Presley, Dewey Phillips. So all these years later, they have Brett Noiseworthy, like almost as impactful. Brett Noiseworthy is on. And so we'll have our good friend Brett on, not to talk about the Memphis Tigers. We're going to talk about Ole Miss because he does pre and post and the whole network and all that. What a monster win. For who? Pete Golding, sure. Is he not like 19th in line, though? Because Pete Golding, if he would have lost on Friday, if Ole Miss would have lost, there would have been other Pete Golding opportunities. And I would have said, well, he only coached in, what would that have been? His like sixth game? Well, he's only coaching the sixth game, so he didn't beat, you know, top whatever, five or six LSU. He would be so far back in line. It's a huge win for him. It is an in-the-moment, immediate huge win for every player on that team because they're living this season. They're not like Pete Golding, despite what we've seen in college football recently. They can't coach for, you know, 15, 20 years. That's what Pete Golding, they're not going to hang around college football that long. So for the players on this, huge. Can I say, I don't know, with the Ole Miss, quote, community, the guy or gal who, do you know Ben Ingram, Major League Baseball announcer, Braves play-by-play? Ole Miss guy, and I asked him after the Hugh Freeze era ended if it was worth it. They don't have to consider, he considered it. It's like, was it worth it? Well, we beat Bama twice. Nobody has to get, for the Ole Miss community, there's nothing to consider. That win, it was 100% pure sweetness. It was your dub. So everybody, what a big dub. And the reward for Ole Miss, I mean, it's kind of like everybody else in the SEC. All right, what do we get for our troubles? You need to go to the swamp to play a team. How did you divide up your Saturday? And I'm sure you had a DVR and so you caught up, but did you watch Florida, your alma mater, versus Auburn, or did you go with the herd like I did and watch LSU at Ole Miss?
18: I'm a little different than you, Chuck. I do the four at once thing.
17: How?
18: I'm good at it.
17: No, you're not.
18: I promise I am.
17: We're humans. We're barely able to single task. Do you understand that?
18: There's very rarely times in games where they're all doing something at the same time.
17: Oh, God. Okay, anyway, well, I didn't do that. I just worked the DVR. That score was close with Florida and Auburn. Heath, there wasn't one moment of that game I really thought Auburn was coming back and going to win, and they had it. They made some plays, and they had some electric moments. They were chasing the entire night, and Florida looked more physical, I'll say, 90% of those plays. Like, for a game that was pretty close on the scoreboard, I was looking at it going, yeah, I feel a whole lot different about the Gators right now than I do Auburn.
18: If you're going to believe that somebody's going to come back, you've got to believe that they can get stops. And that's the big thing for Auburn, was that with the athletes Florida's got, if Florida can block you, you have a problem no matter who you are. And Florida was blocking Auburn, so... yeah, there was never a feeling you could make up the gap.
17: Yeah, there was, like, there could have been a missed field goal that was returned for something. There could have been a tip pass at the very end, or the zebra blew a call. Like, there could have been a bailout at the very end, and Auburn won. There wasn't a minute of that game I looked at and thought Auburn's better than Florida. So Florida's rolling along. Their new hire seems to have worked, and they're going to be home in the big middle-of-the-day stage against Ole Miss this coming weekend. Can't wait. And the Rebels are the team that has gone flying up the rankings. And when I say I have three problems with that, Ole Miss was 7 or 8, depending on the coaches' poll was ridiculous. I now realize how ridiculous it is. In the days when I was growing up, 70s, 80s, like back when the earth was still cooling, it was ridiculous then because we didn't have internet or cable TV and a lot of, whatever. Coaches' poll. Now it's even more ridiculous because there's so many more teams playing and you have to be so much more prepared and blah, blah, blah. So coaches have no idea really what's going on with other teams in their conference, much less, hey, Arizona State, are they 23 or 25? What do you think? That's so the coaches poll, I'll put that out. The media, as just a general barometer about what we feel regarding college football, that's all this is. If you saw the media poll come out, Ole Miss gone flying up the rankings. Number 4 in the brand new AP college football rankings. They should be number 1. The three problems I got with the rankings are the three teams in front of them, Notre Dame, Georgia, and Texas. And I got no issues. I have no giant questions about Notre Dame, Georgia, or Texas. Ole Miss has the best resume. And we usually wait until, I don't know, like October or November. Rankings are so silly, we should wait until deep in the year. At least give the playoff committee credit. They did wait until the year started. And they did say, last week doesn't exist. Something that still lingers in the AP is, well, I can't move them up too much, and I can't drop this other team too much. If there was no ballot until yesterday in the AP, I hope Ole Miss would have been one. When I say got the best resume and it's not close, there are a bunch of other 3-0 teams. There are 3-0 teams in the SEC and the Big Ten. Ole Miss has beaten 2 ranked opponents so far, and neither of those teams strike me as top 25 posers. Louisville? Yeah, Louisville plays. Louisville works. LSU lost that game. They're in the wood chipper because here comes an angry Texas A&M team that we've already talked about getting worn out by Kentucky. This 9-game slate and the expanded conference, I'm in. This is so close, especially after the first 2 weeks you're gone, to like an NFL feel for the schedule. It's not quite there. It's so close. I don't know if the Eagles, like week 9, could play the Montreal Alouettes. then that's kind of like when you get to play Ball State for homecoming in November. But there was so much that impressed me about Trinidad Chambliss in the first game against Louisville, because he wasn't perfect, and then he got perfect. And it was on a string. And the Louisville defense, which I think I kind of like, or I will like, brother, they didn't know if it was coming or going. Then they had the at-home beatable opponent, and they beat. Then LSU came in, and we all watched. I assume we did. He thinks he watched, but he didn't. He, like, part of his brain can acknowledge there was something happening with little fuzzy powder blue people and little fuzzy white people. But other than that, he doesn't really understand, because you can't do four games at once. They've beaten two ranked teams so far, and both of those teams look like they could be real problems in the bracket. The reason this past Saturday's game happened, the 32-24 spilling over with drama and huge plays, the reason that dub for the Rebels happened, Trinidad Chambliss was better. And I will give you three different situations, okay? Three specific types of plays where Chambliss was better. Why did we succeed? Because our guy was better. And he may be the best guy in college football. Now, like, if we have Heisman rankings, kind of got to be Trinidad Chambliss. Some of us were very put off, and he went to a local judge and won his eligibility. I wouldn't complain one bit about getting to watch that kid play quarterback in college Saturday night. I don't know anybody else who was. And a lot of us had issues, hand raised. That's not fair. And I don't think he should have been declared eligible. I'm in now. Once it's kind of like your best friend getting engaged. Once he's engaged to her, you're on board. Once the gavel came down, I was like, all right, I get Trinidad. We'll see how this goes. But I get Trinidad, and I think I'm kind of excited about it. And then Saturday happened. So three different specific situations, three different types of plays he would make. The first one was Trinidad get it to his guy downfield despite good coverage by LSU. I mean, the guy might have been covered. Sometimes LSU would have numbers, and he still got it to his guy. So solid coverage by a talented LSU defense that is well coached, he'd still get it to his guy. When pressure was coming, he had it figured out. So he really turned the pressure, and LSU's super talented. They had the nation's leader in sacks coming into the game. So they were going to get theirs at some point. Trinidad made them pay. And that's to stay in the pocket. You're bringing pressure. I know where I'm going with the ball. And they had a new stud emerge for a lot of people. Winnie Watkins got his, as well as, again, a no-name that most of us are like, who's he? And then the third situation, when he would just take off and run. So three different ways LSU was doing what they should. We've got good coverage. We might even have 2-on-1 or 3-on-2. So we got good. We did our job in the secondary. We did our job in the pass rush. We did our job and flushed him out of the pocket. Gain of 12. He was amazing. And that was not against an overmatched opponent in a paycheck game that's just a one-off. That was against an extremely talented, well-coached, motivated LSU team. And they were on fire as that game, especially we all watched it play out. At first, you're like, okay, this was a bigger – I wasn't expecting to think, hey, this is a really big moment. In LSU, you can kind of see it a little bit. Trinidad was fabulous. And when you take a team like LSU, when you take their best like three or four, I mean haymakers, and all of a sudden everybody's kind of looking at each other in the stands and it's a lot quieter than it was in the first quarter. A lot of times when you take that, you don't come back from that. I'd be dang if LSU didn't. I mean, excuse me, Ole Miss didn't. And then they made the play on Sam Leavitt at the end. Just an amazing performance. And again, so many positive things about the Rebels. Trinidad Chambliss first and foremost, and we should suspect that. He's the quarterback and a Heisman candidate. He's the Heisman winner right now. If they gave it after 3 weeks, it'd be Trinidad Chambliss, no doubt. He was just so, so great. All right, we will take a short break and jump into this next.
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1: Credit. I always try to do that. It's a winner's Monday, so we're going to talk mostly UGA here. But when I say credit, Tim Kramsey. Do you think most people know who he is, Heath?
2: Going to go with no.
1: Yeah, he's the Arkansas OC. In title, like his business card, he can hand it out. Say that. Ryan Silverfield, do you think most people know who he is? Not for the greatest of reasons, not over the last couple of weeks. But I will give credit. I don't know. Maybe it's the OC. Maybe it's Silverfield, as he's the Wizard of Oz. He's the man behind the curtain with all the levers. Maybe there's some junior whiz kids on the staff. Heath, I always love me a good script. And it, honestly, it is the first thing that you know you'll be able to control. They haven't seen us live. I get a script. Yeah, but they're way better than us. Yeah, but the power of them having not seen us. If you look at Arkansas versus Utah, that was not a very good night for them. 43-10 was the final. Arkansas had a lead. Because of Arkansas' script versus Utah, they got the opening possession. 14 plays, 64 yards, 7 minutes, 16 seconds, and God bless them, they got 3 points. They got on the scoreboard. Versus UGA, I don't know who's in charge. Eli Drinkwitz, do you remember him like way, way, way back ago? He said on the 2010 Auburn National Championship staff, he was on it. He got a ring. And he laughs. He says, they sent me for coffee. He says, I would come back with lunches. I don't know if there's an Eli Drinkwitz somewhere down there against Georgia. They ran 10 plays. Took 4 minutes and 22 seconds off the clock and decided to be aggressive. They lost 45-17, so I was fine with it. I had a feeling they were going to lose big, so decided to be aggressive. Had a 4th and 5 on the UGA 38 and said, all right, we're in. Then it finished 45-17. Arkansas, see, you've got to have a counterpunch. And for somebody like Mike Bobo, for somebody who's the, like John Summerall, like Buster Faulkner, do you know what their counterpunch is after you've seen the script? The players. What's your counterpunch? I'm going to give it to Jaden Ball. What's your counterpunch? I'm going to throw it to Vernell Brown. Okay, that's a pretty good counterpunch. For Arkansas, it is so clear to me. They can gin up some offense. You give them a week, they can figure you out for a script and an opening possession and probably get points. Against Georgia, they couldn't. Georgia got that ball, and I mean, they were so efficient. Right down the field, and it was the start of the day. 45-17 was the final. What's up, Heath?
2: Well, Chuck, I will say this. When you have a game like we had between LSU and Ole Miss, one of the things that's always fascinating to keep an eye on is the aftermath of the game. Like, it's very easy for a game like that to have effects on you, make you lose a game the next week. And so the other thing is, if it's a very physical game, you know, what did you lose? And fortunately, it's at least better reports than it could be on a couple of key guys from that game. Kiwan Lacy, according to reporting, MRI on his shoulder, and the injury is not expected to be long-term, but he might not be able to go against Florida. Chuck, they're a dog against Florida. That's not an accident. Part of it is that Florida looked good, but part of it is also Vegas is pricing in the idea, hey, an emotional win like that and everything that came with it, that's going to come at some degree of cost for the next week against the Gators, and you've got a coach in Pete Golding that we don't know how Pete Golding is going to handle the weekly ins and outs of keeping your guys on a level keel. Can he do that? He may be able to, but it's not a proven commodity right now.
1: No, and he may do his job perfectly fine, and they still lose to a really dangerous team on the road. Like, he could do everything he's supposed to, and I don't know, Dallas Wilson makes a couple of plays. Like, that's the kick in the pants of being in the SEC. Do your job at a high level. We're going to grade you differently. But this is a tall task, suddenly, Ole Miss at Florida, even more than we thought.
2: Yeah, look, Florida, I think what people have seen now with Florida is this. Is Florida a good enough team to make the playoffs? Probably not, especially with their schedule. But it's like Ernie Shavers was always supposedly the hardest puncher anywhere. Just the hardest pure puncher. Not the best boxer, the hardest puncher. And so you knew if you got in the ring with that guy, one punch, if you just ever were wrong, you could wind up getting KO'd. Florida offensively right now is kind of Ernie Shavers. Like, if you get in a game with Florida and you play really well, but you have a turnover here, one time where you get that holding penalty and
1: they dangerous
2: throws you off stride, like, they could just go stride for stride with you, shootout, and beat you. So I don't think anybody's going to look at a trip to Florida, especially, and say, sounds like fun.
1: And after 3 weeks, do you know what you think about Alex Golish? Because I'm still kind of percolating. Don't you think you know what about John Summerall?
2: Yeah, I think
1: like, doesn't it look like it's in the program's in good hands?
2: Yes, it does. Also want to note the other side of the coin from that game for big injuries, Chuck. Tre'Davious Green, his mom saying on Facebook, did not tear any ligaments in his leg. Said nothing torn but has, quote, bad sprains and bruises. So it sounds like we won't see Tre'Davious Green right away, but maybe we will see him again. And there were a lot of people concerned we might not.
1: He looked like RoboCop the other night.
2: Yeah,
1: until he didn't.
2: He's such a terrific player, and so you would hate that for him, for his long term and his short term, if he couldn't play. Sounds like we'll see him again. We don't know when though.
1: I would like to see. Wasn't it Janelle Aguero that got two licks on him? God bless him. He wanted a second one after the first big hit on Tre'Davious, and he dealt it out. I would wonder how Janelle Aguero is right now.
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9: With another ARN News update, I'm Leah Brandon. Alabama workers are seeing an increase in wages. According to the Alabama Department of Workforce, average weekly wages reached a record high in August of nearly $1,188. That's up $73 from 1 year ago. Unemployment in the state has remained the same, 3.4% since July. Police say a man has died and a woman is injured after both were struck by a car on I-20 in St. Clair County. Aliyah says Jose Reyes and the injured woman, both from Georgia, were involved in a crash and got out of their vehicle. Reyes was reportedly standing in the roadway when he was hit and killed, and that same vehicle struck the woman. She was taken to a hospital in Birmingham. And South Alabama receiving a $2.5 billion loan. That's to fund the largest infrastructure project in the state's history, the Mobile River Bridge and Bayway Project. I'm Leah Brandon.
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1: Dallas football, Chuck Oliver Show. It's what we do year-round. 9 states, 71 sticks. I told you we have standards. I will not be so negative that, like, 70-something teams are going to win every Saturday. We can find some who won to talk about, even though we want to talk about Lane Kiffin and all that. Well, on a Winner's Monday, we are talking about Vanderbilt, and that includes Jared Curtis. He was not completely, like, his whole game wasn't that pass at the end. And it wasn't a good start. He did a lot of really good things in sort of the middle 70% of the game. And then he had a freshman moment. He also didn't have much of a run. That's his first start ever. That's also the first time he's led Vanderbilt in rushing. I need that to change, but it can change against the backdrop of a victory. And that is pretty much what Clark Lee wanted to talk about after the game. Let's welcome on right now from Vandy 247. Get him in the digital world. It's Chris Lee. Chris, what's up, friend?
17: Hey, good morning. It was an interesting week, and that I've covered some strange games, and I've never covered one quite like that.
1: Yeah, did you have the headline or the story already written a little bit? Did you have to backspace or delete an entire paragraph?
17: Oh yeah, I mean I had it. I had a lot of it written. and here's the thing: like I when you're writing ahead. You guys know this, of course,
1: oh, yeah.
17: In the media, and I keep binoculars with me in the press box to, you know, if I really want to watch offensive line play or get a look at a play in a far corner of the field from me or whatever. And usually in that spot, I've got those on because it's on the far end of the field from us at the other hash. And I'm watching something. I'd just thrown in the towel by that point. Like, I knew that they had one more play, but you're like, surely they'll just take a safety. They'll do the free kick or whatever. Now, that was a little bit treacherous because there was a wind. It was causing a little bit of a problem they had to kick into, and they weren't. NC State wasn't kicking the ball well. I presume they would have kicked off instead of punted, because if you punt, you're going to have a problem. I don't know if that played anyway into the calculus. I don't think it did. I think I'm overthinking it here. But you did have a chance there, but it was so remote that my head is already in my story and trying to get it done as quickly as I can. I think everybody in the press box was in that spot. And I think when it happened, we all just had this delayed reaction because we saw it and they're celebrating. And I think it took us all a good 5 seconds to process because it just was so – everybody knew, like, that's the one thing that you can't do. You've got a veteran quarterback. Surely he's not going to do that. And then he went and did that.
1: Talking with Chris Lee, Vandy 247. So as I was saying in the opener, and you're already on the line there, Jared Curtis did other things on Saturday, and some of them are really awesome. It was his first career start. Let's talk about the positive. From the pocket, he could fling it. Also talk about the ground game if you want to, although I'm a little less enthusiastic about my quarterback in the SEC doing that.
17: Yeah, I think the thing that impresses me, Chuck, is just not only the velocity, but he can throw a platform. He can throw running, not to his arm side, and he can throw it on just a line. It's not just the arm strength. I think they've had trouble catching the ball, by the way. Now that they're seeing 80% of Jared Curtis in practice, I think that helps. But he gets the ball where he wants it. The running, it reminds me a lot of Tim Tebow. He will take guys on. You're right. I don't know that you want to see him doing that, but you kind of needed it Saturday.

0: stop, and I think we're only seeing the beginning of it.
1: Talk a little bit about the receiver core, because they hadn't been, you know, super duper on every play. Has anybody emerged that on 3rd and 7, you're saying, I know who he's going to now? It's only been off the bench twice and then one start where he went the whole way, but is there any connection there?
0: Well, I think Junior Shell is your guy if he can catch the ball, which has been an issue for him.
1: Yep.
0: He had 5 drops last week. This week, he only had 1. And again, I think that this is the time where Curtis was taking 40% of the reps in practice up until the Delaware game, or up to the Delaware game, and then they flipped it. He's now taking 80% of the reps. I think you got receivers in practice who are, you know, seeing a Nolan Ryan fastball from one guy and kind of a changeup from the other guy in Blaze Berlewitz. And you've seen guys drop balls from both guys. I just wonder if seeing such a different look week in and week out has been an adjustment. Now that maybe you see Curtis, maybe you're going to see fewer drops. That was the case Saturday. Sherrill's your guy if he can hang on to it. He was better at it. Tristan Brown kind of emerged. I'm shocked they've not gotten more out of Joe Corey Thomas or Cole Adams. Adams was their second-best receiver, I thought, in spring practice. He got sick. Then he got hurt in fall camp. I think he just maybe fell behind other guys and is working back. Thomas has just been a complete bust. Had a couple of good scrimmages where he flashed, but since then, just almost nothing. I don't know if there's a health issue there that they're not telling us, but it's kind of astonishing. Yeah, it's been a disappointing room, and I think it's hurt them too that Cole Spence has not been available. They might get him from Auburn. They said they might. I would be really surprised. That's a guy that can help them too out of the tight end room if they can get him back.
1: One stereotype we have about Vanderbilt, even in the toughest days, I don't know, Jamie Winburn was running around hitting people. They were always tough on defense, always good tacklers, blah, blah, blah. They've given a bunch of explosive plays. Tell me what you think about the defense so far.
0: Big disappointment, Chuck. They've given up explosive plays. They don't tackle well. Guys are vacating assignments. It's not what I expected. Just the degree of discipline there with them that I thought we'd see, we haven't seen. Now, look, the bright lining is they can get after the passer at times. And, of course, that was the biggest play of Saturday's game when Miles Capers, you know, takes part in a sack that wins them the game. Now, NC State was able to pick up the blitz. And C.J. Bailey, being a veteran quarterback for 99% of the game, made them pay. He would throw where the blitz was coming from, and Steve Gregory just kept calling them. We weren't quite sure why. And then when they backed off those a little bit and would send 3 or 4 guys, better things happened for them, and they got a big stop with about 2 minutes left to set up the Curtis drive that we thought was going to win the game that didn't. So I think maybe there's some adjustments in there. I think the bright side is they can get after some guys with Nick Moraldi and Capers and all that, but they've got to be more careful and maybe a little less deliberate in showing their hand and is doing the same thing over and over, because, man, it sure bit them on Saturday.
1: So Vanderbilt, in recent years, they don't sweat Auburn. It's way early. Give me a lean, like 5 days ahead of the Commodores going down to Jordan-Hare. Tell me what you're thinking.
0: Leaning Auburn. Defense wasn't good against Florida, but Vanderbilt doesn't run the ball the way Auburn does, the way that Florida does. Byron Brown is erratic, I guess, is a good way to put it. He's lit it up against American Conference-type opponents. Maybe not so much against the kinds of teams you're going to play in the SEC. But you've also got some inconsistency on Vanderbilt's side out of the quarterback position, maybe more upside there. But look, you saw freshman mistakes from Jared Curtis. There were 3 turnovers. One of them I didn't think was that bad, because it was basically a punt thrown into the wind, which was giving both teams problems at times there. But my point is, Byron Brown's played a lot of football at this level. Jared Curtis hasn't. Auburn's at home. Really needs one. I think my lean is Auburn, but I was surprised. I think the line that came out was 9.5. That feels like a lot.
1: Yeah, Auburn went 51 years without losing to Vanderbilt, and Vanderbilt's taken, for whatever you care, 4 of the last 6. So that's not nothing. Brother, I appreciate you coming on. It's always wonderful stuff, man.
0: Yeah, likewise. Thanks for having me.
1: All right. Good stuff there. Again, Chris Lee, Vanderbilt, 247. So that's

0: a lot of it ancient history. Going back to 1956, Auburn beat Vanderbilt every time they played for 51 years. Well, they played like, I don't know, 20 times. Vanderbilt's got the lead in the series. So Vanderbilt, again, they don't sweat this game. That's an attitude change. That's for sure. So they come off a big win, improbable. The game was over. I thought it. So did everybody associated with Vanderbilt. And when I asked Chris Lee about did he already have the story written, everybody, when you're sitting there you in a press box, it's been a minute for me since I've done game reports, but I can look around. I know what everybody's doing. You're trying to get ahead so that as quickly as possible you can add a quote right here, which is why there's so many questions after. Coach, talk about, because I need you to talk about this exact thing that I have in my story already. So you want to get all that done, and then there's a play where you go, all right, backspace, backspace, backspace, backspace. Ever so often that happens as well. And I thought that game was done, even giving them the 2 points and whether it was a free kick. I thought you should take 6 seconds off. You should be able to, should have been able to. And that just wasn't the case. All right. So good job. Appreciate Chris coming on there. Thank you for Heath scheduling that. We're going to take a quick break, and we come back and wrap up Hour 1 next. What's happening at Harris in North Carolina? We're happening at Harris in North Carolina. That's right, the Chuck Oliver Show. We cut the ribbon a few years back at the great new Caesars Sportsbook at Harris Cherokee in Cherokee, North Carolina. The very next month, we went to Harris Valley River about an hour away in Murphy. Did the same thing there, and we've been broadcasting live on the casino floor, both locations, for the past 5 years. 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
10: Jay Bailey has 6 seconds to burn here. Bailey is tackled with
11: a ball.
10: The ball came out, and Vanderbilt recovered the football. Caden Daniels forced a fumble, and Vanderbilt has won it.
0: Not supposed to happen. And we're 45 minutes into the show, and I didn't even mention Mississippi State. They're 3-0. My team's not. I don't know. Is your team? Mississippi State is, and they've gone on the road and beat salty enough, South, really flawed South Carolina team. Can I say Lenora Sellers is a flawed quarterback? Like, there's a lot there. I don't know if Shane will be part of it. Heath, there's a lot there. Will Shane be part of whatever's there very much longer, you think?
12: I mean, the reality is you look at their schedule – and credit to Mississippi State. Mississippi State is much better maybe than people realized. Mario Taylor has really put some energy into that team. But, Chuck, I mean, you just look at the next five games and you say, okay, well, if you didn't beat that team at home coming off a big emotional win where you got out to a 16-zip start, that's the thing. You caught them exactly like you expected to. They take a big, important win in Minnesota. Now they're coming on the road for a second time. They're not used to that. And you get out to a 16-zip lead in front of your home fans and then just blow the game the way that they did, it's very hard to come back from that. It's hard to pump air into the balloon. Now, they have played Alabama super close the last 2 years. Go and beat an Alabama this week.
0: They get a trip there.
12: But you're going to now have to do something that is bigger than what you just failed to do to reverse the tide. And if they don't reverse the tide, I don't see how you can ask fans to buy in that – No, after Lenora Sellers, after Dylan Stewart, after Nick Harbor, that's when things will get really good. I don't know how you're going to be able to do that. And it's an AD who, second year, looking to put his stamp on things. It's going to be very tough. Again, nobody dislikes Shane Beamer over there. They want him to succeed, but Shane knows the game as well as anybody. In this SEC, you're either ascending or it's a problem. And right now, there's very few programs you could point to and say, that program doesn't look like it's ascending, and you, by losing that game, people are wondering about.
0: Luck is a tough thing to define and for me to even get on board in. I think there's a reason everything. Vanderbilt had an enormous stroke of fortune. They're undefeated. That seems like a program that is ascending. Even with Diego. Now, again, I understand what happened in the final segment. There's a general feel to a program, and so I got to agree with Heath on that. I said Jared Curtis earlier that he had done good things as well, and he had. If you care about numbers, and I do, it was a tough start, and then it was a really good, like, 70-75% middle. And so he went close to 300 yards. He was off target, scattershot on a few throws, but you see all the talent there. And like I said, he also had to lead the team in rushing, so there's that. Mention Ole Miss may have somebody emerging. Traylon Ray, do you remember way back, 2013, the Auburn team that played for the national team? Remember Melvin Ray? This is his cousin. So Traylon Ray, or nephew. Traylon Ray had his big game, and he had been at West Virginia and had a good career blooming. And then last year he had transferred in the portal, and so he was on last year's team, played a little bit, but was mostly on special teams. Wasn't on special teams the other night. 7 catches, 115 yards. I got to admit, I had not paid a lot of attention. I didn't know much about Traylon Ray going into that. And so there you go. We had mentioned that early in the game, and especially when LSU started its comeback, wowzer, Tre'Dez Green, it was a real good display of he's not just a tight end who can run like a receiver. He's a receiver who's just huge. And so he is a tight end, but that kid, it wasn't those boom, boom. Sometimes with a tight end who can run like a receiver, it's like Frankenstein steps, big, boom, boom. That's not Trades. Trades is just huge, and he's going that way. And he got clean pops, but he took a couple of shots. And like I said, I think both of them were Aguero. And so looked like a knee injury, and it could have been maybe a lot worse than they're expecting now. But again, Treylon Ray did a good job of emerging for Trinidad Shambles as they got that dub. What's up, Heath?
12: All right, so Chuck, just the numbers to drive home again how completely improbable that Vanderbilt win was and why none of us had really ever seen anything quite like it. In the last 20 seasons before that game, teams with the football and the lead with 10 seconds to go were 1,046-1. That's it. Only one time had somebody lost a game under those circumstances, and the time was Michigan against Michigan State, where they opted to try and punt, and Michigan State blocked the punt and returned it for a touchdown. That was it. We've never seen anything like that. There's a reason that people immediately started trying to reach for something similar and wound up having to go all the way back to Joe Pisarcik in the NFL in the 70s, because it had just never, ever happened. And the fact that it was C.J. Bailey, again, a guy who's in his third year as a starter, makes it even more improbable. Like, you would expect if that is going to happen, it's going to be some kind of a panicky moment. No, I mean, it's entirely hard to understand how that went that way. A couple other things from the weekend that, again, I think bear a little bit of extra attention. The Oklahoma Sooners won their football game. So I guess I could talk about them here because I know you like to try and keep it as much as possible to the winners. So they won. I don't know that felt like much of a win for them, but they won against New Mexico 14-6. And this is a quote, Chuck. John Mateer hit Satania for a pass there. There was a key play in the game. This is a verbatim quote. Mateer said he heard fans, quote, screaming and knew someone had to be open, and that's when he saw him. I'm going to go ahead and say it's probably not a good idea if the way that your quarterback is able to eventually find an open receiver is the crowd sees him and screams loud enough that he notices the crowd is screaming and finds the receiver. I am not sure that method is going to work as well against a non-New Mexico defense.
0: He's been as miserably inaccurate as any big-time quarterback I've watched this year. He's been horribly inaccurate this year. And there's other problems, believe me, and I'll talk about him a little later in the show. He has been awful this year.
12: And honestly, I don't know that they have a good answer for what to do on the backside of this, at least in the short term. I mean, look, it's Oklahoma. There's no reason they can't recruit a quarterback. But for this year, this is pretty much what their answer is. And, boy, it doesn't look like it's going to be a good enough answer. Also, did you see, you mentioned Arkansas there. Did you see what Kirby Smart had his folks doing during the game against Arkansas?
0: Specifically?
12: Specifically, he had guys doing drills against Arkansas during the fourth quarter. The defensive linemen were doing drills, and Kirby Smart said they're not getting enough work, and that's why they were doing drills during the game. We talked about this last week, that Ryan Silverfield had made some comments about Georgia's program that didn't appreciate. This is not Jeff Collins before the game having Georgia Tech players lifting weights on the sidelines before a football game, which was one of the dumbest things anyone's ever done. This is not that. This is in the fourth quarter. They're literally doing drills like it's a July walkthrough of some kind during the game, Chuck. In his own way, I'd say Kirby there was dropping a little more disrespect than if he had actually run up the score, which he clearly could have done had he wanted to. I would say that. So yet we're not getting enough work during this SEC conference game is its own form of disrespect that's more powerful.
0: Well, you know, you didn't get any on Friday. It was a travel day, so maybe a walkthrough. And on Sunday, that's treatment, and you have a day off, and you get to watch film or get the new game report or the new game plan, whatever. And so if you don't get work on Saturday, and that's the case, it was after that first drive, I said Georgia was so brutally efficient, and I'll credit the Hogs. They had a good script to open the game, and then there was no answer after that. And it's not an even fight as well. They probably did about as well as they could getting into position to go for it on a fourth down to extend a drive and maybe get a lead. After those plays were run, Georgia's like, all right, we got these guys. We know it.
12: And look, this stat is a function in part of the fact that frequently Georgia opened with a decent opponent, often played South Carolina in week two or three of the season, so an SEC game in those first 3 weeks. So all of that has to be taken into account. However, first time in Georgia program history they've scored 45-plus in their first three games. That for a team that did not have a lot of buildup on offense, that does get your attention, especially when Kirby has historically pulled the horns in some of those early games, not really let them score a bunch of points. It does seem like maybe there's at least an effort to build a lot of confidence in the offense early in the year, if nothing else.
0: After the first week, there was a cocked eyebrow, but there was no trend you could look at. After the second week and now the third week, yeah, you can look at the huge favorite against an overmatched opponent that has a chance to put up a number, apparently to impress the playoff committee, they are.
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16: I'm Ed Donahue with an AP News Minute. Hundreds of flights have been canceled in the Northeast because of technical problems at a key regional air traffic control center that halted operations at every major airport in the New York City area for several hours, just as numerous foreign leaders were flying in for the United Nations General Assembly. A jury has convicted a Vermont man of attempted murder in the shooting of three Palestinian students. During closing arguments, state's attorney Sarah George says Jason Eaton knew what he was doing.
17: Jason Eaton, the state submits, intentionally shot three people who were simply walking down the street.
16: Eaton faces up to life in prison in the November 2023 attack near the University of Vermont campus in Burlington, which left one man paralyzed from the waist down and his friends wounded. More information at apnews.com. I'm Ed Donahue.
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9: 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And the king of college football reigns supreme all year long. 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
0: Monday, Chuck Oliver Show during the season, and we're having a blast talking college football because there's so much fun going on in this sport. I watched the Alabama game all day Saturday. Kalen DeBoer, we can go over. We can build a list of here's what Kalen DeBoer has gotten wrong. He got Keelan Russell right. That kid's good. Like everything that I see that I want to put on a needs improvement list, what's your plan for improvement? Let him play more. Like that kid is a stud. They came back. They were down, and then there was a delay, and boy was there. But they win 50-36. Take care of Florida State, and they're in conference again, hosting South Carolina this coming weekend. I want to welcome on right now a good friend of ours, ESPN Louisville, where he lays it down. UK post-game show. You can hear him as well as TJ Walker. TJ, welcome. How are you?
20: I'm doing great. How are you doing?
0: I'm good. I don't necessarily get offended for other programs than mine, but I did notice that Kentucky was ARV, also receiving votes. Does anybody care in that the coaches poll doesn't really matter right now?
20: I don't know. I think some people are just trying to figure out how you can have a top 10 road win, I think the only team to do so, and it not get you ranked so early in the season. But, yes, when you've got so many other opportunities, the rankings will take care of themselves. Kentucky fans not too upset on this Monday morning, all things considered. But you would think if you're comparing resumes, all right, which teams nationally have a top 10 ranked win? Is that good enough to get you in the top 25? Well, apparently not. But you do have the Alabama, although a very competitive game there for three quarters before letting go of the rope. But things are going well for Will Stein and Kentucky football 3 weeks into this season.
0: I was in Tampa, most folks covering the SEC media days. The very first day, Will Stein, you know, gave everybody whiplash. Why will Kentucky win big? Quote, because of me, to be honest. And I was like, all right, I got one of my segments set. Everybody, well, your call's next. All right, proof of concept. This is a different Kentucky product. Tell me where you can see Will Stein oozing through the roster or the scheme or the play calls, et cetera.
20: Yeah, it's exactly that. The play calls and the scheme, certainly in the aggressiveness, which kind of cost Kentucky potentially against Alabama. They were going to lose the game probably regardless whether it was successful or not. But in that third quarter, with Kentucky's lead gone and Alabama having all the momentum in the world, he tried a fake punt in the most obvious of fake punt situations. And Will Stein's always said he's going to be aggressive. He's not going to be scared to go win games. He's not going to sit back and lose games. And a lot, you know, whether you agreed or disagreed with that fake punt call, he ran it to a slow tight end. I think everybody agreed maybe you go somewhere else with the ball. But that's just Will Stein. That's the way he's going to play. And he was aggressive against Texas A&M, but a smart type of aggressive, especially when Kentucky was up 28-7 in that game. He didn't just sit back and just run clock completely. They still took some shots. They still took some chances. But he also didn't put Kenny Minchie in a spot where he was going to have to maybe throw an interception or turn the ball over or anything like that. So, but certainly with the schemes, and Kentucky had some good teams under Mark Stoops, especially on the defensive side of the ball, but most of the time it was just ground and pound and 1960s and 70s football where we're going to be tougher and stronger in the trenches than you, and we're just going to get 3 yards, 4 yards, and we'll keep moving the chains, and we'll win the time of possession. You didn't really out-scheme people, and it's just fun. It's almost like you if football is a chess match, you trust the person kind of moving the pieces now. And Will Stein's he's a genius. Everywhere he's gone offensively, it doesn't mean you're going to put up these ginormous numbers or a ton of points, but you're just going to run some smart play calls and good situational football. He knows what he's doing, and Kentucky football is in good hands. And I think, you know, you're not going to probably go to the college football playoff this season, but if you get to a bowl game with that schedule, having to build the roster completely in just a few months, Saturday, 2 days ago, one of the biggest things that did for the future of UK football is, I think you mentioned it, proof of concept. He's going to be able to go to some of the biggest donors and some of the biggest money people at UK and say, listen, I put together a team in just a couple months. I had no recruiting really whatsoever. Now I'm getting a little bit of time. This is worth investing. And if Kentucky can get the money, they were 13th spending in the SEC. I can promise you Texas A&M was not 13th in spending in the SEC. If they can get a little bit more cash into the program and upgrade the talent a bit, then this thing really could get rolling at UK.
0: TJ Walker, ESPN Louisville, will get him every day there, and then also the UK post-game show, talking to a lot of happy fans after that game, I'm certain. So a Kentucky fan, especially if you're of a certain age, I mean, you know Benny Snell and Chris Rodriguez, maybe George Adams, like you've seen what a stud running back and running game looks like. That was not Saturday. It was 36 carries for 156 yards, and they didn't really pop a lot of long ones. But here's my point. They stuck with it. They were almost stubborn about sticking with it. And I was like, that shows a different level of maturity than we usually put on somebody that is Will Stein's age, for instance. And I gave him credit for continuing to at least give the ground game a chance. That was huge for me.
20: And part of it also was playing with a lead, just wanting to, again, control clock as much as you could. But even before, when it was 7-7 at halftime and you felt like Kentucky probably should have been up at that time, and then they go into the third quarter, and many people in Lexington are calling it one of the best quarters of Kentucky football history, if not the best. Kenny Minchie was perfect, but it was an 8-for-8 perfect. It's not like he was throwing it all over the field. Will Stein wants a balanced offense, and I think he got a little bit away from that against Alabama, and maybe it was the emotion of the game, the big atmosphere, maybe trying to do a little bit too much, be too aggressive potentially. But you are right, a balanced offense is going to be his identity. He's known for having these great quarterbacks, but he spent the most money on the offensive line, and he needed to, after Alabama kind of dominated both sides of the ball in the trenches, I think he wanted to kind of establish, listen, I believe in this offensive line. They can open up lanes, and it was fun. C.J. Baxter, he looked like somebody that you're going to be able to rely on. He had 19 carries, and then Patterson, the Oklahoma transfer, I thought that Jason Patterson looked really good, averaging, I think, nearly a first down per carry. Yeah, 58 yards on 6 carries. He looked really solid, and I think he missed the first game due to injury. So they're starting to find their groove and rhythm in the running back room. But, yes, they're going to run the ball. Probably any game that they're going to win, I bet their rushing numbers look solid. Maybe not 300 yards, but it won't be underwhelming.
0: All right, go on the back end of the defense, and as much as I talk about Jordan Castell, you'd think he's my nephew. That's the vision when he was a four-star recruit, when he started as a freshman, when Florida loved him, that's the vision what we saw on Saturday. I thought he was great.
20: Yeah, this defense has really been impressive all the way around. And Jay Bateman, who obviously was at Texas A&M, there was a picture after the game of him just kind of taking a moment in an empty field and soaking it all in. But, it was all across the board. And in that secondary, that was what was considered to be the weakness of this UK defense. But it's maybe potentially been a strength, or at least it certainly was against A&M. They were all around good against A&M on Saturday. But Castile, 13 tackles, yeah, he was great, had the interception as well. But Sam Green was maybe one of the MVPs of the defense, if not maybe the game. He only had the 6 tackles, but he was all over the place, had a big stop on fourth down, had the interception early in that game. He was great also. Ty Bryant,
0: Did I see him get hurt?
20: He got hurt twice, actually, and the second time it was his own guy that nailed into him. Stein said he came back into the game. I didn't see that, and I went back and watched the tape and didn't see it, but Stein said that he came back in the game. Doesn't seem like it's going to be a huge issue long term. And you got South Alabama coming up, so if you needed to rest some guys potentially, you could. But, I thought it was an all-around good defensive effort. And Bateman, he's fun to watch. He's more aggressive than Stoops, but also plays smart when you need to. And you'll force sometimes a quarterback to try to beat you and force some throws. And if you're patient enough, they'll turn the ball over. So that was great for Kentucky as well to win that turnover battle. But defense has been better than the offense. And I don't think too many people would have predicted that for UK.
0: All right, TJ, wrapping up, and I want you to look at the schedule. See, Will Stein would get angry, but we don't play your coach, so you and I can do this. I can find six now. Before Saturday, what I thought of South Carolina and what I thought of the A&M game, I was having a tough time getting to six. I think I can get to six now. What about you?
20: Well, Stein would probably laugh and say, we're getting all of them, and you know he'd have fun with it. He's a kind of a different style, a new era. Maybe, I don't know, maybe it's a millennial coaching tree. It's not your old school Stoops. It's such a different pace at UK. So if you asked him, he'd probably laugh and say, you know, we're gonna win them all, and what do you think? You know, he'd have a good time with it. So you're looking at it, and I think it when you can – win at A&M, and not just win, but in the manner of which
0: dominate them,
20: like the better team, any game you would think is obtainable. Like, you can win at South Carolina, and maybe a game that you should win at South Carolina, and who knows where they're going to be at in 2 weeks, because it doesn't look good right now. LSU at home, obviously LSU is going to be favorites, and rightfully so, but you never know. You never know. If you can beat A&M, you could be in that game. At Oklahoma, that's a tough game, but again, if you can win at A&M, you could do that. Vanderbilt, Tennessee, Florida, Missouri, all winnable. And then the interesting thing is Louisville looks like if they don't make the college football playoff, especially after beating SMU, their schedule is light as all get out. They're probably a shoe-in for the ACC championship game just based on who they're playing. But that game against Louisville, the Governor's Cup at the end of the year, Kentucky, from a talent standpoint, they probably spent more money on their roster than U of L did. I think both teams are somewhat comparable as well. That could be a keep Louisville out of the college football playoff type of game for UK. So I don't know how it's all going to shake out, obviously, but I think they're going to be in a lot of games. And with Will Stein and the way that he can scheme things up and the way that he sees the game and the way that his brain works, they're going to find a way to win a couple more.
0: Last thing, and I don't say this lightly, we're talking about employment, but I even saw Mississippi State fire Ron Zook. So, like, everybody fires coaches. I don't remember Kentucky football firing a bunch of coaches. I look at that Oklahoma game, they could run off Ben Arbuckle. They've got a salty enough defense, and I'm projecting now a month down the road, but like, this is going to be a landmark. I'm going to have to put a mark on there. Kentucky football got somebody else fired, and that doesn't happen a whole lot.
20: Well, they got Spurrier pretty much not fired, but he got so sick of losing Kentucky, he was just like, I'm just done. I'm not going to do it anymore. There are several Florida coaches, just a good run where if you lost to Kentucky, we can only take so much necessarily. But, yeah, that's not – and then if where South Carolina's at? If Kentucky goes down there, and I think that could potentially be three straight losses for South Carolina on a season that they had some expectations, that's another one. So, yeah, Will Stein can play the Grim Reaper this season. I'm all for it.
0: TJ, thank you for coming on, man. I always appreciate you.
20: All right, anytime. Be well.
0: ESPN Louisville, UK post-game show, so appreciate him coming on and giving the perspective there. South Alabama at home, and that's going to be an early kick. That's just how it is. You come home and you got the early SEC network kick because you're still Kentucky and it's still South Alabama. Then you've got at South Carolina, LSU, at Oklahoma, Vandy, Tennessee, Florida, et cetera, et cetera, et cetera. I can see six. I don't know that I see like 8 or 9 or 10. I guess Will Stein would say he sees 11. But I look at this right now. I can get to six now. I really can get comfortable with six. So good stuff all around. And that was a physically, like, line of scrimmage, especially the defensive line against the Texas A&M offensive line, especially late, they made play. So it was just really good stuff out there. You got to be impressed again with the energy and then the follow through. Everybody can have energy. And then if you go out and get beat 50-6, you just kind of look like clowns, like guys who are jumping around. And suddenly, if you've got a visor and two gloves and six sweatbands on each arm and streamers hanging off, it looks like you're wearing a costume. If you go out and win 31-21 against Texas A&M, it looks like you've arrived. It looks like a superhero outfit. It looks like you're playing dress-up otherwise, and so Kentucky doesn't look like they're posing. They really don't. All right, we will take a break, and then Heath and I talk next.
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0: 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We only talk winners on Mondays, and that includes one enormously ticked off SEC fan base. Heath mentioned this a little earlier. Oklahoma 14, New Mexico 6. Really, Sooners? In that I'm a sports talk host, specifically college football, I really should have more. And it's difficult to get past the starkness of, wow, their offense is wretched. But we have to be pros here. We will identify some issues. I'm pretty sure Brent Venables listens on the app, or maybe he subscribes to the podcast. You can do both of those. But we will identify some of the issues. Now, here's the unfortunate part for Sooner Planet. There are so many problems on that side of the ball that I had to filter out all but the most critical, and I still have four. As always, starts with, how's your quarterback? And regarding John Mateer, horribly inaccurate this season. But he does not go out with the bathwater for now. He does not. There's no other plan, by the way. So he's going to be your quarterback, and we're going to hope that he's the quarterback, and we're happy about it. But regardless of if you are, he's the quarterback right now. So he's in place. He does need to improve his accuracy and also limit the picks, and I mean beginning this Saturday. Georgia, Texas, Kentucky, Mississippi State, do those four defenses sound like a get-right scenario for you? Especially with they're at Mississippi State and they're fourth on that dance card. That matters. That's worth points. If you're Mississippi State, you need every angle possible. Oh, yeah, and those four teams have a combined record of 11-1 this season. Georgia, Texas, Kentucky, Mississippi State. That does not strike me as the get-right scenario for a quarterback, but he needs to get better. Needs to be more accurate and stop turning the ball over. Doesn't have any fumbles this year, but the picks. So he gets to keep being quarterback, but beginning this Saturday in Athens, he needs to be better. Ben Arbuckle, he can go, and I think he will, mostly because he got full control of the offense and got to hand-pick all the players, including his own QB, and this is the result. You're out. Not sorry. Like this, how's it going to be better when suddenly you don't have your hand-picked quarterback that you've already coached at another place? Okay, now Ben's in a sweet spot. No, you're out. Reason three, offensive line play's been horrid, which gives us the resulting reason four, OU has no running game of any sort. How about a bonus reason? I've already mentioned it, the approaching schedule. But I only gave you part of it. I gave you the really fun part. Georgia, Texas, Kentucky, Mississippi State, two of those on the road. It continues after that. Georgia this Saturday, State Fair for Texas, then seven more SEC games uninterrupted after that. The season's over in Norman. We just have the details left to figure out. That offense on the road against Kirby Smart and then against UT in Dallas. How did Kentucky win on Saturday? Mostly with defense. So I am a short dog in tall weeds about this Oklahoma offense. It was supposed to really be better. It's not just, well, the offensive line's bad. They can't run the ball. Mateer hasn't been great either. And so it's not just they're going to lose at Georgia. Heath, I think that it could get kind of ugly. Like defensive, Oklahoma's going to score 13 in Athens. What's Georgia averaging right now, about 40-something?
2: More than that, 45 every game. So, yeah, they're in, like, the 50 range. Okay. Yeah, I mean, it's very hard to come up with a scenario barring, you know, the usual, what if there's a zillion turnovers or something? But barring something like that.
0: This is 38-13.
2: Why this would be the game that Oklahoma's offense would get cooking. Venables was actually asked after the game, is there anything you feel like your offense does well? Because that's the thing. Sometimes you might say, well, you know, we're not punching in the red zone, but we're at least, he said, no, do you see anything? You watched the game. Did you see anything? And that's literally what he said to a reporter. So when that's where you are, yeah, it's pretty rough times. Also, by the way, speaking of Georgia and rough times, it tells you something about where things are at Arkansas, how bad it's gotten and how quickly it's gotten. Hunter Yurecek, the fans want him out, and they want him out yesterday. Mm-hmm. And if not, then the day before. The board of Arkansas put this thing out on Friday before a game. It says that they passed a resolution directing the system president to lead a review of the state of competitiveness of Razorback athletics, including steps to improve the resources available to the football program. So, again, it's basically saying, President, come back with something to tell us what we're supposed to do to make this better. And so then on Saturday, they're asking Silverfield about it. They're asking Juracek about it. And both of them are kind of like, I don't know, man. I got no idea what this means.
0: I wasn't in that meeting.
2: Juracek literally said, I haven't spoken to the board. Chuck, I'm just good. I've never been an AD. I will admit that. But if the board of the university system that I am employed by passes a resolution calling for the president to do a major evaluation of athletics, I feel like at some point in the next 24 hours, I would, in fact, talk to the board. Like, somebody's got – I'm going to shoot a text to somebody. Hey, man, want to grab some cheese fries and just, you know, have a conversation.
0: Did I miss a meeting? I didn't check my mailbox. Was it an internal memo?
2: It's like, if you're Juracek, just go ahead and start packing the office now. It's going to be easier.
0: You have to be part of that meeting.
2: You would think you would be part of the meeting. It's just it'll be easier if you don't put it off. Just go ahead and get everything packed up. You can rent a storage shed somewhere convenient to your house now and just go ahead and get it done and then just wait. You've done what you can do, Hunter.
0: And so what are we going to do after the Mac Rhodes thing last year, and Hunter Juracek won't even make it to the first meeting? Do you bring Condi Rice out or somebody?
2: Jeff Long, you bring him out of retirement.
0: You cannot do that.
2: he's on the committee, but he could speak for the committee. Why not, right?
0: He's done it before. He actually, I think, wasn't he the first guy speaking for the committee?
2: Oh, no, that's what I'm saying.
0: Yeah, like way
2: he's
0: back.
2: He's done it before. Just let him handle it.
0: So that's, again, an offshoot of what will be an awkward situation for the College Football Playoff Committee. But the folks in Fayetteville, they're not really concerned with an awkward situation for the Playoff Committee. They're looking around going, we don't compete enough. Not win, we don't compete enough.
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12: With another ARN News update, I'm Leah Brandon. Alabama workers are seeing an increase in wages. According to the Alabama Department of Workforce, average weekly wages reached a record high in August of nearly $1,188. That's up $73 from 1 year ago. Unemployment in the state has remained the same, 3.4% since July. Police say a man has died and a woman is injured after both were struck by a car on I-20 in St. Clair County. Aliyah says Jose Reyes and the injured woman, both from Georgia, were involved in a crash and
9: and got out of their vehicle. Reyes was reportedly standing in the roadway when he was hit and killed, and that same vehicle struck the woman. She was taken to a hospital in Birmingham. And South Alabama receiving a $2.5 billion loan. That's to fund the largest infrastructure project in the state's history, the Mobile River Bridge and Bayway Project. I'm Leah Brandon.
11: 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This is the Alabama Radio Network.
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0: Talking college football, doing it all across the network. 9 states, 71 sticks. It's a wonderful thing. Coming to you live from Rainesville, site of the swamp, Rainesville. It's Saturday. I'm already looking ahead because it's going to be just this titanic matchup. Ole Miss as their reward for the gargantuan win this past Saturday at Oxford. They get to go on the road and not only play at an undefeated, really, I mean, giddy up Florida offense. It's 3:30, middle of the day, and I don't know what it is, but like through about this time of year, September into October, gorgeous day, high 80s, not a cloud in the sky. Then it rains for about 20 minutes, just enough to make everything humid and you get your football pants wet, and it's just as awful. That's going to be this Saturday, 3:30, middle of the afternoon, Ole Miss coming in. Florida's a favorite, my goodness. Let's welcome on right now, good friend of the program, and folks may know him all throughout the South. We love having him on from WHBQ, Yonder Memphis, and the Ole Miss Radio Network. It's Brett Norsworthy. What's up, friend?
18: Chuck, thank you for having me. Always an honor to be on your show, and what a fun Monday for everybody in the Ole Miss orbit. Saturday was just perfect the whole day, how game day was presented, how everything went that occurred, and I've just never been more proud of Ole Miss and what Pete Golding and the football team was able to do on Saturday night. It was a scoregami game, first time in Ole Miss football history to win a score by the score of 32-24.
0: Trinidad Chambliss, there were a lot of plays where I think part of the play call was, and then he's going to be better than the LSU kids. And he was. I talked about earlier in the program when there was pass rush, he had it figured out enough. He could run the ball. Even when LSU had numbers in coverage, they had a couple of 3-on-2s, and he still got the ball in. I just thought he was magical Saturday.
18: He was a magic man. Just really made it rain every time you needed it. He always has the ability to make that first guy miss, whether it's the head fake or the shoulder fake. It's really reminiscent for me as a longtime college football fan of Doug Flutie and his Heisman Trophy winning season for Boston College back in 1984. And on that last play, that quarterback scamper, just the quarterback, you know, around the left edge. The best athlete on the field Saturday night was Ty Benefield, and Trinidad had a step on him, and Ty Benefield couldn't catch him.
0: Kewan Lacy, any update? I guess Pete Golding had sort of downplayed the seriousness of it. Will he play Saturday against Florida, do you believe?
18: I think he'll probably try to give it a go. They imaged it, did everything medically Saturday night and into Sunday, and I think that they like what they saw. But here's what's been rough on Kwan. It happened opening night against Louisville. He's had two plays this year where about 900 pounds has fallen directly on top of him. I mean, the ball was under his chest in the play at Louisville, and, you know, they were scared he may have cracked his sternum on that play. And then the same thing again Saturday night. He got hit hard in the first half against Charlotte. He has taken, I mean, just a bunch of direct hits. He played well before he got hurt on Saturday. I think he'll be back in there. We got Florida on the road this week, then open date, then at Vandy, and then home against Mizzou. You want to get him really good and well for the game in Austin on October 24th.
0: Treylon Ray, I talked about him in the first hour. My goodness, where'd that come from?
18: We've been waiting on it. And Treylon, I had him with me post-game as one of our offensive premier players. And last year, he got hurt early. I think he was going to have that year last year, Chuck. But he gets hurt early, and then that receiving group, with Deuce Alexander, Deshaun Stribling, Harrison Wallace, when he got well, it was just so many people that it lacked him. And he even said that he knew that. He went to the coaches and volunteered to take some run in the secondary last year and did and helped. And then in the spring, both with coaching consultation, position group, offense and defense, and with Coach Pete Golding, it was decided, you know, I'm a wide receiver. And he was good at West Virginia. We thought that was in him last year. But he just couldn't stay healthy, and now he's finally getting some run, and he made every catch. In traffic, double coverage, triple coverage.

0: had him both at safety and at corner Saturday night, and we get Antonio Kite healthy, really can be good, even better on defense. We hadn't been really four-quarter nasty yet on defense, and maybe that'll be the game at the Swamp. It's going to have to be, because Jordan Ball right now is the best running back in the SEC.
1: Yeah, he is. Just give me a way early look ahead, not necessarily to the matchup, but talk about the challenge of coming off the and Lane even said it after the game. He's like, I'm glad it's over. I was like, we can get back to the business of the season. But Florida, they've got to – I mean, Ole Miss got to turn around. They've got to go on the road to Gainesville after a big emotional win like this. That's its own challenge, isn't it?
0: It sure is, going to the Swamp. But Ole Miss hadn't won there since defeating Tim Tebow in 2008. Only played twice, but got caught up in the Will Greer game in 2015, and Florida really put it on Ole Miss. And then 2 years ago, and in the all-time worst sports losses, that one 2 years ago ranks right up there. As good as last Saturday was against LSU and the Sugar Bowl was against Georgia, the loss 2 years ago in the Swamp. We know it cost Ole Miss a college football playoff appearance that year, and I think a chance to make a deep run that year. It was a brutal loss 2 years ago at Florida. So a lot of things to avenge in playing against a great coach, John Sumrall, who was linebackers coach 1 year for Ole Miss under Coach Matt Luke, and he is absolutely beloved in Oxford and around our building.
1: Okay, I also mentioned Pete Golding and said, if Ole Miss loses that game, I think most of us say, well, he's coached six games. You know, we don't have anything about his big game record yet because he's so new. But they didn't lose. They won. Tell me about your personal percolating, sort of meandering evaluation of Pete Golding, or has it been solid the entire time?
0: Chuck, it's been solid the whole time, but it just continues to grow. You see him with the confidence with every passing game. You know, thrown into that cauldron against Tulane in the college football playoff game on campus, then to the Sugar Bowl, and then the heartbreaking loss against Miami. And he talks about after the ice storm just paralyzed Oxford, that was the first time that he really got to process things and, you know, really come down, you know, out of the clouds and understood exactly what everything was expected and what he could do. And I think you saw on the stage Saturday on game day the affinity that Coach Saban has for Pete Golding. Yes, Lane came out of the Alabama football shop, but Pete was a direct protege of Coach Saban, much more than Lane is and has been. And you're seeing Pete really grow into this, and he knows what he knows, and he knows what he needs help with, Chuck. And I think that's big for a young coach, especially a defensive-oriented coach, that they've only been used to trying to stop an offense. He's got John David Baker and Joe Judge to run that offense, and he lets them coach, and he runs the defense and the team.
1: WHBQ in Memphis, that's history, folks. Brett, final question for you, and that's where you can find him every single day, as well as the Ole Miss Radio Network. Brett, final thing for you, and it's funny because you talked about all the Ole Miss people. I mentioned how big this was for the Ole Miss community. When they answered those punches from Leavitt and LSU and came back and made their plays and still won the ball game. Just give me big picture what this means to Ole Miss folks, because this is even rarefied air versus what happened last year, maybe.
0: Well, it just took a lot of work to get to this point of being relevant, and we want to remain there. And Keith Carter and the chancellor, the alignment that we have at the university is so good. We got our act together. It took a long time. We had a lot of swings and misses, but we finally got it together at Ole Miss, and we like the winning. We want to stay there. We know what it takes. It takes a lot of hard work, and it was just so great Saturday night. Among my favorite regular season games in my life, no doubt about it.
1: I'm sure. Brett, thank you for your time today.
0: You got it, Chuck. Thank you.
1: 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Chuck Oliver's show now available on YouTube. 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So whenever you want to watch, search for Southern Sports Today on YouTube. All right, we will take a quick break and then come back, and me and Heath will put a bow on this Monday show next. 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
1: Three receivers to the right, and now Haz comes in motion. Lindsey's got the football. Nope, check that. Chambers has the football, and he's got the end zone. Great fake, and then his speed took over, and Ole Miss is back on top.
2: That's the call from Saturday night. I believe that's the game most of us were watching. Maybe you're like Heath and you're like Rune Arledge back in the day. Go look him up. And you've got like eight games on, or you're Elvis, and you're like, you've got the three on, but Robert Goulet, you don't like that one, so you got to have your, you know, your Colt Python there. That was Trinidad Chambliss, and by far his most impactful run of the night, but by golly, it counted. LSU liked running the ball. And I'm always for that plus one. And we saw it, and it paid dividends. Sam Leavitt got in the end zone. Plus one is always huge. Love plus one. Sam Leavitt had 16 completed passes and 17 rushing attempts. Heath, I don't like that balance. I like that Sam Leavitt, I know what he can do, and he's a gamer and a tough guy and a baller, and like he's all of that stuff, and it's real. I don't like 16 completions and 17 rushing attempts.
3: No. And again, you know, even some of the completions come after he's running around making plays. Of the two, that was one thing you kind of knew. Trinidad Chambliss has shown he may be the best player in college football, period, but he certainly is the more consistent, better quarterback. It's not that Leavitt's bad.
2: No.
3: Chambliss is better. That was one reason, if you did lean to Ole Miss in that game, one reason to do so.
2: Yeah, it was. I said, I know they're at home, and I'm pretty sure Trinidad Chambliss will have a better game, but then I picked LSU, and all kinds of props to Ole Miss. Those are two great things to have in your favor. And we may not have, in fact, we don't have a full understanding of whatever, not compared to Lane. We don't have a full understanding of whatever the value Pete Golding will bring. We're not giving him 100% of his credit yet. We haven't learned all that. But at home, and I have the quarterback who could win the Heisman, right now, good enough for me. Those are two great places to start. I thought LSU had so much else, and then you're looking up, and they're down, and it's big. And they chip and chip and chip, and Lane stays calm. And then suddenly you look up and you're like, all right, we got a ball game here. And then Trinidad Chambliss makes a magical play. When he has to pull that arrow out of the quiver, he's got it. I can cross the line of scrimmage and do stuff.
3: Yeah, and look, there's a reality about the Lane experience. You know, Chuck, we talked about this last year. I was mystified why you had people acting like the only way that you could achieve success in college football at a power program was hire Lane Kiffin. That everybody had to be falling at Lane Kiffin's feet. I just didn't get it. Because the facts are, Lane Kiffin has never competed for a Power Four conference championship. He won, congratulations, at FAU he did win the conference. He has never, forget about winning the conference, he's never been in the championship game to try and win a Power Conference. This is a guy who has shown in any one game he might scheme up fantastic plays, have a game plan that can win the game for you. What he has not shown us is that he can handle a full season, the ups and downs of the season, having his team even keeled and ready to play. Even last year, Chuck, they were in a dogfight at home with Washington State. Never should have been.
2: That was true.
3: There. Year before, they lose to Kentucky. And so you say, well, but he wins the big games. Does he? Does he win the big games? Because here's the thing. Lane Kiffin is now, when he trails by 10 or more against a ranked opponent, and I'm not talking about a top 10 opponent, I'm talking about a ranked opponent. When Lane Kiffin in a game trails by 10 or more against a ranked opponent, Lane Kiffin is 1-19 in those games. The only time he's ever rallied to win one, they were down 10 against number 24 Tulane back in 2023 and won against them. So,
2: oh, that was the game that was there and they were down early. You're
3: yeah,
2: right.
3: Yep. That's it. If he's been down by 10 or more in any game, that's it. Good night now.
2: You put up an interesting, little detail there that you wanted to emphasize. Not top 10, not top 5, because you're supposed to have really difficult records. Top 25, he's 13-26 now against top 25. And I understand that, like, when you're at Tennessee in that one season, okay, not everything was equal, and he probably should be celebrated for whatever ranked win, and he almost beat Bama, so great for Lane. But 13-26 against just ranked opponents, and after the Tennessee, and again, Tennessee wasn't good when he took over, but you've been the head coach at Tennessee and USC and Ole Miss and LSU now. You mentioned FAU as well. It's just something to keep an eye on is how he does in the biggest of games. And I don't think a top 25 is the biggest of games, but it's a wide enough net that we can have an idea about it.
3: Yeah, I mean, that's the thing. I'm not saying it's not going to work at LSU because, my Lord, it worked with Les Miles at LSU, and I think Lane is a better football coach top to bottom than Les was, certainly strategically. Les
2: worked
3: had
2: with Ogeron.
3: It worked with Ogeron, too, which is a different category. So it could very well work out the way that LSU people imagine it will, but he could have gone to Florida. He could have gone where? I just didn't understand this obsession with the idea that Lane guarantees you anything, because to win a championship there at LSU or anywhere, he's going to have to be better in these kind of games than he has historically been. And you can't attribute all of it to, like you say, oh, well, yeah, he was the underdog. Sure, first year at Ole Miss, maybe. By the end, you should be able to consistently win those games. And I go back to that 10-point stat, Chuck, just because, look, Bama found themselves on the ropes against FSU again. And I don't know how they found themselves on the ropes against FSU again, how they were making Ashton Daniels look like an elite-level quarterback in the first half of that football game.
2: He looked like he had nuance to him.
3: No, I mean, if FSU could get that version of Ashton Daniels, then FSU probably is a bowl team this year in the ACC. But they're making him look like he's a really good player, and you're down 15 points, and they regroup, and they come back, and they win the game, because those kind of games happen. Frankly, if you told me Ole Miss comes out this week in Gainesville and gets down 10-zip or 14-zip early, I could believe you. But if you tell me right after that they're going to win the game, I can also believe you. But until Lane proves otherwise, we don't have a lot of evidence that his team can handle a deficit like that. And if LSU fans say, yeah, well, he tied it up. You're right. He tied it up. They got back into the game, but that's the whole point. They shouldn't have been down in the first place. And then they weren't able to make the plays that they needed to win the football game. And just the track record is pretty clear here. By the way, on FSU now, 0-10 on the road since 2024. They've lost 7 of them now by double figures, Chuck. So, again, if you're Mike Norvell, it's not that it's a sin to lose to Alabama in Tuscaloosa, but it's all the other games that he's stacked up already on top of this where they just haven't been able to handle going on the road and even being competitive. You can't expect people in Tallahassee to give you grace forever when they see you go on the road. They expect the outcome to be we're losing by double digits, and it happened again.
2: If I'm hosting sports talk in Holly Springs, just outside Oxford, if I'm hosting sports talk there, I may do this, and I may have something online, and I may have a graphic, almost like a thermometer, like where you color in with each win or loss. But it's a small sample size, and it's all speculation, but I promise you somebody is doing this at a sports talk station in Mississippi. Well, what do you think Brian Kelly's record be after 3 games? What do they think they're doing over in Louisiana right now, the same sort of thing? What do you think Brian Kelly's record be after 3 games? There is both sides of this, including the, hey, we might have the better coach in Pete Golding. I don't think you do. But they're going to keep track of it. Somebody is going to keep track of week to week how he compares against Brian Kelly. And like I said, I don't know that they would have put that number on Clemson. Clemson's got their own issues even in a win. Heath, you previewed that the other day. We'll talk about Clemson as we get through the week. But I promise you in Baton Rouge they're doing the exact same thing, or throughout Louisiana. There's somebody going, wouldn't we be 2-1 with Brian Kelly right now? They've got Texas A&M coming in. They're a 9.5-point favorite over Texas A&M. Texas A&M is plenty good enough to win. Generally, there are 9.5-point favorites who win every Saturday in college football. Texas A&M absolutely could do it.
3: Yeah, it's a fascinating game, and we'll talk more about it as the week goes on. But, I mean, the idea that one of these two teams is coming out of September with 2 L's already, with what the expectations are, if you come out of September with 2 L's, everything we have seen from the committee says you are going to have to run the table from there. There may be a 9-3 team that gets in this year, but you can't count on that. You have to assume anything less than 10-2, and you are out. And so that is going to be an unbelievable amount of pressure on those two teams, especially given what you've got on the SEC schedule still coming up this year. By the way, about that Clemson game, the lightning delays all over college football have been frustrating. That one, where there's 8 minutes or so to go in the game, They go to the Lightning delay with UNC in a goal-to-go situation. It doesn't even rain for almost an hour. And then by the rain actually coming, by the time the rain gets there, it's more than a two-hour rain delay. UNC does not punch it in, and eventually Clemson wins. Like, their season completely unraveling, they may have been saved by that Lightning delay.
2: Defensive fatigue was a huge element in that game. And when they got to the delay, I'm like, that just potentially changed the outcome. Really, really extended string of events there in Clemson as they get the dub over North Carolina. Missouri, this is another, we didn't even get to talk about this much. Missouri's 3-0. Whatever you think about the opponents, they're 3-0. Heath, they're a 6.5-point dog at Mississippi State this coming Saturday. Mississippi State could end September, and this time it'll seem a lot different than it did last year.
3: By the way, one note on UNC, in that game against Clemson, first time Belichick had the lead at half since he became the coach in ACC play. Yikes.
2: Some of their toys on offense in the first half, Hall, a couple of the other running backs, Jelani Thurman, like Chip, of course. Some of that looked kind of fun, and then the weather delay came, and they were done. It was over. Wraps up a Monday for all of us, 22 hours. Recharge the batteries. Back tomorrow.
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8: I'm Ed Donahue with an AP News Minute. Hundreds of flights have been canceled in the Northeast because of technical problems at a key regional air traffic control center that halted operations at every major airport in the New York City area for several hours, just as numerous foreign leaders were flying in for the United Nations General Assembly. A jury has convicted a Vermont man of attempted murder in the shooting of three Palestinian students. During closing argument, state's attorney Sarah George says Jason Eaton knew what he was doing.
9: Jason Eaton, the state submits, intentionally shot three people who were simply walking down the street.
8: Eaton faces up to life in prison in the November 2023 attack near the University of Vermont campus in Burlington, which left one man paralyzed from the waist down and his friends wounded. More information at apnews.com. I'm Ed Donahue.
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12: The test on Bears quarterback Caleb Williams' hamstring reportedly showed he avoided a major injury. However, he is week to week, and Coach Ben Johnson says he could miss some time. Seahawks coach Mike McDonald says the shoulder injury suffered by running back Jadarian Price is nothing serious. Among the other notables injured on Sunday, Commanders quarterback Jaden Daniels, Eagles running back Saquon Barkley, and Packers wideout Jalen Reed. The Rams in their home opener tonight after their loss to the 49ers in Australia. LA to take on the Giants, and quarterback Matthew Stafford knows his offense can perform better.
13: We're obviously got to stay on the field more. You know, not enough plays to really get into that rhythm. Just got to be a little bit better on third down. I think early down pass game as well, just be a little bit more efficient.
12: The Giants hoping to build off their season opening victory over Dallas. The Clippers have named John Gibson, an L.A.-based lawyer, as the team's interim governor and CEO, while Steve Ballmer serves his suspension. That's sports. I'm Frank Arity.
14: Fox Facts.
15: We say okay all the time, but its origin is surprisingly strange. Back in the 1830s, newspaper writers and editors deliberately misspelled common phrases and turned them into fun abbreviations. In 1839, a Boston newspaper editor used OK to represent all correct, spelling all with an O and correct with a K. And it caught on fast. Then came the 1840 presidential election. Martin Van Buren from Kinderhook, New York, was nicknamed Old Kinderhook. His supporters seized on OK, formed OK clubs, and spread the expression around the country. There was just one problem. Van Buren lost re-election. The candidate didn't make it, but OK did. Nearly 200 years later, we're still saying it. Not bad for two little letters that began as a newsroom gag. Matt Murphy, Fox News.
16: You're not a perfect parent.
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16: And your child does not need a perfect parent. 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
17: That's a big statement.
16: Yeah, so I think sometimes we overcomplicate what we're doing. 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

0: you doing, everybody? Welcome in. River Region Sports. We start a new week. Still trying to get over the last one. Man, how about it? How you feeling? I guess I broke that down in the number of where you're from, who you pull for. It might be different, but should have a good show today. Tim Gale will be with us. I'm going to hold his feet to the fire here, folks. He didn't just say it once, but he said it two or three times about Florida going into that game Saturday. You heard him. He called him a mid-major. Well, if that's the case, what does that make Auburn? We'll ask him about it when we get him on the air a little bit later on today. A lot of football. A lot of football. Got to talk baseball. The Braves are your division winners in the East. Seventh time in 9 years. They videoed Walt Weiss and his comments to the team after their win yesterday, which clinched the division. And I'm going to play that for you at some point here in this first hour. So we got that, and we are in the last week of Major League Baseball, and quite frankly, there's not a whole lot left to be decided. The wild card of the National League is all three divisions in the National League are taken care of. And pretty much the National League wild card is taken care of, although there's an outside chance that the Phillies may end up losing their spot. They've got to win a couple more in order to keep that from happening. I'll go ahead and tell you, I had a wonderful weekend. I did. My granddaughter of four played her first soccer game, and I couldn't be more proud of her. I took a million pictures. And that's a side of me that I haven't felt in a long time. I don't mind telling you. It was wonderful. So no ASU football this weekend, but it was great. And I hope you had as good a weekend as I did, because I had one of the best weekends I've ever had. I don't mind telling you. Even though, I'll just say, it was just great. High school football, we had some interesting games. In high school football, we'll get into all that at some point. Probably we'll get into that with Tim. We will get into that with Tim. I jotted down a couple of comments basically about not each game. I didn't say anything about Texas. And maybe there's one other in here that I didn't pay any attention to. But everybody else was pretty much either playing in league or playing a decent non-conference game. And I'm just going to make a point here that I am ready to die on this hill. Not that it's anything outlandish, not that it's anything that you probably haven't already heard. But I am of the opinion that we're about to, I said this about last year. I'm going to say it even stronger this year. We're about to embark. We have embarked. We're there now. We're getting it on a college football season that is going to hand us shockers every week. Upsets, head scratchers, and no one is immune. No one. There's not a team out there. That includes Georgia, that includes Alabama, that includes all of them. No one is going to go through this season and go through something, a game, whatever, where you're going to say, what in the world was that? Some may go for you, some may go against you, but it's happening, and we've already seen it. Saturday was the precursor in some ways of that, where we saw a most unusual ending to a game you may ever see. You know what I'm talking about. Vandy, North Carolina State, under no circumstances. None. 0.0. Blutarski, 0.0. That should have happened. Unless your coach is a Nimrod. How this guy has hung on is beyond me. They talk about, oh, he's the third longest tenured coach in college football. He shouldn't be after today, after Saturday. That's on him. That's on his coaching staff. Not looking at quarterback. If you don't know what I'm talking about, please. Did you not see it? North Carolina State trying to run out the clock in their own end zone and fumble the ball away. Vanderbilt recovers and wins. The quarterback scrambling around. Sorry, I don't know his name. Yes, I hold him responsible too. But the bottom line is, you got to be a coach. You got to get in that kid's face and say, get down on the ground. I don't care how much time's on the clock. Get on the freaking ground. I mean, I got mad. I'm glad Vandy won. But I'm like, how can you do this? How can you do this? Have we reached a point in athletics? And I realize there's been some really stupid plays in the history of sport. But that one? That's like making the winning basket against the team you're playing for them on their end of the court. It's the same exact thing. Oh, I think I'll just shoot it up here. It's not going to matter. Oh, wait a minute. It went in. It's that's how stupid that was. That's how stupid that was. And yes, I'm emotional about it. I don't like stupidity. I guess I don't like myself. I don't like stupidity. And that was stupid. Pure and T stupid. And I don't know. I'm sitting here in my office judging people, but look. I don't even feel sorry for NC State. I don't. They brought that upon themselves. Give credit to Vandy. Yes, they made the nice comeback. I appreciate that. Put themselves in that position. Then again, they didn't. The freshman quarterback threw the pick there with, 40 seconds left? But he's a freshman. So let's, you know. I had to get that off my chest early, so I'm glad I did that. But anyway, what I was saying is I've written down a couple of things about each of the games. I'm going to start in Auburn, where Florida beat Auburn. I don't think the score is as indicative as that game went. I think Florida, I won't say they were completely dominant, because Auburn was able to move the ball on them and did some good things on offense, but they also did some bad things on offense. I think Byron Brown is, you're getting the Byron Brown that you got at South Florida. So he could be incredible at times, and then sometimes he could be quite average. And he was average at times. He was average, he was average at the worst possible times. He looked great those last couple of drives when they needed to come back. But generally, and he's not getting help by a running game either. And I think that, I'm hearing Auburn fans complain about that. I wasn't sure where that running game was going to be this year. To be honest, I heard about it, and I heard, well, there's promise there. And there may still be. But at this point, it needs work. Defensively, I'm looking at the same defense that I have seen since Gus Malzahn was there. They can be really, really good. They can get after the quarterback. They can make stops when they need it. They can do all of this stuff. But then lo and behold, they give up a 30-yard touchdown run. Lo and behold, on a 4th-and-1, they give up a long run for a touchdown. Maybe you can ask me, but here's my statement on that game. Florida may be good, but I'm still holding judgment. In fact, I can say that about a lot of teams in the SEC right now. I can say that about just about everybody. Fill in the blank may be good, but I got to see some more. There's also been a lot of discussion this weekend. I heard it before the game. I heard it a lot more after, about the John Summerall hiring. Why didn't Auburn do what they needed to do to hire John Summerall. You weren't saying this last week. You're only saying it now after he beat you. My first thought is, you think this is the first time that Auburn screwed up a coaching hire? How far do I need to take you back? And in each case, it's something different. But then again, maybe it's not, and that is the people who are in charge of that program. And by the way, I don't know that Alex Gullish was a bad hire. You're jumping to conclusions that you're right back in the same boat. I don't think you are. Gullish has done some good things so far. Let's don't take it out just yet. Don't take the trash out yet. As far as Summerall is concerned, yeah, they got a good win. Look, I said this last week, all week. I said, I don't know what to expect from this game. I think these two teams are very similar, and I still think that. I think there's some issues that both have that need to be cleaned up. I think there's a couple of issues that may not ever get cleaned up, and I think both teams have a chance to be pretty decent. What does that mean exactly? Again, I don't know. But let's don't lose our shirt over this game if you're Auburn, and let's don't puff out our chest if you're Florida just yet. And there's plenty of games, including one for Florida coming up this weekend, which, by the way, I think they're set up perfectly for an upset. I mean, they're going to upset Ole Miss, but hang on to that. Auburn's got Vanderbilt coming in, who's flying high after a weird finish, a weird win. I think Auburn should clean their clock. But they're not going to do it. I think Vanderbilt is a well, let me just put it this way. I don't think North Carolina State's very good. And they had to score 21 fourth quarter points. Granted, they did it. Give them credit. But I'm looking at a team that has digressed. Maybe they had every intention of doing the quarterback situation the way that they did. But in my mind, I think Vanderbilt is – I don't even know what the odds are for this game. I guess I could look them up. But, I mean, these are two teams that I think for different reasons are trying to find themselves. What about Auburn? Oh, excuse me. What about Florida State and Alabama? Well, I know this. I think you could look at Florida State and say, "Wow, if they could play like that all the time, at least in the first half, how good would they be?" Well, I don't think it was all Florida State. I think Alabama contributed to that. But I'll tell you what I saw at Florida State. I saw a team that's got some athletes. They got some big, burly guys running the football. They've got some nice size catching the football. I'm just not convinced that they have much of a quarterback, but we already knew that. We already had an idea about that. That's not anything that's shocking to us. And yet, you got a guy that's averaging, I don't know, 'm also looking it up. I wanted to look up the stats. Should have done this before I got on the air. Ashton Daniels has been average. He's been average since he left Auburn. He made some mistakes in this game. He threw three interceptions, one of which was just a great play. But the other two were not good throws. And yet, he throws for nearly 400 yards. Now, part of the reason he was able to throw for 400 yards is I think Alabama miscalled some coverage plays early on. And I think Florida State kind of showed, hey, we got good receivers. And I think they do. I think Deuce Robbins is a really good receiver. We know that. He's one of the best in the country, quite frankly. He had 135 yards receiving Saturday. So I'm going to start there and say, you know what? I think Alabama play a team that when they play their capability, you can see what they – but let's swap it now. Let's go to what Alabama did. And I know people love to complain, and they didn't like the defense, and I understand that. What'd you give up, like 400 and something yards, 471? For a defense that was looking unbeatable first couple of weeks, that's not what we saw Saturday. And I think an eyebrow or two was raised after all that. So let me ask you a question. Let's reverse it. Let's say Alabama has to score late to win 21-20 in this game, where the defense made stops and your offense, you're looking at them kind of like you were last year saying, what are we going to do? Which would you prefer? Which would you like? Which would you feel more comfortable in that, okay, we know this defense can do this. Let's see it. Well, you're about to find out here in the next couple of weeks because you got Kamaru Taylor at his place in a couple of weeks, and I don't know what South Carolina's doing, but they'll play Alabama tough. Why? Because they always do. I don't know what it is. Alabama's played South Carolina more in the last 4 or 5 years than they have in the history of the Southeastern Conference, and it seems like every one of them have come down to the last possession. So you can expect that again. But I'll finish my point about this when we come back, because in my mind, I think Alabama is probably where we thought they would be. And the funny thing about Saturday was the roles reversed. The defense was supposed to protect the offense going into the first few games so that Keelan Russell can learn the system and be the quarterback he's expected to be. Lo and behold, what did he give you on Saturday? All right. I'll be back here in just a minute. We'll talk more about this. I got some other things. How about Kentucky? Thought they had a nice finish, nice weekend, obviously, coming back off the loss to Alabama. We'll get into all that when we come back.
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2: With another ARN News update, I'm Leah Brandon. Alabama workers are seeing an increase in wages. According to the Alabama Department of Workforce, average weekly wages reached a record high in August of nearly $1,188. That's up $73 from 1 year ago. Unemployment in the state has remained the same, 3.4% since July. Police say a man has died and a woman is injured after both were struck by a car on I-20 in St. Clair County. Aliyah says Jose Reyes and the injured woman, both from Georgia, were involved in a crash and got out of their vehicle. Reyes was reportedly standing in the roadway when he was hit and killed, and that same vehicle struck the woman. She was taken to a hospital in Birmingham. And South Alabama receiving a $2.5 billion loan. That's to fund the largest infrastructure project in the state's history, the Mobile River Bridge and Bayway Project. I'm Leah Brandon.
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8: I'm Dan Loney with Your Money Now. Aura, the maker of the popular health tracking ring, has launched its initial public offering today. The company is looking to raise $2.2 billion at the higher end by selling 50 million shares priced between $40 and $44. Aura wants to trade on the NASDAQ under the ticker symbol OURA. The Finnish company said it sold 4.1 million rings in the 9 months ending June 30th, which is up from 1.8 million a year earlier. Bitcoin prices are back above 85,000, which is the first time since January. Shares are up almost 6% today. Investors are looking at whether crypto's winter is over. Prices pulled back 1 year ago after hitting a record high of $126,000. Wall Street is higher as the market's looking to start the week on a high note. The Dow Industrial Average is up almost 300 points. The NASDAQ is up 500. And oil prices are lower. West Texas crude is down around $95 a barrel. That's your money now.
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recapping what happened on Saturday. We'll get into some on Friday as well. We'll do that at some point. Probably with Tim. I got a lot to say. In this first hour, I know I have not said one word about LSU and Ole Miss. And that's not on purpose, but I wanted to get a few things off my chest. And here's the amazing thing to me. This is how strangely interesting Saturday was for us. We had all the lightning delays, and that's something else I want to get into in here in just a second. I think I heard this. I don't know where I heard it. Maybe I read it. At one point on Saturday evening, and you got to understand that these games are spread out so that TV can have them all. But at one point on Saturday, we had 8 games in the Southeastern Conference going at the same time. Some were finishing, some were starting, some were in the middle. I'm having a hard time keeping up with just a couple of games. As a matter of fact, I did not see a whole lot of Ole Miss LSU because I was watching Florida Auburn. I watched, I saw enough of it to where I can comment on the Ole Miss game, the Ole Miss win. But I don't do split screen on a rare occasion and when I do, I'm like, it's hard for me to, my eyes aren't getting any better. And so I need to see as big a picture as possible. So that's one reason why I don't do it. Anyway, but let me talk about LSU and Ole Miss. I had picked LSU to win. If you ask me today if they played on Saturday, I'd do it again. And it's not because I don't think Ole Miss is very good. It's not because I think LSU was going to be so dominant. It's not because any of those. There were a couple of things that I felt like would be a key in that game, one of which was the emotions. And sometimes you get heavy emotions and they work against you. And obviously, they helped Ole Miss build a lead, and then suddenly the emotions were gone, and then here comes LSU. And then it became a tight game at the end. So I think I was right in that regard. That game was a lot like a basketball game. We watched in a big sold out arena where, you know, everybody's all fired up and ready to go. And, you know, and you go, your team goes out there and can't miss a shot. The first 5 or 6 trips down court, they jump out to like a 16-4 lead and you're feeling great. And all of a sudden then they can't hit by a basket. That's the way that game was to me. And I have to say this, I was disappointed and a couple of things. Number one, I was disappointed in some of the play calling for LSU. Now, I didn't watch it enough to be able to sit here and say, well, LSU wasn't making decent downfield throws or the. I don't know any of that. I was not that zoned in, but I will say this: I felt like they got back in the game because they were running the football with relative not ease, but they were doing enough to cause problems. And then all of a sudden they went away from it again. And that sounds like a Lane Kiffin coach offense. Because he believes in both, but he really believes that the passing game is what wins you football games. And you know what? There are times when that's true. But in this one, I'm not so sure. Trinidad Chambliss, thank you, was terrific. Except when he wasn't. And I give LSU's defense credit for that. I do think they disguised some coverages that he wasn't ready for. Where do I put these two teams after that game? I don't think any less of LSU. I still think they're a very good football team. I do think they're going to lose a couple more games and might make the playoff. I think they're right on the edge. Ole Miss, I got a big question mark over this one, this weekend, because of the emotions. We'll see, but I said the same thing about Kentucky, and what do they do? So maybe emotions don't matter anymore. Maybe these kids are over that. But I look,
it was a very entertaining game. I thought both teams played about as good as they could for the most part. There were some mistakes made on both sides. In the end, the best quarterback did the job. And that's, to me, is the theme of this weekend, this past weekend. I said it last weekend. I thought we're going to see some really remarkable games because a quarterback is going to have terrific games and he's going to play. And I'm going to put Keelan Russell in that category. I think Keelan Russell, I'm not ready to say he's arrived. That's not it. I'm still not sure how Florida State's defense has not been that great. But again, you are talking about a guy making his third start and didn't necessarily get off to a bad start, but you know, you're down 21-6. There was no panic. But I think he has moved forward. And there's one or two other quarterbacks that maybe has not. Either they've stayed the same or they've gone backwards. Will Stein got his first big win as a head coach. But I am going to make this point, and again, I'm not, I know I'm making a snap judgment here, but I wasn't sold on Texas A&M before the season. I predicted they'd lose four games. And part of the reason is because I think their quarterback, speaking of quarterbacks, he's good, but he can be bad. And when the pressure was on, I go back to the game against Miami in the playoff. I go to this game. When the pressure's on, he can't seem to get it done. He tries too hard, whatever you want to say, overthrows, underthrows, and he felt the pressure, and he didn't get it done. I would also add, A&M's defense, no. Long way to go there. And I'm not taking anything away from what Kentucky did. And I do believe they faced a better defense last week, and I think it showed. Funniest thing I read this weekend after that game. And I love Kentucky fans. I would add, I like any fan who hasn't had any kind of success or consistent success in football. And they start yapping. And they're now saying last week the loss to Alabama was a fluke. Amazing what happens. Amazing what happens when you win a game, how strong you feel about your team. And, again, I think Kentucky's better than they were last year. But they're still going to lose six games. Now, that you know, I'm looking at their schedule. Now, here's the funny thing about Kentucky's schedule. They've got LSU in 2 weeks. After that, Oklahoma, Vanderbilt, Tennessee, Florida, Missouri, and then Louisville at the end. They're

0: is they're still coached by the same guy. That does not bode well for them. They blew a lead early, caught them, took the lead, blew it again. Lenore Sellers is kind of in that mode right now to where he has digressed. I picked South Carolina. No, I'm sorry. I picked Mississippi State to win that game, but I knew it would be close. Taylor's fantastic. Can their defense win a game? Because they're going to have to these next 2 weeks. State's probably going to run up and down the field on both Missouri and Alabama, probably score 28 points. But is the other team, in the case of Missouri and Alabama, are they going to score 35? We got to wait and see. I did watch a little of Georgia-Arkansas. Man. I haven't seen a team as bad as Arkansas in this league since Vanderbilt was losing 20-25 in a row. This team is bad. How can you be that bad in the NIL era? Honestly. You got Sam Walton money, for crying out loud. Finally, Brent Venables. Is he the new Mike DeBose? I think it's starting to look that way. We'll be back.
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0: The Braves win the division for the 19th time in 32 years.
1: Atlanta Braves, your Eastern Division champs, East Division champs. We don't call them Eastern, do we? East Division champs in the National League for seventh time in 9 years. As somebody who's grown up as a Braves fan, wow. All I can say is not wow they won, but wow. Where I am, where we are, those of us who've been Braves.

0: biggest fans our entire lives. Where we were 50 years ago, growing up watching the Braves, Losersville, as they were called by Sports Illustrated. Nobody gets a cover on Sports Illustrated when you lose as much as the Braves did. The Braves did. The city of Atlanta did. And Atlanta changed all that in 1991. And with a few hiccups here and there, this franchise has been really amazing. And this team, as frustrating as they've been this year, I have to say I'm amazed at where they are. Did I think that they would clinch before the last week of the season? Nope. I do this. I'm looking at pitching matchup. Well, like they know they're in the playoff. Like you can't pitch Chris Sale more than once. You won't be able to use him. I'm thinking they're going to have to win 3 out of 6 at least. Philadelphia did their part. They've kind of fallen back to kind of where they've been. They're in danger, by the way. I thought they were pretty much set. And they're still in pretty good shape. They're 4 games up on Arizona going into this week. More than likely, Philadelphia's going to make the playoffs, and the chances are pretty good. They're going to play the Braves. Now, they're only 1 game behind both the Cubs and the Padres. I don't know what their tiebreaker system is there. But And of those three, by the way, the Padres are playing the best ball of anybody. They've won 5 straight, 9 of their 10. Padres are looking good. So you hope they'll go play, you know, I guess it'd be the Cubs right now. But back to Atlanta. I appreciate what Walt Weiss did and how he turn this team around. I want to play, and this is going to take a minute, I want to play his comments to his team after the game. I've never heard a manager make a speech after anything in professional baseball. Here you go. This is what it sounded like.
1: Good game. Well, we've been doing my job, what we've done this year. And it's because of you guys. Now, I said in spring training that our talent wasn't going to be enough. If you think back, you remember that. It was going to take more than that, and it always does. We're talented, but the talent alone is never enough. It was about how we compete, how you guys care for one another, you know, how our clubhouse is loose and fun, but focused, and that's exactly what it is. Winning divisions, an awesome accomplishment. You know, I had a wise man tell me once, the guy I played for, he's a Hall of Famer. And he said this is the toughest one because it takes 6 months to do it. The other ones obviously are more special, but you can do it in a week. It takes 6 months to do what we did. And it takes everybody, and we've used everybody. And the thing I love about this group is when we've been faced with our toughest challenges, think about it, all year, that's when we've been at our best. That's when we've turned around and been at our best. And it's happened every single time we've dealt with adversity or our challenges. And we talked about needing a group of men that would not give in to the challenges of a major league season, and there's many. But that's exactly what we have, fellas. Awesome job. Let's go.
0: All right. Walt Weiss, who I think should be manager of the year, he probably won't win it. They'll probably give it to what's-his-face at the Cubs. But, or maybe they'll give it to the guy in Milwaukee. I don't know. But anyway, I'm of the opinion, and this is kind of where I am on the Braves right now. I'm not counting them out of anything because, as you heard him say, when the chips were down, they figured out a way to win. They beat Los Angeles. They swept them the last time they played them, which was back in late August. They needed wins over Philadelphia. They got them when they needed them. That's the way they've been this year. And it's hard to argue with that. And that's why they've been good against the good teams. That's the funny thing. you know, they beat San Diego 3 out of 4. And ever since then, San Diego has been on a tear. So I'm of the opinion that this team is capable. Now, I'm going to make one more point. I think Walt Weiss is a big reason why they are where they are. I really do. I think he's a much better manager than Snitker. I even think he's a little bit better manager than Bobby Cox. He's got to prove it over a long period of time. The two previous managers were old-fashioned, and I think there's a certain amount of old-fashioned in Walt Weiss. But Weiss didn't mind pinch hitting for his designated hitter, didn't mind pulling his designated hitter out of the lineup. He figured that the game wasn't going to go more than 11 innings, 12 innings. He wasn't going to get around to having to use a pitcher as a hitter. He's done things that used to be the way it used that the game used to be played. He puts it in his players' hands. He lets them try to go out and do their job. And I think you saw that pretty much most of the season. I remember early on when they were winning everything that they could. He played. It's funny. Yeah, there were people complaining. How come they won't sweep anybody? They don't have to. You just need to win the series. And I don't remember how many in a row they won. I want to say it was 12 or 13, not winning all of them, but you know, they either, I think they won most of them, but split one or two. But they didn't lose a series, I think, until late May, early June. And then things started falling apart. They had injuries. They've had injuries. The pitching, that's the one thing for me. We kept talking about, we continue to talk about how this pitching staff is average at best, and yet they keep going out there and finding ways to win. They go a week where they can't score runs. They'll score 5 runs in 5 games and still manage to salvage a win in a series. They did that against Milwaukee. They did that against Chicago. Teams that were playing really good baseball. And I know that doesn't sound like much, but you had Philly on your heels. I mean, Philadelphia got to within 2 games of first place on a couple of occasions. Do you realize the Braves were in first place for 165 straight days? That's a long time. I don't know about any of the other divisions. I know Los Angeles is probably in first place for much of the year, too, but and I don't know about Milwaukee. I think they've kind of traded places with Chicago a couple of times during the season. But Atlanta has found whatever it took. Now, they got the big lead. They were up by, 10 games around Memorial Day. You know, they built a big lead early and then saw it dissipate. And here they are today, celebrating an Eastern Division title. They will have to play more than likely. They're going to have a lot of help from somebody to knock the Dodgers off, but I don't think that's happening. They can't get the top seed. But I'm not so sure that's a bad thing. I think probably they need to play. They don't need any time off. Because in the past, it seemed like that's been the worst thing to happen. So they're going to play. Well, it's hard to say right now. I want to see what Philadelphia does. I don't know that they want to play the Braves, but and when you get to that time of year, it really doesn't matter. And the Phillies do have good pitching, don't get me wrong. They're but you know what? They lined up their best pitchers in the 7 games? Braves won 5 of them. So, what I've seen from the Phillies, their problem is their relief staff is very average. And you have to have relievers in order to do well in the postseason. That's all there is to it. You have to. And we'll see what happens as they go through. They have a 3-game set with Cincinnati this Tuesday, Wednesday, Thursday. That closes out the home stand. You will not see very many starters in tomorrow's game. I think, what did I hear? Chris Sale's probably going to pitch Wednesday, I think. How about Tyler Mollett? How many people were poo-pooing that trade? How many said, oh, my God, is this the best you could do? He's been the best pitcher that was traded at the deadline of any other pitcher, including Stubble. He's got the best numbers of any of them. Now, I'm going to give AA a lot of credit on that one. And they really haven't needed anything else. They got a right-handed bat. Well, they got that Lane Thomas. He's out for the rest of the year, I think. They're going to get Suarez back. Apparently, they're planning on using him at least once this week to see how he does in a game. So, again, by the way, they finished with the fish, the Marlins, in Miami the last weekend before they'll come back on Tuesday and play somebody. We've got to wait and see. Okay. One thing, and I've only got a couple of minutes here. Our friend Danny Cannell, who loves the limelight for all the wrong reasons, made some post on, it could have been on any of them, but I saw it on Twitter, X. He was complaining, and I'm trying to pull it up here as I talk. That's usually a bad thing to do. He was complaining about the lightning delays. And there have been other people who did the same thing. And I'm just gonna make a point here. And my thing is not I'm not supporting anybody. I am just trying to make a statement here without pointing fingers. If you've been to any sporting events, whether it's football, basketball, whatever, I've sat in many a press box listening to officials talk about whether or not the game should be suspended. And it's a very tough decision that has to be made. Usually, that decision is made before the game starts. It is in the hands of what we call game management. And that can include anything from athletic directors to personnel who are assigned a job. There is probably, at every college venue, especially one that holds 100,000, their job, if there looks like there's impending weather, is to keep an eye on the weather. Now, there is no NCAA rule that says a game has to be suspended if there's lightning 8 miles or closer to a stadium. And some of you are saying, 8 miles, that's a long way. You know how long it takes a cloud to cover 8 miles? About 2 minutes. Think of an airplane slowing down. How long does it go from point A to point B over your stadium? It doesn't take long at all. It doesn't take a rain cloud or a storm cloud to get to you. Now, I know what everybody was. There was no storm clouds around us. Look, those of you who've lived in the South, lived in Alabama, you understand. Please. But here's the problem. We've got gambling going on. We've got gambling all over the place. It has become ridiculous. And no one thinks about the fact that a lot of decisions are made so that no one questions why a game does what it does. We've already had it with Michigan. You remember? a couple of weeks ago. We've already had it with them. And unfortunately, this is where we are. This is what Connell wrote. Sources tell me the weather was actually pretty nice during the weather delay in Tuscaloosa. Surely they didn't try to bail out Alabama, who was on the ropes. That would never happen, right? That's a that is a troll statement, which Connell is, that's all he does now. And I don't know if he was, apparently he wasn't there because he made the statement as people telling me. Folks, listen. If there's one injury due to a weather, inclement weather, can you imagine how many lawsuits there would be? I'm not just talking about something that happened to one person. There could be somebody else. That could have been me. That's why you don't play. That's why you don't take a chance. And I've heard a lot of people complaining about it. I know it's frustrating. I know you wanted to watch the game at the normal time. Sometimes you don't always get your way. Tim Gill next.
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3: I'm Ed Donahue with an AP News Minute. Hundreds of flights have been canceled in the Northeast because of technical problems at a key regional air traffic control center that halted operations at every major airport in the New York City area for several hours, just as numerous foreign leaders were flying in for the United Nations General Assembly. A jury has convicted a Vermont man of attempted murder in the shooting of three Palestinian students. During closing arguments, State's Attorney Sarah George says Jason Eaton knew what he was doing.
4: Jason Eaton, the state submits, intentionally shot three people who were simply walking down the street.
3: Eaton faces up to life in prison in the November 2023 attack near the University of Vermont campus in Burlington, which left one man paralyzed from the waist down and his friends wounded. More information at apnews.com. I'm Ed Donahue.
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7: The test on Bears quarterback Caleb Williams' hamstring reportedly showed he avoided a major injury. However, he is week to week, and Coach Ben Johnson says he could miss some time. Seahawks coach Mike McDonald says the shoulder injury suffered by running back Jadarian Price is nothing serious. Among the other notables injured on Sunday, Commanders quarterback Jaden Daniels, Eagles running back Saquon Barkley, and Packers wideout Jalen Reed. The Rams in their home opener tonight after their loss to the 49ers in Australia. LA to take on the Giants, and quarterback Matthew Stafford knows his offense can perform better.
8: Obviously got to stay on the field more. You know, not enough plays to really get into that rhythm. Just got to be a little bit better on third down. I think early down pass game as well, just be a little bit more efficient.
7: The Giants hoping to build off their season opening victory over Dallas. The Clippers have named John Gibson, an L.A.-based lawyer, as the team's interim governor and CEO, while Steve Ballmer serves his suspension. That's sports. I'm Frank Arity.
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10: We say okay all the time, but its origin is surprisingly strange. Back in the 1830s, newspaper writers and editors deliberately misspelled common phrases and turned them into fun abbreviations. In 1839, a Boston newspaper editor used OK to represent all correct, spelling all with an O and correct with a K. and it caught on fast. Then came the 1840 presidential election. Martin Van Buren from Kinderhook, New York, was nicknamed Old Kinderhook. His supporters seized on OK, formed OK clubs, and spread the expression around the country. There was just one problem. Van Buren lost re-election. The candidate didn't make it, but OK did. Nearly 200 years later, we're still saying it. Not bad for two little letters that began as a newsroom gag. Matt Murphy, Fox News.
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0: right, we're back here on this second hour, River Region Sports. Tim Gale, we're working as we come on the air here. We're trying to get some scores from high school football, which we will get into in the second hour. Still trying to catch it. He's like me, although I guess, what were you? You were covering, I guess, volleyball Saturday? Does that sound about right?
1: No.
0: Oh, okay.
1: You said we'll get to that in the second hour. We're in the second hour.
0: We are in the second hour.
1: Yes, I was covering volleyball all day Saturday. Well, not all day, but for a stretch.
0: Yeah. By the way, did it ever rain around here? I know we had some storms up around me here, but what kind of weather did we have in Montgomery Saturday afternoon when everybody else was getting delays?
1: No, I mean Saturday was all about lightning and thunder and all that, but it never actually rained, or at least not anywhere with anybody I checked with.
0: Yeah. Well, we had some major storms Saturday night. We're sitting there, even my son's dog, who he told me never gets scared when it comes to weather, but he was hiding under my feet because of all the lightning. The lightning was incredible. I've never seen lightning like that, at least not at one time, or at least not down on the water. But man, it was pretty crazy. But anyway, enough about the weather. Let's talk about what we saw Saturday. I don't know how much you saw Saturday, but weirdness. Is that a good way to put it? A lot of weirdness.
1: A lot of weirdness. I actually did not get to see a lot of it. I got to watch some of the strangest games, like San Jose State and Fresno State later, Georgia and Arkansas earlier. I didn't get to see, I say not one play. I did obviously see highlights, but I didn't see one play of Alabama. I didn't see too many plays of Auburn. It's kind of hitting this. I did get to see the last play of the Vanderbilt game. So
0: how could you miss that?
1: I did get to see some weird stuff, but it's college. And here's what I would say to people about college football is we can talk about Auburn in a minute. I'll fall on my sword about what I thought about Florida, which I still think, but I just didn't think it turned out the game the way it did. But the one thing that I would say about college football is you're often trying to compare it. There's just not that dominant team out there. And I speak for myself when I said, you know, if LSU goes out there and proves it, then I'll take that back. Well, they went out there and laid the biggest egg probably in that regard. Because they did exactly what we said they'd do. Ole Miss got up on them earlier, and then LSU came storming back. There it is right there for LSU to take it. They didn't take it.
0: Right.
1: Now, obviously, I got to give Ole Miss a lot of credit for that. But the other part of that is we don't have that team that has it. We don't have that team this year. I don't. It may turn out later they may develop into that. But I'm not enamored with Texas. I'm not, you know, amazed by Ohio State. I'm not, you know, in awe of LSU. I mean, there's no team out there that's got that it factor to them.
0: It's funny because I said kind of the same thing. I made the point, I do thank the transfer portal, that you better be ready because your time is coming. Your North Carolina State moment is coming. Not quite like that. But if you think you've got everything figured out, you're going to get Texas A&M'd. Did anybody see that coming?
1: Correct. Correct. That's a great example right there. You could play that game. Now, with apologies to Will Stein, because I know how great he thinks he is. But with apologies to him, I'll go back to Texas A&M and say, would you not believe that if they played that game five more times that Texas A&M would win the next five?
0: Probably.
1: I mean, yeah. And so, I mean, it's like, It's like that just and but yet it wasn't like a major upset per se. It was just, I don't know, the moon and the stars aligned to where Texas A&M thought they were this and got smacked around pretty good. And Kentucky, which you warned us all about on Friday, you said, watch Kentucky. They could go out there and just be flat and still suffering a hangover from Alabama and all that and go out there and lose again, which seemed to be the logical direction it was going. And instead, they came out and said, no, that wasn't us last week. Here we are, you know, and actually showed some accountability. Well, can they do it next week? No. It just worked out this week that way.
0: Well, and gosh, if they can't do it next week against South Alabama, then wow.
1: Okay.
0: And by the way, Ole Miss is in that same upset watch this week after the emotional win. They you know, they're going to Florida, and there's your favorite team. That's why I said what I said, and you said what you said. You I don't know what to expect. I mean, you know, and here's the funny thing. We hear Kirby Smart talking about how he's not getting enough practice, or his players are just not getting enough work in these games, and so we're having to work on the sidelines. I'm like, well, whose fault is that? Who's making your schedule? And I know Georgia's played some tough games in the past, but I don't understand why all of a sudden now they're playing these cupcakes. And I realize they don't have any control over how good Arkansas is. Nobody knew they would be this bad, and they are bad, I might add. But we don't know about Georgia. We have no idea. And we won't know about Georgia until they go to Alabama, because they really don't have any. I mean, look at Oklahoma. I was wrong about them. I thought they may come out and show us something this year. All they're showing me is Brent Venables reminds me of Mike Dubose.
1: Shoot, man, they were squeaking by Saturday, you know.
0: I know.
1: Like, come on, dude.
0: It's unbelievable. But that goes back to your statement.
1: Yeah, but I'll make your point. I'll pile on to your point with my point and say, you said we won't know about Georgia until they get to Alabama. Might not know about them then. You know, it might be one of those moon and stars line up that day and Alabama thumps them. You know, I say thumps them, but how about just wins? Alabama wins, and then you go Georgia and all that, and then Georgia might not lose another game, you know?
0: Yeah, exactly.
1: I mean, it's just weird the way this is all lining up, and I would take time to point out wherever I'm at in the picks.
0: Right down there with me, pal.
1: But my picks are horrible because, you know, you're sitting there picking. There's nobody that would have picked Texas A&M to lose to Kentucky, is there?
0: Nobody did.
1: I don't even know if you had that on the pick.
0: It was, and nobody picked Kentucky to win. So, you know, that's a throwaway.
1: So, I mean, that's kind of that, – but that's my point, is that's kind of what our season for picks, whether we're Kirk Herbstreit or whether we're Graham Dunn, it's kind of what our picks are looking like, is it's like you really can't. There's a couple of them that you might say, I didn't see the college football game day folks to see how many people picked Ole Miss, but I wouldn't imagine it'd be many.
0: I think and it was half just, and half, if I remember correctly, about half and half.
1: And you just and so does that mean, like you said, does that mean now they're the ones that picked Ole Miss last week go, well, they're going to go undefeated. Watch them go out and lose this Saturday. I mean, it's just. That's the kind of season we're in.
0: I do wonder, and maybe we've had this conversation before, but there's a little bit of a difference in how players feel about certain things. They all say they want to win. They all want to win for their teammates. They want to do this. They want to do that. But deep down, how much emotion is involved in these games? How excited was Texas A&M about Kentucky coming to their place, especially after Alabama had handled them like they did? I mean,
1: I have no doubt. I mean, I'll see your Texas A&M and raise you in Alabama, and watch everybody go, oh, those players, man, they know what happened last year. That won't happen. Well, a lot of those players weren't here last year.
0: That's a good point. And probably a good thing they weren't, because they wouldn't have come back. That's kind of how I see it. Let's talk about that game. You said you didn't see much of it. I'm sure you were kind of keeping up with it. Yeah, I made this point earlier, and on the other side, I mean, Florida State, their two best games, best game and a half that they've played in the last 2 years was the one last year against Alabama and the first half this past weekend. I mean, it's just uncanny how some of these guys, suddenly we saw maybe we saw some of the talent level come out in them. And this kind of goes back to what I just said. I just wonder how many of these guys are really emotionally involved, because I think Florida State kind of checked out once Alabama took the lead. And, you know, and their quarterback is from, isn't he from Mountain Brook? Where is he from? He's from Alabama somewhere. I'll have to look it up.
1: Hoover.
0: Okay. All right. So the point is, he's from Alabama. It means something to him to play at Bryant-Denny Stadium. So you figured he would probably have a pretty decent game. He played out of his butt. You know what I mean? I mean, he couldn't do anything wrong there for about a quarter and a half. And he still played pretty well somewhat in the second half. He made a lot of nice throws, but again, this is where I am on this. You just don't know what you're going to get. It's not you're out there with it.
1: No, you're right. Back to the point. Ashton Daniels aside, I mean, anybody else off of Florida State's roster, they hear more feedback, more doubters, more whatever, naysayers, last year going into the Alabama game and this year going into the Alabama game than they did probably most any other game. Certainly any other game this year. It's like, oh, guys, we got to get up to play SMU. And one of them looks at the other and goes, where's that school from? Where are they located? You know, I mean, who wouldn't know? They sure know where Tuscaloosa is, and they sure know what they're walking into when they get there. So, yeah, it makes a big difference in your attitude and your makeup, I guess, your mindset.
0: I would make the point that, you just kind of said it, and I heard, I don't know if it was an Alabama player, I don't know if it was somebody else, but they said, you know what, Alabama's still Alabama. They still carry a name, and they always will. So you're going to get the best from just about anybody you play because of that, or at least you're going to get some of it. Some of the game, you're going to get their best. But I got to give Alabama some credit, and I got to give Keelan Russell credit. I think you saw him grow up a little bit more in that game. And the running game. I haven't mentioned that. They didn't do that last year. It's basically the same defense. And they found, I think they got a couple of running backs that have helped. Crowell, certainly, and the little guy, I can't think of his name, but
1: Trayshawn Brown.
0: Brown, that's it. They've got guys now who I think is going to make their running game better, and we don't even have A.K. Deer playing right now. He's not playing. So I think Alabama running-wise, and you're getting better blocking, I think, up front. How good? I don't know. Let's wait until they play a really, really good defense, which – I don't know when that's going to be. Probably not until Georgia.
1: Georgia, I guess.
0: I think you're right. So put all that aside. Now, let's talk about that mid-major team that just went into Jordan-Hare and beat Auburn. Sorry, I had to do that.
1: No, I'm fine with it, because I'm going to tell you, I quit watching after a while. I was so disgusted, too harsh a word. I was so disappointed, I guess, in Auburn. That when they came back, made it 17-17, I go, this is it. This is where they shift gears. This is where they pull away from that mid-major thing. And they didn't, man. They just laid an egg. Gosh, I'm disappointed.
0: All right, so I got to go here. I mean, you thought pretty low of Florida. Now that you've seen Auburn against that team, what do you think of them?
1: I think the things that you've been saying for about 2 or 3 weeks about Auburn's quarterback continues to just raise his head up there, kind of showcases the fact that if Alabama goes out there and struggles somewhere down the road, or any other 5-0 or whatever his name is in Florida. Any number of those guys go out there and struggle. But I pull up Russell because this is his first year starting as a redshirt freshman that you sit there and go, okay, that guy, you know, he's got to experience this. He's got to learn it. Well, the one thing you thought you were getting at Auburn was you thought you were getting an experienced quarterback that was going to lift the team up. And I'm not sure that's the case. I'm trying not to just bash him and say that's not the case, but I don't think that's the case. That I don't think he's all that they hyped him up to be. And I think that against, you know, competition of equal quality, which Auburn's going to play a lot of, I think he can be a liability at times.
0: Well, I'm going to say this about the whole thing Saturday night. I'm of the opinion, first of all, I think Florida is better than a mid-major team. But I'm also with you in the fact that despite the fact that they were able to get up on them, what was it, 14, 15 points there with about 6 or 7 minutes to go, I did not see a team that was still able to put Auburn away. So
1: yeah. You
0: can't ignore that. At the same time, I saw an Auburn team that couldn't make stops when they had to.
1: Right.
0: And that's a concern. I thought this defense might be a little better than that. I don't know if it's play calling, defensive play calling. I don't know if they just don't have the personnel. I don't know. Maybe they run out of gas there in the fourth quarter. There's just so many questions. I would also say this about Brown, and I've already said it, but I'll say it to you. He can be really, really good, and then he can be very, very average. And I think you saw both of that in that game Saturday. And I think one of the things that will help them is they need to improve their running game, which just hasn't been very consistent. We've got to take a timeout. We'll come back and talk more about this. We'll also get into the dumbest play in the history of college football. Tell me I'm wrong, Tim Gale, when we come back. Stay tuned.

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1: With another ARN News update, I'm Leah Brandon. Alabama workers are seeing an increase in wages. According to the Alabama Department of Workforce, average weekly wages reached a record high in August of nearly $1,188. That's up $73 from 1 year ago. Unemployment in the state has remained the same, 3.4% since July. Police say a man has died and a woman is injured after both were struck by a car on I-20 in St. Clair County. Aaliyah says Jose Reyes and the injured woman, both from Georgia, were involved in a crash and got out of their vehicle. Reyes was reportedly standing in the roadway when he was hit and killed, and that same vehicle struck the woman. She was taken to a hospital in Birmingham. And South Alabama receiving a $2.5 billion loan. That's to fund the largest infrastructure project in the state's history, the Mobile River Bridge and Bayway Project. I'm Leah Brandon.
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7: I'm Dan Loney with Your Money Now. Aura, the maker of the popular health tracking ring, has launched its initial public offering today. The company is looking to raise $2.2 billion at the higher end by selling 50 million shares priced between $40 and $44. Aura wants to trade on the NASDAQ under the ticker symbol OURA. The Finnish company said it sold 4.1 million rings in the 9 months ending June 30th, which is up from 1.8 million a year earlier. Bitcoin prices are back above 85,000, which is the first time since January. Shares are up almost 6% today. Investors are looking at whether crypto's winter is over. Prices pulled back 1 year ago after hitting a record high of $126,000. Wall Street is higher as the market's looking to start the week on a high note. The Dow Industrial Average is up almost 300 points. The NASDAQ is up 500. And oil prices are lower. West Texas crude is down around $95 a barrel. That's Your Money Now.
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0: on this Monday. Breaking down the weekend. We'll get into high school football here in a minute. But, Tim Gehl, I made the comment earlier today. North Carolina State's, I can't use the term I want to use because we're on, FCC wouldn't allow it. But most definitely the dumbest play that I can remember in the history of maybe sports in general, but I compared it to if you're playing basketball and a team inbounds the pass trying to run the clock out and they shoot at the wrong goal and make it and give the other team a win. That's basically what they did.
1: Yeah, I mean, I'm just sitting there. I realized that the play started with, what was it, about six seconds left?
0: 6 seconds, yes.
1: So I realized I'd made the comment earlier not knowing how much that he got 5 seconds off the clock before he fumbled. I made the comment that why didn't you just line it up and snap it out of the back of the end zone? I mean, so I don't know. There's a lot of – I don't think a North Carolina State coach, I don't even know who the coach is.
0: Dave Doran.
1: Don't think he can sleep too well Saturday night or last night or tonight. Or I mean, because his comment or his thought process would be, did I not teach the quarterback properly, you know?
0: Yeah.
1: I mean, because somewhere he would have said, snap the ball and then run around and take some time off the clock before you hit the ground. Well, and he waited 1 second too late. You know, and you're just like, dude, if you've seen stuff like that happen before, and we don't see it often, but, you know, if you've seen stuff in a similar situation, you know, fourth and one, and all you have to do is run out the clock or whatever, you know, the Michigan punter, you know, that situation, you run into stuff that you just sit there and go, did I not teach them well enough how to properly run out the clock? You take the snap, you run around, but you do not put yourself in harm's way.
0: Okay. Ooh. Horshack's got his hand up. The answer is no, the coach did not teach him properly. And, yes, the coach assumed too much about his player, or else it wouldn't have happened the way it did. We had a similar situation like this. I think we've already talked about this once or twice on the show back a couple of weeks ago where – Percy Julian's playing somebody. I think it's Smith Station. And the coach told the punter, run out of the end zone. Well, he wasn't specific enough to say run backwards out of the end zone. He tried to run the ball out of the end zone into the field of play they were leading, I think, by six. So the safety would have only made it a 4-point lead, but there was only like a minute left on the clock. Well, he ran into the field of play and got tackled at like the 3-yard line. He didn't understand what the coach meant. I hold the coach responsible for that. Do you not?
1: I do, and I want to go one more time. I think, I don't know if it's the 14-13 win over Arkansas that I want to go to, but I want to go to one more that Nick Saban went for it on. Fourth and one on his 47 or whatever it is, you know, and goes for it. I mean, because he sits there and goes, guys, you're going to get this yard or we might lose, you know. It's that simple. Well, it's that simple that you teach your punter or whatever, or in the North Carolina State case, you teach your quarterback that this is what we need. We don't need to go out there and run around in the end zone for – we need to quarterback sneak it and run it right up the middle and get a half an inch or a half a yard and then, you know, and then take a knee and we're done. You know, I mean, no, I'm going to take the snap and run around in the end zone and see if I can kill 6 seconds and kill as much time as I can before I kneel down and take a safety and then kick the ball back to the other team. I just went through about six scenarios there. Just go through one. Line up under center, take the snap, and lower your head and go as far as you can, you know, forward. I mean, you're overthinking that. Percy Julian's overthinking that. everybody that does stuff like that, they're overthinking it. Just go out there and do what you were taught to do.
0: Well, I'm going to make a statement, and it may sound harsh. If I'm coaching, you can't assume a player understands the circumstances. And in this case, the North Carolina State's quarterback, what's the first job you're supposed to do? No matter what you do, what is the first thing you, or should say, don't do? And that's fumble the football in the end zone.
1: Yeah.
0: So let's talk about that for a second. Why are you holding the ball the way that you are? Why aren't you got both hands over it, both arms over it, and cradling it like a baby? Why are you not doing that? Why are you got it in one arm holding loosely? Now, some people have already brought it up to me. Hey, maybe he's on the take. I hope to God not. I hope not. I don't think he is. But that's another part of this whole equation now that we have to bring in is, oh, gambling. And that's, you know, unfortunately, that's part of the world we live in now.
1: Yeah.
0: I know you don't want to talk about that. You don't have to.
1: Yeah, I'm not going
0: to. Don't worry.
1: I'm not going to be a consultant for DraftKings.
0: No, don't be. But is that the dumbest play you've ever seen in the history of football?
1: It's got to be on up there.
0: I can't think of another one. I'll be honest.
1: Because I'd heard what happened, and so I was at a volleyball tournament, and so I was at some point trying to call it up on my phone. The time between I'd heard and that time was like, you know, 20 minutes or so. Surely ESPN put this highlight up on there, and they had not gotten to it yet. And so I went back to covering whatever, and about 20 minutes later, another break, and I look, and of course, there it is, the top play. And I call it up, and I'm sitting here going, well, I already know what happened. So I'm going to sit here and see how they can do this. I'm sitting here watching this guy take a snap and then start drifting out to the right. And I'm like, what are y'all doing? Back to what I said before. I mean, just take the snap and run it and line up under center and run it straight up the middle. I mean, come on. You practice that all the time, don't you? Goal line situations in spring and fall and preseason in real time. You practice that stuff, but you're going to tell this guy, all right, go out there and take the snap and then kind of drift over this way a little bit wherever there's not somebody and then just kind of run around and kill some time. And like I said, just the description of what just trying to describe the play takes longer than the play itself. I mean,
0: yeah.
1: When you say it's the dumbest play and I'm sitting here trying to think of others, I just can't think of too many that just violate so many basic rules of football.
0: There's one that comes to mind, and it had to do, I think it was the Eagles and Giants. This was back in the 70s or 80s. And the quarterback's name,
1: you're
0: I remember.
1: About Pisarcic?
0: Joe Pisarcic.
1: God, you're going way back.
0: Yeah, I know. I know. But
1: you're right. They critiqued him because he did a 360 before trying to hand the ball off.
0: And he shouldn't have even handed the ball off. He should have just hit a knee because the clock. There was no way that the Giants were going to be able to get it back and get it down in time and all that. Of course, they ended up kicking a field goal. So, all right, we'll come back. Let's talk high school football. We got plenty of games to get into. Tim Gale had a couple in which he was at. One Friday night. And we'll see what he's got to say. Stay tuned. River Region Sports continues.

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6: One more segment on this Monday. Got a lot going on this week. Of course, Alabama football, big one. Well, I say big one. Shouldn't be, but it probably will be. They'll take on South Carolina. So we won't get into that today. Let's talk a little bit more about what's going on as far as what we saw over the weekend. Tim, let's talk a little high school football. I don't know which game stuck out to you. Obviously, Prattville's huge win over Hewitt Trustful. Not only huge in the fact that they won, but the huge in how many points they scored. You think that was a message sent by them?
7: Well, I mean, I don't know how to describe that. I would just say what I've always said about a Bobby Carr offense is that it's going to score just as many points as it can. I don't know that it's, you know, some people can call that running it up. Some people can be, I mean, it's just the style they play. And so I think probably the harder thing for me to get my head around is how Hewitt Trustful just sat there and gave up. I think it was points on 9 consecutive possessions. I'm like, you know, thinking to myself, and I'm looking it up now while I'm saying it, you might even know what Hewitt Trustful's record is now.
6: I think it's two and one, three and one. Yeah, that was their first.
7: It's three and two.
6: Three and two. I'm sorry, because they lost to Hillcrest Tuscaloosa.
7: Yeah, and I'm like, you know, y'all supposed to be like, I mean, y'all are a playoff team, supposed to be one of the better. You just going to sit there and let some team just keep doing the same thing over and over and over, and you don't make, and maybe they didn't make adjustments, but they didn't work if they made any.
6: Yeah. So. No doubt about that. I guess there were a couple of other games, upsets. I'm real surprised that Macon East, what happened with them this weekend? They got beat pretty bad, which this is a defending champion, and I don't know anything about Cornerstone Christian. But
7: Cornerstone?
6: Yeah.
7: You knew Cornerstone from a couple of years ago. They had a quarterback that that scored just about every one of his points. There
6: is he back?
7: But you know, Cornerstone was down a little last year because they didn't have the quarterback, and they had to like kind of rebuild a little bit. They came back this year, and they're whatever they are, 4-0, and really good. So the last time Macon East lost was Cornerstone, and the time before that they lost was to Cornerstone. So I guess we can.

0: I guess we can expect that that's a pretty highly touted game, I guess.
1: Again,
0: a for cornerstone,
1: yeah.
0: Anyway.
1: Yeah, exactly. So that one kind of caught me off guard a little bit. We actually had a pretty good game at Crampton Bowl Friday night. Didn't end up the way we thought it would, but who said Rehoboth had a pulse? And apparently they do, and they end up beating Park Crossing, which I think they were in the throes of homecoming, and that probably had something to do with their performance. They did not play well at all. 4 turnovers in the game, 2 interceptions thrown into the end zone. But they pretty much just ruined any chances they had of making the playoffs, if you ask me.
0: Yeah, oh, absolutely. No question, they can come back. And I mean, I guess they, you know, it can always shock somebody. Look, their next 3-4 are Julian and Stanhope. But in order, it's Julian, Wetumpka, Stanhope, and Russell County. Now, if you can beat Wetumpka or Russell County, and that's not outside the realm of possibility. I mean, the way they play, they stay in games, they could do it. If they could go 3-1 in that stretch, they'd still be in, you know, still have a decent shot, I think. But yeah, they're gonna have to show some improvement over the next 4 weeks in order to make playoffs.
1: I would also point out, I should have said this when I was talking about it, but they lost both of their quarterbacks. And I think they finally had to put one of them in because the other one was just not doing very well. So they had injuries there during that game. That did not help the situation. So I want to make sure we make that point. Catholic, though, I think you were at the Catholic Glenwood game, right?
0: Yeah. I mean, it's funny. That one was just right down 7-7. Catholic beats the clock, scores with like 1.2 seconds left. And then takes the opening kickoff of the second half and drives it down, scores, then gets an interception, drives it down, scores. And all of a sudden you went from 7-7 and what a tight game to 31-7 and it's not anymore. So, that one was probably 38-15, probably about what, I don't know if it's what you would expect. It might be a little bit more than what you would expect, but that's, you know, Catholic won, I'll say, a little close at times, a little comfortable at the end, and that's probably about what I expected. Now comes Briarwood, St. Paul's, UMS Wright, McGill Tulane, and St. Michael. So,
1: wow. What a – you're talking about a murderer's row. I think you just mentioned it.
0: I'm not going to tell you what Auburn said, what the coach said, because I don't want to – you know, I don't want to – any of his players or his players' parents or anybody to hear something that might not sound quite right.
1: Misconstrued.
0: Yeah, there you go. Thank you. But I will say that when I brought it up to him, I said, you could go through the first 5-4-1, which they did. You go through the next 5-1-4, which they could. So it's a tough slate. I don't think some of those teams are quite as unbeatable as I thought they were, but Catholic is still hanging on by a thread, as he pointed out the other night. He goes, we cannot afford to have anybody get hurt.
1: Right.
0: We just, yeah.
1: That's right.
0: And that's what happened with St. James the other night. Now, that wouldn't have made up 58 points against Montgomery Academy, but it doesn't help when you have about six starters or so sitting over there in the sidelines. That makes it even worse.
1: Yeah.
0: So, you know, the thing that I think we got out of some of this weekend is, you know, the ups are, I don't think any of us thought Prattville would be quite there and that Marbury at 5-0 would be quite there. The downs is we didn't think that Stanhope and Tallahassee would be winless. I mean, that just didn't seem possible. So, you know, it's in between that, we've got teams like ACA, which – is probably battling fairly evenly with Prattville Christian, and they won that game the other night. So kind of gives them a leg up in the playoff chase. So that's a big win for them. Yeah, so you named Park Crossing in a losing effort. I'm trying to think, is there any more? there any more winning efforts?
1: You already brought up Marbury, but I would also point out that Elmore County lost what little bit of good grace they created last week by losing to Charles Henderson. Hopewell also lost, I think, to a pretty good Valley team. I mean, Marbury at this point, they beat Valley in 2 weeks. I think they're pretty much, and Charles Henderson, I think, maybe a little better than we thought they might be, but. Tallahassee losing again, they're going to have a tough hoe to get into the playoff. But, that region is kind of opening up for Marbury, wouldn't you agree?
0: Oh, yeah. Yeah, definitely. But, I'm sitting here trying to think of the other regions. We've got, is it Pike Road has, do they have Benjamin Russell this week?
1: They have Pike Road, Benjamin Russell in 3 weeks. They got an open week, then Russell County, which is not going to be gimme, and then they go to Benjamin Russell. It is at Ellic City.
0: Yeah. So that region will define itself here in about over the next 3 weeks, and that's I guess kind of where we're at. Like going back, I said something about Alabama Christian a second ago. Going back to that one. Before the first ball was ever kicked off, you said, this is probably MA's region, and if anybody can challenge them, it's Trinity. And then the rest of them are all kind of in a grab bag, and we shake them all up. Well, guess what? We're still shaking. And
1: right.
0: In a couple of weeks, we'll still be shaking.
1: I think you're right.
0: That's the same thing as the region you mentioned. It's Elmore County and Hopewell and Charles. It's surprising to see Marbury at the top of it, but it's kind of in a grab bag, and you still got, every week's big. Man, it was huge for Tallahassee not to win that game because it was right there for them. They needed to win that game, and then you say, okay, they're back in it, and you can't say that. If they're 0-5, you can't say that. So, that's kind of where we're at, is that a lot of these regions are really up for grabs, and just every week's important. It always is. But, that's what we talk about every year about this time in late September, early October, is those defining games.
1: Yeah, exactly. It's also hard to believe we're halfway through the season. That's pretty wild. And real quick, sort of a preview. Coming up Friday night, Montgomery Academy is going to go to Crampton Bowl. I'm assuming it's the first time I've ever played there. They're going to play JAG, which used to be, of course, Jeff Davis, and those two programs are roughly about a quarter of a mile apart from each other. I don't know what kind of a game it's going to be, but it is rather historic to see those two teams playing each other, choosing to play each other. That's the weird thing.
0: Yeah, well, it is. If you go back in time and you asked that question before, if they've ever come across each other, and you pointed out Alabama Christian – spent 2 years up in 5A when Lanier spent 2 years dropping down to 5A, that they would have played each other in Crampton Bowl. But it's the smaller schools have not been, outside of that one time right there, the smaller schools have not been in the same region with the bigger schools. And the bigger schools would never see any reason to go play. A 6A would never see a reason to go play a 2A or a 3A. So, obviously, everything kind of has to line up the right way, and I guess it does this Friday night.
1: And you and I have been covering high school sports since the 80s. We would remember. I remembered when ACA played Lanier, and that's the only reason why I know, because I was there. And, by the way, it was an embarrassment that those two teams shouldn't have been on the field together, not just because of the talent difference, but just – the size of the two schools. We're out of time, Tim. We will see you at Louis on Friday, I assume.
0: Absolutely.
1: Looking forward to that. We'll see you then.
0: Okay.
1: All right. Tim Gale. Folks, that'll do it. Tomorrow, we've got a couple of guests. We're going to talk to Craig Stevenson from AL.com. We'll get his take on college football so far. Also, Chris Lee. He lives in Nashville. Covers the SEC. Southeastern 16, his webcast. We'll get his impressions of what happened Saturday at Vandy. And what's going on with the Commodores, as well as Tennessee, which has a huge game with Texas this week. We'll talk to you tomorrow.
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3: I'm Ed Donahue with an AP News Minute. Hundreds of flights have been canceled in the Northeast because of technical problems at a key regional air traffic control center that halted operations at every major airport in the New York City area for several hours, just as numerous foreign leaders were flying in for the United Nations General Assembly. A jury has convicted a Vermont man of attempted murder in the shooting of three Palestinian students. During closing arguments, state's attorney Sarah George says Jason Eaton knew what he was doing.
4: Jason Eaton, the state submits, intentionally shot three people who were simply walking down the street.
3: Eaton faces up to life in prison in the November 2023 attack near the University of Vermont campus in Burlington, which left one man paralyzed from the waist down and his friends wounded. More information at apnews.com. I'm Ed Donahue.
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10: The football weekend is in the books. Now it's time to talk about it on the Wake Up Call. Here are your Monday morning quarterbacks, Michael Butler and Trey Taylor.
11: Welcome back. Hope you enjoyed your weekend. The 21st day of September. You know what that means. It's officially fall, supposedly. It says on the calendar, you know. Actually, at our home this morning, it was 67 in the room, and the temp was set to 70. So maybe it was cold enough outside that it knocked the temp down. Maybe it is fall. Couldn't tell that last week with football, and we'll look at the forecast to tell you more as we get ready for a program here with you this morning. And here's your forecast. 30% chance of showers, high today 95. Oh, well, nix what I just said about fall weather. 71 for the low tonight, tomorrow 95, 93 Wednesday. Wait a minute, here it comes, 87 Thursday, 85 Friday. Thank God. You know, at the ball games each week, I go and set up for the game. If it's a home game on Friday after we get through with our Louis show, and we did play at home. It was homecoming last week. Tough loss for the Tigers. And I will go up into the box, and it's the hottest part of the day. We know, I said, well, they're going to be doing the parade. And I said, well, I'll be at the stadium. And I went about 2:30, 3 o'clock. It was just wrapping up with the parade. I went, you know, to Louis, came back down to the radio station, left the cameras, had to go back and get new stuff or that. But anyway, about 3 o'clock, I go up, set up at the box at the stadium, the visitor's box where we set up, press box. And when I open those windows, which I always do, that's the first thing I do. I take the equipment in. I go up, take a couple of boxes, go up to the top, pull open those windows. And it is a sweat box in there. There's no airflow, whatever, you know, and it's been closed up for a week. But I burned my hands. I mean, I really did. I held the thing. I have to hold it up to latch it. Now, it was only 2 or 3 seconds for each one, but I noticed. I was like, my gosh, I've scalded them. It was that hot on homecoming. But maybe it won't be as hot this week. We're back at home for Booker T. Washington, hoping to get that first W, as they say, the dub. We'll see. Temperatures supposed to be in the 80s for highs this weekend. Starting Thursday, we dropped down below 90, but not to see that anytime early in the week. It's going to be mid-90s again. All right, 72, it says, right now. on the outside. Good morning, Ruth Ann. Hello, Sean, watching on Facebook. Appreciate y'all joining us for the show. And anybody else who might be listening or watching. We'll talk a lot of football. It is a Monday morning quarterbacking edition of the Wake Up Call. A fun weekend for a lot of people, at least some. On this, National Pepper Jack Cheese Day. Chai Day. Earth, Wind, and Fire Day. It is. We said we're going to do it.
12: Yes,
11: it's the
12: sir.
11: 21st day of September. They gave him a name for it. And Pecan Cookie Day, or pecan. I say pecan. New York Day as well. That's what's on the calendar. Chai. I like chai. Do you like chai?
12: It's
11: like a tea.
12: Really? No.
11: A lot of times it's good with, you know, you get it and you make that and you put the milk with it. It's pretty good.
12: I'm on the pineapple burst right now.
11: I know. What is that? You're drinking that drink again?
12: Yeah. I like it.
11: Yes.
12: I found another
11: refreshing.
12: One it is.
11: What did you find? Is this the new one there?
12: Well, I found a coconut lemonade. Doesn't that sound odd?
11: Very.
12: But let me tell you what. It is delicious. Hadn't got like 44 calories in it.
11: Yeah.
12: But it's got the saccharin or whatever in it, but
11: not real sugar.
12: I don't like that. But the coconut overrides the saccharin taste in it.
11: Oh, and the saccharin have a taste? What is saccharin?
12: It's kind of like it makes me kind of jittery. I don't know.
11: Well, saccharin was the thing. You remember they said it caused cancer in lab monkeys or something like that?
12: It's in the
11: saccharin is sweet and low. That's right. It's aspartame. In a pink.
12: Aspartame is what it is.
11: Is aspartame same? Yeah, that's what they got in Diet Coke.
12: Basically.
11: You said Splenda. Splenda's in the blue package.
12: Yeah.
11: I don't know. I mean, is it better to have a substitute for the sugar or not have the sugar at all? But how can you do that if you want any kind of flavor? These diet drinks all have some sort of substitute, don't they?
12: Yeah, they got some kind of substitute, and I've heard some of these things that, like, your white blood cells or something clicks on them.
11: Is that why it gets cancer?
12: That's why it gives you cancer.
11: Oh. Well, I guess you drink enough of them.
12: Yeah, well,
11: I don't know what the, you know, breakdown is on that stuff.
12: This is what I say, you know, I got to die something. I don't want a hospital going to die of nothing, so... I'm going to stick with my sugar drink, unless I get diabetic or something.
11: Yeah.
12: I like water. You know,
11: water is the best thing that you can drink, probably.
12: And these, I think it's called Pliss is the name of the drink. That's the coconut drink. They're in a glass bottle.
11: Really? Nobody does that anymore.
12: Yeah.
11: Gene brought me a glass bottle of Coke and peanuts last week. It's the first time I'd ever done that. I did it.
12: Oh, man. That's
11: peanuts and the Coke.
12: That's the first time you've ever done it in your life?
11: Yeah, I've never done that.
12: Oh, my gosh, man.
11: I did it the other day. I don't know that I would want to do that regularly. It was fine, but I think I'd rather just drink the Coke and eat the peanut.
12: I did it as a kid back in the day. You just take your peanuts and put in your Coke. Because just about back then, you didn't have canned Cokes. Everything was in a bottle.
11: I know it. Those were the best.
12: That was it, man.
11: I mean, it's got that extra chill factor, it seems.
12: But getting back to that bottle, when I drank the coconut lemonade, I put water back into it. Mm-hmm. It's something about water coming out of a glass bottle. It just makes it taste better to me.
11: That seems that way. I agree. Robert, morning to you. He says, go Rebels, Real Town 1 and still undefeated. Yes, they did get scored upon. It was a close game. I've heard a lot of people say it. Sean, I think I saw you posted something on Facebook about the officiating in Dadeville. Oh, man. It was a heck of a game. I know Real Town pulled it out. They had not been scored upon going in, but they keep their undefeated record in mark with what they did on Friday night intact. Well, we'll talk more about these games coming up and what we got this week on the football picks and such. Dirty chai tea latte. Yes, I agree. That's it. But dirty chai puts, I think, a chocolate drizzle or something in. I did get this last night. You and Brandon will appreciate this. I went and played pickleball at Millbrook, and 2.5 hours worth of it. Well, when I leave, You know, I'm fine. I can keep on playing. It's the after effect that gets you. And this morning when I got up, I was like, oh my gosh. You know what I mean?
12: Oh yeah.
11: You got that. Oh, I can barely walk. So, but last night afterwards, I called home to see if they had eaten anything, and everybody had taken care of their bill. You know, if there's anything left over, I'll take whatever's left over. That's the way I kind of work it. There was nothing left over. So I drove over to Wetumpka and I'm looking for something different to eat. And, I got the, smoothie place. They've got a smoothie place and got me a bowl of this, and I had to eat it. It's kind of tough to eat out of a bowl driving down the highway, but I didn't want to sit in there in pure sweat in this place. But, it was enough in there. And generally, I can, I'm going to eat everything on the plate. Happy plate almost every time. But this time, I was like, I'm going to stop. This thing was heavy. Hmm. It had bananas. It had, granola in it and yogurt and all this and a little peanut butter and that kind of deal. So I've got me breakfast this morning. I had a 2-for-1. That's the way you do it.
12: Oh, okay, yeah.
11: Right? You got to know how to eat on the cheap.
12: But you're talking about exercising. I went over to Auburn Saturday to, didn't go to the game. I went over there. I had a friend come in from Florida, and I went over there to visit her and some friends that I hadn't seen in 35 years.
11: Wow.
12: So I got over there, and of course, right when I get there, the bottom falls out.
11: Oh, it did it here.
12: And
11: at least at one point this week.
12: Yeah. And but I walked all over the campus.
11: See, I love that. I love to walk around.
12: Yeah. Well, I do too.
11: That's my favorite form of exercise. You don't have to put a lot into it, but you can still get some steps in. It doesn't do you a great bit of good unless you put a little pace into it, though.
12: But I realize how bad out of shape, but Sunday morning, I was kind of sore. And my feet hurt.
11: Yeah, it gets your feet more than anything else when you get old.
12: But I enjoyed it. You know, I had to go up some steps. They had a tailgate thing there in the pharmacy school. She's a pharmacist. But had a real good time, man. Just some good friendship. Just some good friends I got. Seen a lot of people out over there that I hadn't seen in a while.
11: Well, that's this past weekend with all these homecomings. Tallahassee wasn't the only one, but they had all these different classes coming back. Tallahassee had several come back, the 50-year, and I know Elmore County had a thing with a 50-year, and Kyle shared some pictures. One of them with the 50th anniversary of the first state championship team over there under Coach Burt in 1976. So, a lot of reunions for people this past weekend. You know, people ask, Tallahassee's just the 20, and I was like, that's where they highlight the 20-year class. But again, there was a lot of classes that came back and
12: 40 was made connections. 40 was this year too.
11: I noticed some people
12: was 87.
11: From various groups were back.
12: I had 80s one somewhere. I don't know.
11: 87. Let's see. We got some moments in history here. The Hobbit published for the first time. J.R.R. Tolkien's The Hobbit. Said only 1,500 copies were printed, and then, of course, it's become a big thing since then. This was 1937.
12: I'm not a big Hobbit fan.
11: I'm not into that
12: type of.
11: I don't do the Harry Potter and all that stuff either. I mean, I know a lot of people are. We went to, L.A. that time.
12: Mm-hmm.
11: You know this because you had to come get me because my license had expired. Although I got it renewed on the airline, right in the air. I renewed it in the plane on the. On the internet. But we go to this Universal. We had a choice, Disney or Universal. I've been to Universal, but the kids had never been. But they said Disneyland was sold out that day on the internet when I was looking for tickets, which I was going to go there. But we went to Universal. I'm glad we went to Universal. But anyway, you go there, they got the Harry Potter stuff going on, and they get these drinks you get for like $8 and whatever. I mean, all this different stuff. They were into that.
12: Oh, your kids were?
11: They liked it, yeah. It was pretty cool to see how they have that set up. 1957, Perry Mason premieres on TV, first episode of 271. That show was on the air for 9 years. Raymond Burr. I think he's the guy that played Perry Mason, wasn't that it? 1970, Monday Night Football premieres on ABC, a monumental achievement in broadcast. For sports.
12: What year?
11: 1970, the very first one. Bum, bum, bum, bum.
12: Dun,
11: dun,
12: dun, dun,
11: dun, dun, dun, dun, dun, dun, dun. What an iconic theme.
12: Yeah. This is how it goes, Sal. Speaking of sports, here tonight at...
11: You want me to give you the scene so you can set the stage? Because in the very first one, do you want to guess where it was? There's probably no chance of you guessing this right, but it might be fun.
12: You said 1970?
11: Yeah.
12: I'm going to say New York Jets versus the New York Giants.
11: Man, you were right on one of them, the Jets. It was Cleveland.
12: It was Cleveland?
11: Yep, the Jets won 31-21. All right, you ready? Here we go. Let's do this Howard Cosell style.

0: This is Howard Cosell speaking of sports here in New York City as the mighty New York Jets take on the Cleveland Browns in a dogfight here in New York City. Welcome in to the first Monday Night Football.
1: I liked the way you said it. You got to let the intro come in, and then you start. You know what I mean? You got to let it kind of kick into that part. But I don't know that Howard Cosell ever really did the intros.
0: No, I did.
1: I know you're doing a part here, but it was Frank Gifford for years that did it on the intro. Yeah. Of course, they've had different casts. You remember the first one, I think, was Keith Jackson, I believe, did the first Monday Night Football. Then Howard Cosell came in. They had Joe Namath on there one time. They had all these different people do the job. And it's shuffled the deck over the years. But, you know, the one funny thing, you said New York and New York City. They always played New Jersey in the Meadowlands.
0: Yeah, I couldn't think of where they played.
1: I don't know. Let's see. That was the game in New York, or was it in Cleveland? That's the question. It does not say here. I guess I could go and look.
0: It had to be in New York because it had to be a big, you know, theme or something.
1: Yeah, man, whatever.
0: I said 70 because that's, you know, when Joe Namath is in his prime. You know, you want
1: yeah. And Namath was on the Monday Night Football at some point right after, you know, of course, once he retired. Sandra Day O'Connor becomes the first female justice for the United States Supreme Court. The year was 1981. Birthdays. I might see a few that's on the BLT list. It's possible. He's coming on a little later. Maybe not. Usually it's not. Larry Hagman. He was passed on now, but the one and only JR on television. We were talking about him last week. He's on I Dream of Jeannie as well. 1931 birthday. He died at 81 in 2012. If there's ever been anything bigger of a cliffhanger than who shot JR, I'd like to know what it was.
0: You know, I was not into Dallas.
1: I didn't watch it. My mother did, though. I always liked to watch the opening theme because they had the Cowboys Stadium on there. And they had a great theme on that one, too. You remember the theme, right?
0: Oh, yeah.
1: Back again when they had great TV theme songs.
0: Oh, yeah.
1: They don't do that anymore. Well, they don't have great TV anymore. That's why. Let's see. I think I might have this one. Let's see if I can pull it up. Dallas. Oh, yes, it's the 70s and 80s one. I got all these TV theme song things. What is it? But finding them is not ever easy.
0: No, it's not easy. So.
1: Well, there's about 5,000 great TV theme songs. I think this is it. Let's see.

0: This is Howard Cosell. Speaking of sports. Oh, I'm sorry, wrong one. Starring Larry Hagman.
1: Maybe they should have just used the Dallas theme for it.
0: This was good, too. I always had the hole in the roof so God could look down on them. That's what they used to say.
1: Oh, yeah.
0: At Cowboys Stadium. Texas Stadium.
1: Did you read that little thing that about that the good, the bad, and the ugly, that music?
0: Yeah, right.
1: Man, that was fantastic to me.
0: Hugo Winterhalter or something is the guy. Who's the guy that did the good, bad, and the ugly? The original.
1: Oh, I don't know.
0: No, I thought you would have known that.
1: But it was
0: Dirty Shed. Dirty Chai has a shot of. Oh, that's right, it does.
1: Has a shot of what?
0: Shot of espresso and tea in it.
1: Oh, okay.
0: Thank you, man. All right. Dallas. Bum, bum, bum, bum. Back to the birthdays. Stephen King. He might make the list today. I might have to throw him out. King of Horror, born September 21st, 1947. He is 79 years old. What's his best work? You know, and all of them been made into movies. Just about.
1: Didn't he do Christine?
0: He did. He did Carrie, right?
1: Did Carrie?
0: I believe that's
1: it. Yeah, Carrie.
0: But my favorite is The Shining.
1: Oh, yeah.
0: Jack Nicholson. And I think of the movie. That's what I'm thinking. I actually have read that book. I read the book on that one. I don't read many books. Bill Murray, born 1950, the actor. What's his best work? He's 76 today. He'll probably be on the list, too.
1: You know, I liked him in the Caddyshack, man.
0: Caddyshack was good.
1: What was the other one? The
0: Stripes, classic.
1: Yeah, Stripes, man. I forget about Stripes.
0: Chicks
1: yeah.
0: dig me, you know. I like that.
1: That's great. He's classic.
0: Because I rarely wear underwear.
1: I don't know. Ghostbusters was pretty good.
0: Yeah, Groundhog Day. Was in Scrooged, the Christmas one. I kind of like Groundhog Day. Picking one, though, would be tough. All of those are up there.
1: I wasn't a big Groundhog fan.
0: I like it. I know people say it's just repetitious, but it was interesting.
1: I think Ghostbusters was some of his good work. You know, but, just the Caddyshack when he's out there, up here on the 13th.
0: Yeah, right? A different kind of thing in the Caddyshack. Come on, lady. I like that way the ladies are up there golfing. Kind of the old women.
1: I think I took that.
0: You remember the old women up there? Yeah. Gosh.
1: There's Peggy Fleming.
0: They say he and Chevy Chase did not like each other. And there was some interview with Chevy Chase about it because they were on Saturday Night Live, And oh, well.
1: It's hard to believe they didn't get together.
0: Chevy Chase, I don't think anybody liked Chevy Chase because he was basically a jerk.
1: Really?
0: I mean, if you've seen anything on him, everything I've ever heard is he's a jerk and everything.
1: Really?
0: Yeah.
1: I didn't know that. Yeah. I mean, I just thought that Bill Murray and him were competing for who was the funniest comedian out there at that time.
0: Well, it's the beginning of Saturday Night Live. It seems like every single one of those guys, they all went on and became big movie stars.
1: Right.
0: And of course, Chevy Chase had his run of movies, but Bill Murray, I don't know if anybody's topped him. Adam Sandler comes to mind later. Who's the biggest movie star that came from Saturday Night Live? Good question.
1: That is a good question. I'd have to say Bill Murray.
0: Bill Murray or maybe Sandler. Adam Sandler's had some. I'm trying to think of somebody who's had more. You want me to ask AI, who's the biggest movie star from SNL?
1: Made the most money is going to go off of
0: that. And it says, Eddie Murphy. Don't forget about him. It says, Eddie Murphy and Adam Sandler are widely considered the biggest movie stars to emerge from Saturday Night Live.
1: How about that?
0: I bet you, I would say that Sandler's made more money than anybody.
1: Oh, yeah.
0: Because he, came later and the money's gone up. But Robert Downey Jr., hard to believe it, but he was on there at one point. Will Ferrell, that's another one. That's another guy's made a bundle. And there's Bill Murray. Those are the ones listed. Anthony Michael Hall was on there for a minute. He and Robert Downey Jr. at the same time. I think they were movie stars before they went there. That was the way that one worked. They had already started. Yeah, Blaze. good pick. He said Will Ferrell, correct. Eddie Murphy. Brian, you're right. Oh, everybody's right here. Gary, good morning to you too. Jace, hello to you, your son.
1: Oh, really? Jace is watching and listening?
0: He was, at least a moment ago. Appreciate the messages.
1: He's headed back to Mobile. He's headed to work.
0: Who's the funniest guy that came off of Saturday Night Live? Chris Farley.
1: Chris Farley is
0: to me is one of the funniest. I like Dana Carvey. I like Will Ferrell. It's funny to me. I mean, there's a lot of them.
1: Farley was funny, though.
0: Yeah, they all are.
1: Living a fan down by the river.
0: Yeah, that guy. Move along. Let's see. We've posted the latest standings. We're doing our football picks. And as we continue on, you can go to the WTLS website if you'd like to see that. Go there and see that in first place, Bruce Dean and Daniel Nelson with Evan Venable, who was in the money last year, tied for first. Of course, there's money for the winners. Bruin Hathcock follows that. Logan Pierce, Alfred Rivers. I'm in the mix. Can I win? Michael Royster, Sam Johnson, Hayden Jockish, Josh Hill, Marley Stewart with Will Brooks. I think that's like the top 10 list there. You can go and look at the standings on our WTLS website. We had some crazy ones last week. And I'll tell you, this one made me mad. And not to get into all this yet, but I might as well. I mean, last week, I made my picks. I just go through them, knock them out. It's kind of for fun. I do this on this end. Graham's pick them. Mm-hmm. And one of the picks I made was North Carolina State to beat Vanderbilt.
1: Oh,
0: and I was like, all right, this is looking pretty good. Now, I tell you, if I were a gambling man, I'd throw the TV off the wall or something. I'm glad I don't gamble. But I was still mad because I wanted that pick. And I know people have seen this. This was ridiculous how this ended.
1: Yeah.
0: People say they ought to fire their coach. Or I mean, can you fire the players now since they're getting paid too? The quarterback who decided to fumble the ball in the end zone. I know I didn't mean to do it, but all you got to do is run out of the back of the end zone and then kick off. I know you want to run 6 seconds off and not have to do that, but don't take any chance of getting hit and fumbling and giving them the game. Unbelievable how this finished. They got 6 seconds on the clock with a lead. They've got a fourth down, so they can't, you can't just throw it down the field and hope that the ball drops in 6 seconds. Because if it doesn't, they just kick a field goal and beat you.
1: Yeah.
0: You got to run 6 seconds. If it meant 3 seconds, I would have run around and thrown it as far as I could throw it, and it would have run off 3 seconds. But six, take the ball, run out of the end zone. Who cares if there's 2 or 3 seconds left? Kick off and play defense. You're probably going to win then.
1: Right.
0: Probably. I mean, but I just couldn't believe it. The guy fumbled the ball, and Vanderbilt won it on a recovery. It's
1: great. Why didn't they just run it out of the end zone?
0: That's what I'm saying. Take a safety. You're still
1: up. No, I'm not saying to take the safety. Why didn't you just run the fullback?
0: Well, you could have gotten stuff back there.
1: I mean, but
0: he could have fumbled too. I mean, just as they did. And if he fumbles, and they don't let him touch you. Take a knee or run it out of the back of the end zone.
1: Yeah. Okay.
0: Take the safety.
1: Well, I just said, I mean, I.
0: But you got to do it in the end zone so you get the kick off. You can't do it on the 2 yard line, leaving 2 seconds. You know what I'm saying? You got to run it out of the back. Oh, well. It's hindsight, I guess, but I was thinking in the moment, my God, I cannot believe what I just saw. Vanderbilt guy calls the game at the end. You know, this is going to be fun. Oh, it's not that one. Oh, I'm supposed to do it with the music. Here it is right here. Let's play the end of the game.
2: With 6 seconds to go, there's the snap. Bailey rolls toward the right. He waits. He is going to be sacked. Oh, it's a safety with one second. Did they knock the football loose? Oh, goodness. Did Miles Capers get the
3: touchdown?
2: Get the football. Unbelievable. They knocked it loose. You've got to be kidding me. One of the most improbable finishes in the history of Vanderbilt football.
0: Now, in the history of football. Not just Vanderbilt football, in the history of stupidity of mankind, that they let that happen. The nerd from the Vanderbilt Network called, that guy's a nerd. I watched the video. I'm being honest here. I mean, it really was. Well, here's the thing. This is kind of funny, but somebody decided at some point that it'd be kind of cool to watch the announcers while they call the game. Put a video camera on them for people to watch. I don't have any people. I watch the game. I don't watch the announcers and their reactions, but they do this. Now, you will go back after the fact a lot of times and watch what their reactions were, and this is one of those cases. So we got our Lindy's football report for this week, and we had to get the clip, and Graham sends me the clip, and it's that clip of that guy reacting to it. Now, he knows the camera. This is it. He's playing to the camera. I think he's overdoing it. I've seen several guys who do this, and they're playing to the cameras. I can't imagine they actually act that way normally. They're playing it up. Oh, my, you know, acting just crazy up there, you know, yeah. Up there, you know, and I don't do that. I mean, maybe I'm different than these other guys. I don't know. We did this one time with the video camera facing, because I don't want the camera on me. But we, in the postseason, they won't allow us to show the video of the game.
1: Mm-hmm.
0: So we're like, we got a video audience. And last year, the first time we ever did this was in the playoffs at American Christian. We just turned the cameras on us so we could keep that audience on our YouTube channel. And they had to watch us the whole game. Not one time did I do this, you know, over there holding on to eyes and doing all this crazy stuff up there. It's nuts. You want me to show you this guy just so you can see if you agree?
1: Let me see.
0: All right, I'm gonna show you the video while we play it again, and you get to get the reaction. Maybe do your Howard Cosell. Let's see. Here he is. Ready? And there we go.
2: With 6 seconds to go, there's the snap. Bailey rolls toward the right. He waits. He waits. He is going to be sacked. Oh, it's a safety with one second. Did they knock the football loose? Oh, goodness. Did Miles Capers get the
3: touchdown? Touchdown.
2: Get the football.
3: Unbelievable. Yes, sir.
2: They knocked it loose. You've got to be kidding me. One of the most improbable finishes in the history of Vanderbilt football.
4: Went on the field with a fumble in the end zone.
0: What do you say?
1: Nerd.
0: Thank you. I thought you'd think the same as me. This guy is a geek if ever was one. All right, my apologies. I shouldn't be doing that. I shouldn't say that.
1: Yeah, that little.
0: But he's up there all this junk. I mean, gosh.
1: That guy right there probably never seen the field.
0: Oh, God. I can't imagine he would. Yeah.
1: Yeah, well, I can. He's probably a manager.
0: I don't like to pick on him too much. But still. Oh, he wants this clip in there, too. Oh, darn. How many clips did you send me, Graham? All these clips for this week's show. He put the Alabama clip. Put the Russell run in there. So he's going to give Alabama a little loving. Okay. Here's one more. I don't want to get all into the sports yet, because we will be, obviously, doing this weekend review. But this is one of the funniest things from the entire weekend. This is Jordan-Hare Stadium when Florida State goes up 20-6. They're watching. They're watching the Alabama game. Doing the tomahawk chop. So they are loving it. Alabama's getting the crap beat out of them in the first quarter. It's 20-6.
1: Mm-hmm.
0: Or whenever that was. I guess it was maybe into the second quarter by then. it's just, would Alabama folks do the same thing if all were doing? I'm sure they would.
1: Oh, they probably
0: would. Yeah, but it's kind of hilarious. I mean, really, yeah, of course, Alabama comes back to
1: win. I was
0: Auburn loses their game.
1: Where they had the pep rally over there, walking with my friends, and I didn't know what the score was because I was walking.
0: Yeah.
1: And I could see they had this big glass. Somehow they had it enclosed.
0: Yeah.
1: In the, I would say, I think it's the north end zone. And so I look up and there's this big screen TV with Alabama on it.
0: Yeah, that's where they're watching
1: and that's where they have the pep rally. So. But the pep rally had just
0: you probably heard a lot of cheers up there if you're walking around the campus every time Alabama gave up a score.
1: I didn't hear the, oh.
0: Well, look, I watched the game. This is it. This is homecoming weekend. I had two sons who went to homecoming things. One went with his girlfriend from Wetumpka, Jack, and then Daniel went to the one in Towson. He's a senior this year. And they took pictures up there at the lake. So we went up there, and they had them spread out. It was supposed to be at the same time, and then it got pushed back. So I got to hang around. And it's right in the middle of Alabama. Alabama's in this delay anyway.
1: Mm-hmm.
0: And I decided we'd eat dinner, an early dinner, and watch the game. I brought my iPad in with me. I was ready. We watch it. I got their Wi-Fi there and everything. I'm watching this. Well, when we leave, it's second quarter or something. We're driving back to Tennessee, and I get on my iPad. But I can't get it to work. Why? You know the answer? Verizon sucks. Everybody together. It's the worst company in the world. Why do I keep doing it going and just, it's my fault.
1: Yeah.
0: This company is terrible. Can't get any service whatsoever. It's spinning. Thank God for WTLS. I can listen to the game. We do have the games on the radio. Yeah. That's how I listen for, because I had no service from Kalijah to Tallahassee. Pathetic service.
1: Oh, yeah.
0: Now, I had a call while I was sitting there at the table eating from Travis Baker, and I was like, it must be a butt dial. Why would he call me in the middle of the Alabama game? He's a huge Alabama fan. He had season tickets and all this stuff. So I just let it go. I mean, I'm watching a game. The next day, I'm not being holy. The bad guy that doesn't call people back, but I thought about it. I was like, you must have butt dialed me yesterday. No, I was calling to let you know I was going to see if I could come watch a game with you. His internet went out at his home. He's got Windstream. Everybody goes, Windstream suck. You ain't going to say they all suck now. Apparently, a whole bunch of people up there lost their internet. He didn't have anywhere to watch it. He had to come back to Tallahassee. He went to Louis to watch the game. He watched the game at Louis. Missed the game. I mean, they said just finally, I think, came back up yesterday or something.
1: Wow.
0: I mean, you get mad when you – it's college football Saturday and you're watching games all day. And the internet goes out if you got an internet service for your TV. Oh, my goodness.
1: Well – There's other choices.
0: Well, I know, but you know, that's technology. Something's going to happen. They don't mean to do it. I get it. I don't want anybody to say this because we had something happen one time. I can't remember. Oh, yeah. It was Leanne. We were talking about it this week because it's homecoming. And we got Jack. We had to get one of our guys got sick, couldn't come. And so he was doing duty on the field before the game. I said, we got to get the queen, video the queen up close.
1: Mm-hmm.
0: So he's down there, and he did his job with a video camera for our. But one year, the internet went out or something. Something went wrong right in the middle of this. I don't want anybody to say WTLS or Tattlesy Times. We don't want to hear shouting it sucks or anything like that.
1: Yeah, they suck.
0: Yeah, I mean, sometimes things just happen. You can't do anything about them. You scramble and try to get it right. But things can happen with technology.
1: Right.
0: So,
1: just like you said yesterday with Verizon, I'm up there trying to find this Airbnb that my friends are staying in.
0: But you can't get on there.
1: And I'm in Red Hill. In Red Hill.
0: Oh, yeah.
1: Of course,
0: I'm not
1: surprised. Is no service up there.
0: Pathetic.
1: I couldn't even get the address to pull up. So I'm riding through the subdivision like some kind of stalker or something. You know, probably if you read on the police blotter, a suspicious vehicle and... Red Hill, Alabama, because I'm stopping it and I'm trying to match up. I could get the picture.
0: Yeah.
1: Now I'm trying to match up the house with the picture.
0: Right.
1: Finally, I got it. But I couldn't.
0: I know it's nothing more frustrating. We become reliable on this stuff. Your technology, your phone and getting play. We don't use maps anymore. And when stuff like that happens, you just go crazy. But that's just the way it is. Sean, thank you, sir. Let's see. He said that was a good Travis impersonation. I don't know. Cynthia, hello to you, Christy as well as Ken and Tate. Morning to y'all watching on Facebook. Yes.
5: Make a boat line. Take that one.
0: And BLT. This is, I want to read this, see if I can go backtrack through 7,000 messages. And you tell me what you think about this, all right? I'm going to ask you this before Brian gets into it. These are messages from Brian. During the ball game, and he does this every time Alabama plays a football game. And you tell me what's wrong with this picture, okay? So I'm gonna go back through 500 messages. Here we go. Give up 50 points, good defense. All right.
1: Okay.
0: All right. Let's see. Then it's something else about you. All right. I'll just ask you about that one first. He's talking about the Florida State Alabama game.
1: Yeah.
0: Give up 50 points, good defense.
1: That's good defense.
0: He's being facetious. All right.
1: Uh-huh.
0: What do you say?
1: I say it's crazy. That's not good defense.
0: No, I mean, but do you want to make these comments? He goes on Facebook and does this. Should you be making comments dogging the other team after you just beat them? Make it look like they suck. Yeah. That's why you – here we go with the suck line again. But that you're making that out. You're not giving your team the credit.
1: Yeah.
0: What do you say he should do instead? I want him to listen to this while you're on the – because he'll listen to you. He won't listen to me. I keep saying – no, quit dogging out the other team and praise your own team.
1: Yeah, praise your own team, Brian. Don't say, well, they stink, because then what you're wanting to do is now that you've got this playoff thing, you got to put up as many points as you can. Whether we have a defense or not, you still want to say the other team is good.
0: What you want to say is your team was so good that they put 50 points up on this other team that if they stink, it's no big feat, right? I mean, you want to make it out, oh, my gosh, Alabama's offense must be unbelievable putting 50 points up instead of, well, the other team must just suck.
1: Yeah.
0: Because they get, you think that's good defense? They give up 50 points, they stink. So shouldn't we be doing that instead of dogging the other team?
1: Right.
0: That's what I say. That's what you say?
1: Yeah.
0: Brian, would you try it? Just once? Yeah. You continue to do this. And, you know, by the way, Alabama's defense sucked, too, on the weekend.
1: Oh, yeah.
0: They gave up 500. And, you know, all you got to do is start bragging on Kane Womack for a minute. Or Womack.
1: Oh, everybody was talking about how good
0: he is. Oh, man, what a defense. Man, Kane Womack, what he's doing, all these guys on game day. Oh, man, I'm just impressed. Kirk Herbstreit, Kane Womack. I was like, oh, man, you just wait. He'll show you. And sure enough, Alabama looked like garbage this weekend defensively. Mm. They were pathetic.
1: Yeah.
0: What do you say about that defense? 500 yards of total offense? Suck? When Brian says, 500 yards of offense? Good defense?
5: Brian? You give up 50 points. You got a terrible defense.
0: He just didn't listen to one word we just told him. Must be a terrible. Hey, don't. Look, whoa. Look, the only way that Alabama could have gotten that many points is it must be a terrible defense. Alabama couldn't do that because they're good. It's because of the other team. That's what you're saying, Brian. Do you run? Or am I registering to you right now? Irk to Brian. We just sat there and spent 5 minutes trying to tell you to quit doing that, and the first thing out of your mouth is their defense is terrible. Try again. Wait. Try again. Let's see. I want to hear you. Here we go. Now, your assessment of the Alabama-Florida State. All right, go ahead.
5: Alabama offense just took over the second half.
0: There you go. Continue.
5: And Alabama started wearing down Florida State.
0: There you go.
5: Defense.
0: Continue. Yeah.
5: Mm-hmm. And Florida State was gashed.
0: Okay. Continue.
5: If you give up 248 rushing yards and 500 total offense, your defense can't be too that good.
1: You were doing so good.
0: And there you go again. You go back to that. You want? There's no reason to dog the opponent. We're trying to tell you to quit dogging the opponent that Alabama plays and praise your own team. Right? I mean, you just beat them. Alabama played great. I thought the Alabama offense was exceptional. I mean, you know, Keelan Russell had his best game. He looked awesome. Again, I do agree with you, by the way. I don't think Florida State's defense is any good.
1: Yeah.
0: But I wouldn't say that if you're an Alabama fan, you're trying to build Alabama up here.
1: Yeah. Brian, you should have said something right there when you didn't have nothing. You should have said, you know, we scored a bunch of points, in this game, and that's something Auburn couldn't do to beat Florida.
0: Auburn scored 39.
1: Oh, yeah, that's
0: shouldn't
1: what I'm
0: that
1: saying.
0: Be enough?
1: Yeah, I'm not. Well, it wouldn't. Well, I mean, you know, that's what you said.
0: Well, here's the thing. All right, I want to tell both of you something that I think. I don't believe we should say, if you're the Alabama fan, why would you go to the old, let's start dogging Auburn thing?
1: Why?
0: And I know Auburn does this, and Alabama does it too, but that's just it. Why you got to talk about them when you just won? Because they lost.
1: Because they lost.
0: Yeah, right. Yes.
6: Hey, has Brian started sports yet, or are y'all just still talking?
0: Well, it's Monday morning quarterbacking, Ben. We kind of do this. We kind of do it on Friday until Susan Woody tells us something about a classmate that graduated from 1974.
1: From Dallas.
6: No, okay.
0: You know what I mean? Last week in the middle of sports. Yeah, my ex-husband of third or second or whatever husband was. I better not do that. Go ahead, Ben. I'm sorry.
6: I was trying to – Brian, did you get the San Diego State? I mean, the – Sacramento State score for me.
0: Goodbye, Ben. Yeah. Hello?
7: Hello? What is going on?
0: There he is. Steve Stuff. What do you talk about, Steve, on the weekends? Do you talk about Alabama? Because, it was something Mark Segers told me yesterday. He said he saw Tim Timmerman, big Auburn fan. He says, you know, Auburn, he didn't talk about the Auburn. He says, well, y'all were in trouble after the first quarter, weren't you? Talking about the Alabama game. Boy, they had y'all on your heels, didn't they?
1: Yeah.
0: It's like, why don't we talk about our own team here? What's the deal?
7: I'm trying to figure out if I've called into the right radio station.
0: What were you expecting this morning?
7: Too much dogging about Alabama? I mean, this is,
0: you're right. He said that there was too much dogging of Alabama. He's right. Because Brian dogged Alabama, and without saying he was dogging Alabama. You are correct. That's what we're trying to tell him to quit
1: doing.
0: We're
1: trying to correct him.
7: Well, I also have to say that, you know, this scoring all these points, and I understand that's why they got to do it now, but I don't go for that.
0: You like the good old-fashioned defense.
7: Yes. The same thing it's always been. The best team wins. This beauty contest we got going on now, I just, you know, that ain't for me. But, you know, there's so much change now, and I ain't got no control over it, so there ain't nothing I can do about it. So, but I just tuned in, so I hadn't really heard everything y'all said this morning.
0: Brian, do you want to? Yeah, there you go, BLT. Give it to him.
7: Good morning, Brian.
8: Roll Tide, roll, and go Gators.
7: 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War Eagle, how about that?
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8: Team. I'm bringing no defense.
7: Do y'all play Florida? I don't know, Michael.
0: No, they don't. They do not play Florida, Alabama.
8: Next year they do.
0: I don't, you know, where is Florida?

0: long.
1: And they haven't been all that great in a while, have they?
2: Yeah, and I mean...
1: I mean, where are they? I mean, Brian, what was your pick on Florida this year? Where did you have them?
3: Florida?
1: Yeah, your BLT breakdown before the season. We were breaking them down every week. What was your pick on Florida to finish in the SEC? Where'd you have them?
3: I forgot. Hey,
1: I think I've got it. I think I wrote it down. I may have thrown it away now. You didn't have them in the top five, I can tell you that.
3: Well, I mean,
1: if they may finish in the middle of the pack.
2: Well, I mean,
1: aren't they going to lose some games?
2: There was a monkey wrench through in it this weekend, too, also. I mean, we got into
1: Texas A&M
2: Texas
1: losing.
2: Texas A&M
1: losing
2: to Kentucky.
1: Right. Yeah, Texas A&M, you know, it's Texas A&M. Over the course of time, they always come back.
2: Yeah, it's kind of like, you know, they're kind of like Auburn, you know.
1: Yeah.
2: 8-4, 7-5.
3: I hear you, Trey. I hear you. Hey, y'all don't know where anybody is right now.
1: No, that's what I'm saying. You know? We don't know. We have no idea.
2: Well, if I had to pick one, I'd have to say it's either Georgia or Texas right now.
1: I don't know. It's way too early still. I agree with Steve. I don't know where these teams are going to finish up.
3: I don't agree with Texas. The jury's still out on Texas.
1: Man, jury's still out on everybody. It's too early. You're right. We can talk about it, nobody knows.
3: Georgia ain't had no problem yet, have they?
1: Yeah, they ain't played anybody. I mean, good gosh, Arkansas is the worst team in the SEC, and it's not even close. They're awful. So, I mean, they haven't played anybody yet. I want to see them against a good team. I've said the same thing about Alabama. I want to see them against a good team. And they will get their chance here against Georgia soon. If they, you know, continue to win, they've got to continue to get better. So, we'll see. And they got them about 3 weeks. Of course, I think Mississippi State's going to be tough. They got South Carolina this week. Who knows about that? I think every week could be a dogfight.
3: Did Mississippi State lose?
1: No, Mississippi State beat South Carolina. Mississippi State's got them a quarterback. That's the difference for them.
3: Well, I know that. But I'm going to say it again that I've been telling everybody that Auburn found that hole in the offensive line. But the problem is there wasn't a hole for a running back to run up through. It was a hole for the defensive lineman on the opposite team to run through.
1: But still, even with that, they put 39 up. And I saw one of their linemen blocking, and, man, he got pancaked. You know, usually you want the offensive lineman to give a pancake. I mean, he got flattened on his back.
3: Think that 6'10 guy that's on the offensive line was the one that got beat.
1: That might be the end. He was the left tackle. Yeah, I think it was the left tackle in that one play I saw.
3: Yeah.
1: It happens. Yeah, I understand. So. Sometimes you're going to get beat. But, yeah, it was we'll see. I mean, the season's not over with one defeat. I just don't know. The picture becomes clearer each week. We'll see what these teams can do. Steve, thank you very much. One only BLT. We've got to move on because we've got a lot more to get to. Zachary on Alabama. He said the difference this past weekend with Alabama, the offense and defense swap roles. That's right. I think so. Of course, Alabama's offense has been putting some points on the board, but they went, you know, off the rails here with the defense this weekend. It was not very good, and they had been pretty good. He also says Florida was described as the new Vandy this past weekend, you know, because Vandy won 10 games last week. I don't know about that. I don't think Florida's going to win 10 games. I'm sorry. Not this year. There's some L's coming. I can go on and tell you.
2: I just don't know how good they are.
1: The quarterback is pretty good, but where does he rank? I mean, the running back is actually, you know, probably as good as anybody, Ball. But we'll see.
2: I mean, how good is Auburn? I don't know.
1: That's just it. We don't know.
2: We don't know.
1: Yeah.
2: I mean, I'm not just dogging Auburn because I don't know how good they are because I don't know how good Florida is.
1: Good morning, Kyle. Thank you, sir. Appreciate you checking in. Oh, yeah, we had a couple more responses on the best actor, really the best funny man to go on and do, you know, big things with movies on Saturday Night Live, and it was John Belushi. Mark and Joey both said that. He just was cut too short. That's the thing about Farley. Their career's cut too short. We would like to have seen what they could have done had they been around a little longer.
2: Well, Adam House and Blues Brothers was classics for
1: them.
2: I mean, you know, those are the most iconic movies to me. You know, it's right there with Caddyshack.
1: Yeah.
2: Or Vacation.
1: All right, you ready? We're supposed to do the 21st of September. September by Earth, Wind, and Fire. Earth, Wind, and Fire Day. And we said when this day comes, if it's one of those days with the, opportunity to sing karaoke, we would do it. It worked out. It was your day.
2: Right. Did.
1: So it'll do it. Let me pull it up.

0: the old feed. Got to put the right address in there. Yeah, I always liked Earth, Wind, and Fire. Had a lot of good stuff.
1: I did, too. You know, they kind of... The late 70s and kind of kicked in the 80s.
0: Yeah, they had some stuff in the 80s, too. All right, here we go, y'all. Ladies and gents, September...

0: You don't realize how hard it is to sing it till you do it. Of course, that's what we say on every song.
1: Yeah, we got it.
0: But kinda, you know what? Did you think that the body eyes were off on that?
1: Yeah, it was.
0: It seemed like they were opposite of what they were supposed to be.
1: Yeah.
0: I don't know what you would say. Philip Bailey, the one that was singing so high on those songs.
1: Yeah, I don't know. I tried to hit him. I just wasn't.
0: Yeah, you were closer than I was. Ashley Merritt. Is it October yet? That's a good one.
1: See you next September.
0: Joy. Can't wait to see this one. Couldn't have we just stuck with sports. You're right. Yeah, I agree. We got one light. The one and only Sean says, smash. Thank you, Sean. Count on you. Gary, smash. That's two. Thank you, Gary. We'll stop on that. I had a couple other songs I thought about this weekend as I was listening to our music, but we'll just kick it away.
1: No, that's not right.
0: Jay Woodall said yesterday, my son performed at their church, played a couple of songs, and he said, I was the music man here at WT. I said, we don't do a lot of music anymore, and I didn't bring up the karaoke. It's Matt, you know, it was.
1: Yeah.
0: He said, this is fourth generation of the music man in Tallahassee, and I said, well, it skipped a generation with me. So my dad can play music and sing and, you know, does his thing. And we've got music makers coming up in the 8 o'clock hour. And Jack does the same. I am not a music man. I told him that. I can play the records. That's about it.
1: Well, I mean, you got a good voice, though.
0: I don't know. We're no Howard Cosell.
1: Oh, well, yeah.
0: Of course, I don't know Howard Cosell.
1: I enjoy doing it just to be fun with it. I don't think I'm no singer in any way.
0: Well, you do pretty good. You're getting there. That's what I say. Keep working at it. That's what I saw my dad always say. My wife, it sounds good. You keep practicing. Well, you keep practicing.
1: I was thinking that promo you did the other day. I was at the auction Friday night, and they pulled out that karaoke machine.
0: Did you buy it?
1: And it was like $20.
0: You did it?
1: I didn't do it.
0: Why?
1: I couldn't do it.
0: Oh, man, I want to see the response on the family as you walk in with that machine, man. Please get one. If you don't buy one by Christmas, I'm going to do it this year. They're around. You got to buy that thing. Does smashing Trey's microphone count as a smash, says John. John David. Yeah. I saw JD up there. They were doing pictures this week. I said, get out of the road. He was walking across. It says, if y'all singing don't wake you up, I don't know if anything else good. Good job. Well, Kay, you're very kind. Thank you, Kay.
1: Yeah, well.
0: You may wake you up. You might smash the radio if you got a clock radio, though.
1: Absolutely.
0: All right, we got a lot more to cover, and yes, we'll go back to sports here in a minute. But right now, 7 o'clock, 7:03, time for the local news.

0: Today's report from the Tennessee Police Department. We have a total of 46 items. We'll begin on the day shift yesterday with a debris in the roadway call. Friendship Road assisted motorist on a vehicle lockout and reported to headquarters. Reckless driving, 229, and a warrant for an arrest to white male. He's in the jailhouse now. Citizen assisted Lily Avenue had an animal complaint at Ashurst Avenue. Motor vehicle accident. There were injuries on Gilmer Avenue. Another motor vehicle accident with no injuries on 2nd Street. And a power line down. Ground cover fire happened. It was at EB Payne. Assistance given there. And we go on to page 2, the night shift. Power lines down. That continuation of the call from page 1 at EB Payne Senior Drive. Follow-up call, Ashurst Avenue, roadway block on 85 and mile marker 31. They had to help with another agency on that one. Juvenile complaint at Central Boulevard and a juvenile complaint at Barnett Boulevard. Fire call activity. Tallahassee Fire to the motor vehicle accident with injuries on Gilmer Avenue and to the power line that went down on E.B. Payne. And that's the news.
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6: He will hit it deep to right. That nice ball's got shot. A chance.
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9: You celebrate, Tigers. You celebrate, baby. Go do it right there on the field.
0: In sports. Here are the latest rankings from the AP and coaches in college football from the weekend. Texas maintains its number one status in both polls, followed by Georgia, number two in both. The SEC's on top again. I saw the SEC's record in Power Four games is 10-2 this year so far. They're way out in front. Everybody else is struggling, including the Big Ten, who has the championship ring from last year in the past three overall. Notre Dame, who plays nobody all year, is third. So they're just going to get to stay right there by beating a bunch of chumps.
10: Yeah.
0: They will. It irritates me. I don't know how good they are. They may be great. But how would we know, having to play nobodies every single weekend? Ole Miss moves up to four. Got some number one votes. They're only six in the coaches poll, but in the AP, they got three number one votes. I got to say, I wasn't sure they'd win. I picked LSU. I thought LSU was better. But you got Trinidad Chambliss. And the guy's, he's unstoppable when, you know, right. The game's down. And at the end of the game, by the way, what did you think of the whole experience? It was crazy, wasn't it?
10: Oh, yeah. It was a good game.
0: Lane Kiffin, he tipped the cap to him. He said, had a funny line. He said, this is the quote. I want to read it exact here. I guess I had to leave to get them to do that. You're welcome. Talking about the atmosphere at the stadium. I mean, he does bring a certain kind of attention, you know, and it was a lot of fuel for the fire. He had a couple of stupid remarks after he left about recruiting and the old South, almost basically with Ole Miss and how it's tough to recruit, which I don't believe that for a second. I don't believe that he can't get recruits because of Mississippi's history. Do you? You think, oh, I'm not going there. You know what? It's only one thing that matters now, and it's money.
10: Yeah, well, that's it.
0: But ain't nobody saying I'm not coming because of their past.
10: Well, there's a stigma, though, that goes with Mississippi. I'm going to say
0: stigma
10: that.
0: In because of the Old South or because Mississippi is got a stigma of its own with everything else?
10: Okay, well, the stigma is that if there's a bottom of a barrel somewhere, Mississippi's always the bottom of the barrel.
0: I know that. I know. That's been the joke. God for Mississippi. It's been a thing. But do you think that cost them football recruits?
10: It may cost them a little bit.
0: I don't think it's cost them one single recruit in the history of man.
10: But what I'm saying to this is you got to think of it this way. What big city is in Mississippi besides these casinos?
0: I don't think that's what draws guys to college anymore.
10: But it's Mississippi.
0: I don't care. If you pay me enough money, I'm coming.
10: Yeah, well, that's it. But still, it's still Mississippi.
0: I just don't think it matters.
10: I think it does matter.
0: I don't believe that when you ask a kid, if he'll come to your school and you're going to pay him three, and give me another school that doesn't have this stigma you're talking about.
10: Yeah.
0: Just or another program. I'm not going to say Alabama. I know you want to. Go ahead. Alabama,
10: but the thing
0: of I'm saying, all right, Alabama's going to pay you two, and then Mississippi, Ole Miss is going to pay you three. Where are you going to school?
10: I'm going to go to Alabama.
0: I know you are. You're the one person in the world that would do it.
10: Yeah. Well, here's the thing.
0: That's the truth.
10: Well, here's the thing about it, though. What the stigma that goes along with it is Mississippi. But what has a Mississippi team done?
0: I know, but I just don't. I agree with those things and the old recruiting. Maybe there were certain little things like that. I just don't believe that's the case.
10: But they still haven't done anything. So why?
0: No, they haven't. They haven't.
10: So why am I going to go to Mississippi?
0: Money. It's all about the money. It doesn't matter anymore. And
10: I think it's got to be money and that lifestyle of being in
0: I think there may be something to be said about the atmospheres and the campus and the education and all, but I just think it's so secondary to who's going to pay me the most money now. And look, I know they're not all guys who get paid big bucks on a roster anymore, but it's just I thought his comments were wrong. I don't know why he took that dig at them when he left. That's Lane Kiffin again, but. Look, Lane Kiffin, I think, is a good coach. I think he's a great coach. I think he's going to win a championship at some point. It'd probably come at LSU at some point if he stays. But his record has been pathetic against top 10 teams. He cannot beat a team in a big game. His only win was at USC, and that's been a long time ago. He has not won. When he was at Ole Miss, he never won. By the way, they've won two against top 10s. You talk about their history, it's not very good either. In the past 60 years, I think they've won two games against top 10 teams. And they've come Saturday and at the end of the season last year under Pete Golding. Now, is Pete Golding a great coach? I don't know if I think the verdict's still out on that. But, yeah, Ole Miss doesn't have the history. But, yeah, it's the Ole Miss governor, Mississippi governor, says, this is his post. Now, this is something what people do now, and this is a politician. This is the governor of the state of Mississippi. What does $54 billion in a buyout for an old coach and a $91 million contract for the new coach and a $50 million roster get you? A blank whipping in Oxford, Mississippi. Hashtag hottie toddy. Did you like the scene on game day? I thought it was kind of fun. I mean, you got Nick Saban down there and they're booing him. So you think he took advice. Lane Kiffin did from Nick to go and take the LSU job. And he says, I never tell guys what to do. He says, I give them it's their decision. And he says, by the way, as everybody's booing him because they think he told them to leave. He says, I've been booed by every team in the SEC. So go ahead. And that's the truth.
10: Well, that is the truth. But what's going to, let's say Ole Miss, I know it's a long shot. Let's say Ole Miss does win the national championship. Is that just not going to be the dagger in the back?
0: They were close last year. Made the semifinal without him. I mean, they play. And of course, he said, I want to stay, and they won't let me stay. Well, I mean, once you leave, you can't just be allowed to hang around. They can't do that. Once you've announced you're going.
10: Well, they've done it before. I mean, they let people coach.
0: Yeah, John Sumrall got to coach Tulane. It's a different situation. One game in a bowl game, that kind of thing.
10: That's all it was there.
0: This day, when you're leaving for an opposing school in the same conference and rival team like that, good riddance. They just can't let you hang around. Not for a month. That's what they would have to do. He really claimed he would have liked to stay, but he really needed to get back and go on and take his new job and hit the ground running with his new recruiting.
10: Well, you can't do it now because of the portal, because if you left him for a month, he'd have probably took 25 of your players with you. Hey, I need you to come on. I'm going to LSU. Come on, let's go. I got some money over there. Come on. Like you said, that's what it is. You know, like I said, we're gonna go to Baton Rouge. I mean, do you want to stay over here? We're right over here next to New Orleans, or do you want to stay over here in Mississippi over here at what's the casino place up there?
0: Pearl or whatever, one of the Biloxi or whatever.
10: Yeah. I don't know. Like I said, all I can say this, and I'm going to say this again and again, money has ruined college football. I mean, don't know. Right now, it's competitive.
0: Is it ruined it? I look, I I would have liked things to be a little different too, but has it ruined it for real?
10: Well, it ruins it for me for the loyalty of people.
0: But you don't care about the game anymore?
10: Huh?
0: Watching it?
10: Oh, yeah, I care about
0: the game. But you said it's ruined it, so if it's no good, then...
10: It's ruined it as far as loyalty to me.
0: Well, it definitely has changed that.
10: The team, you know, you stay there because, you know, you love Alabama, or you love Auburn, or you love Ole Miss, or you love LSU. You'll leave now and go to, you know, San Diego State if they offered you $10 million.
0: Now, that may be the one exception to the rule about the money. Maybe not San Diego State. Maybe you got a point there. Now I'm starting to think about it. San Diego State for college football. I got to think. I was bringing up Notre Dame, but Notre Dame can pay you, but when you play nobody's every week, don't you want that kind of atmosphere like Ole Miss got with LSU? Don't you want the big games? I mean, is this what you want as a Notre Dame fan to pay? Why don't they join a league and have at least a couple of decent games a year?
10: I wouldn't want to go see.
0: It's boring.
10: You're just going to be beating somebody for
0: it sucks. That's what you it does.
10: Notre Dame wasn't noted for that back in the days. They was noted for their gridiron, tough football teams, and now
0: look, and I used to defend them, too, for playing a schedule. Even though they didn't have a conference, they played teams that were good. They don't have those teams on the schedule anymore.
10: No, they played Alabama, you know.
0: They used to play Michigan every year. I mean, they used to play USC. They dropped that. They said they're going to bring it back, but. On with the poll. I know we kind of got sidetracked. Indiana's number 5 in the AP. They're number 4 in the coaches. Miami's 6 and 5th in the coaches. 7 is Ohio State in both polls with that one loss right in front of Alabama, who's fallen right in front of the Crimson Tide as Ohio State. Alabama's now 8th. You know, they moved up by default, I guess, with the losses of LSU and this past weekend. Texas A&M, who was ahead of them. Number 9 is BYU in both polls, and LSU is now 10th in the AP, and 10th is Texas A&M, and the coaches, LSU and Texas Tech, flip-flop in the two polls. USC, who's no good. Whatever reason, I don't know why we keep doing this, putting them up there like they're a decent team. They suck. How many times am I going to use that term? It's more, I'll come up with another adjective. But, I mean, they play Rutgers this weekend and win 42-35, and Rutgers is awful.
10: Yeah.
0: Awful. I don't know why we in USC, did they move in the poll? They stayed steady. Drop them. Drop them down. Why do we continue to put these teams up there when they have done nothing to deserve it?
10: Yeah.
0: This team has done nothing in forever since Pete Carroll was around. It's been 20 years.
10: I'm looking at Oregon. I see Oregon. I see the big O right there.
0: And they beat Portland or State or 84-0. I mean, all right, let me go down the list. Let's see Penn State, Tennessee. All right, the SEC, let's see the entries into the top 25. Missouri struggled with Troy.